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6: With more practical tips and useful advice, this is the Old Farmer's Almanac Radio Report for Thursday, September 3rd. It is the 246th day of the year, and actor Charlie Sheen celebrates a birthday. Most calendars will show that autumn begins on September 22nd this year in North America, but Mother Nature rarely pays heed to the astronomical timetable, so there are many different ways of defining the seasons. The meteorological calendar is defined by temperature cycles and uses full months so that seasons begin on the first of any month in which an equinox or solstice occurs. Some cultures have flexible definitions, such as marking a new season by the first snowfall. In Sweden, meteorological spring begins when the average daily temperature stays above freezing for a week, along with some other factors. That's the Old Farmer's Almanac Radio Report. Learn more online at almanac.com.
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6: Thursday, the 3rd of September, 2026. Good morning to all. Welcome into the Wake Up Call. WTLS, Score 94, Fun 101, and Facebook. As we get ready for the program, let you know we do have Coach Eric Farmer coming in today. It is the Tallahassee Tiger Talk segment, as we call it. He'll be in around 7:15. Look forward to that. Also got Smash or Trash in the 7 o'clock hour. In the 8 o'clock hour, Wild Gene's Clowning Time. With you till 9, replay tonight at 6. Weather. Is it Edward that finally hit the East Texas coast? I saw something on that. We got hot here. And we did have some rain yesterday. Temperatures in the 90s today, again, upper 90s, and the heat index 106. Heat advisory is in effect. 75 for the low tonight. 40% chance of some showers tomorrow. 95 for the high. The heat index tomorrow, 105 degrees. And tomorrow night, football Friday night, 20% chance of rain, low 74. I just hope it doesn't rain while I'm setting up the equipment. At least like it did last time. It's better, actually, while I'm in the box. But it was a storm that brewed and rolled right through J.E. Hoddebride Stadium last Friday night for our home opener. And the wind blew all the rain in. It was a mess. While I would, you know, get in there and open everything up. 50% chance of showers tonight, or Saturday, and a high of 95. And then Sunday, it's 40% with a high of 97. A lot of people going to ball games this weekend, too. Alabama is playing outdoors. Auburn in a, you know, closed arena. Thank goodness for them. You won't be in 100 degrees. You know, a lot of people were bothered by the fact that Auburn gave away a home game. But now, yeah, right. Well, I thought I fixed them. Somebody, I assumed it might have been you, but I think it might have been the Friday night game. Because your head's a large head, I thought maybe just pop the headphones.
7: It wasn't me.
6: Yeah, I believe you. Yeah, I tried to patch them together with
7: some tape. I told you.
6: Headphones. Oh, I know you would. Well, you may not have known, it's what I was saying. You know, they're half broken. And anyway, just have to buy some more headphones. It's part of the things that happen in the business. Good morning, Gary, watching on Facebook. Thank you for checking in. Let's see. Mark Fomby was sending me some stuff this morning. He was up early. And thought it was interesting stuff. Sorry, I've been up since about 3:30. Yeah, thank goodness I wasn't up at 3:30. He thought about something that is a pretty interesting thing that used to be this way, but it's not anymore. Small supermarkets, grocery stores.
7: Yeah,
6: in Tallahassee,
7: the old mom and pop store.
6: Yeah, we had a bunch of them. He was talking about how many we used to have over in East Tallahassee alone, and how it's just not the same. He was talking about the, you know, Ballard's had one, of course. Curtis Wayne Whitaker had a place over there. He said there was one with Danny Hicks in the building right down from where I used to live, actually. And said there was one in the Davidson Building Supply location. I didn't realize there's so many. And then you go to Jordanville, you went to Jolly's, right? Y'all, yeah, right down the street from them. Yeah. He had one. And then there was, of course, Big Bear, which became Superfoods.
7: We had Piggly Wiggly down here, too.
6: And he said, yep, Piggly Wiggly. Didn't leave that out. So anyway, yeah, but you don't have those small ones anymore, really. You have a big grocery store. But interesting there, Mark. Thank you, sir.
7: Well, that's what I always talk about Jolly's, is that's when toys were hung on a rack. And that rack was right when you walked in the door. And I got many a butt whooping because that rack was right there in the front door.
6: Yeah. Impulse buying. You not letting your mother shop or whatever, yeah. Well, let's see. This day in history, as we say hello to Ruth Ann and Bill, too, watching on Facebook as well, just checked in. Today, is U.S. Bowling League Day.
7: All right.
6: I went bowling over the summer over to Auburn. I have not been bowling a lot here in the past 25 years of my life or whatever. But we used to like to go. You been lately bowling?
7: I haven't been lately. Now,
6: when's the last time you rolled the ball down the lane?
7: Shoot, me and Brian Lynn Thornton and him went.
6: Oh, really?
7: Yeah. That's been probably a year and a half, 2 years.
6: Golly.
7: Well, maybe longer than that.
6: It's a fun thing to do once in a while. Some people are serious about it. They're league bowlers and all that. They got their own bowling ball. I mean, if a guy walks in, he's got a bag and he pulls out a bowling ball, you know you're in trouble.
7: Oh, yeah. Yeah. Well, I took it in college, so it was a fad for me. I could bowl really well, though.
6: Being what? What's your average score?
7: My average score was probably about, 180, something like that.
6: So you were an average 180 bowler?
7: Yeah.
6: At one time. No, I've never been a 180 bowler.
7: I bowled over 200 probably two or three times in my life.
6: Do you have the spin on the ball?
7: No, I didn't use the spin at that time. But I kind of learned how to do it.
6: There you go. Let's see. Is this the one? This is the famous bowler. Might as well play it.
2: Strike to claim it. A strike to claim it. And he got it!
6: Who do you think you are? I am Pete Weber, the greatest bowler in the history of man. No, just the greatest talk after her speech.
7: Was that a 300?
6: No, it was something, just winning some tournament. I just always think that's funny. That guy, as a matter of fact, he threw out a first pitch at a baseball game. I don't know if he threw a strike, just like he would on the bowling lanes. But he did have a microphone and he said, "Who do you think you are? I am." You know, it's become a meme.
7: Mm.
6: Today, the 3rd of September, birthdays. A couple of folks you may have heard of. Louis Sullivan, architect, born 1856, known as the father of skyscrapers.
7: The father of skyscrapers.
6: We don't have a skyscraper in Tallahassee.
7: I don't think is there a skyscraper in Montgomery. Do you call the RSA a skyscraper?
6: I guess it could be considered that, yeah. Be tiny in New York or Chicago, though, you know?
7: Oh, yeah.
6: Let me just see. How many floors do constitute you being, you know, or having a skyscraper? Skyscraper, how many floors? Here we go. Says at least 40, or stands 150 meters, 492 feet. All right, well, it's going to be close. Let's see. RSA Tower, Montgomery. Says, tallest building in the capital city. Does it tell me how many floors in the height? It had to be, 450? It doesn't say. Oh, here we go. No, it's not big enough. It's 23 stories. Birmingham's got a few, don't they?
7: Yeah.
6: Some of those big buildings downtown. Let me see. Skyscrapers, Birmingham. Here we go again. Scraper, Beeham. Like the AT&T. What was it? I was trying to think of the buildings downtown Birmingham that had the octagon on east side. Oh, this is England. You know, I was worried about that. Yeah, we do have a couple of Birminghams, Alabama. There we go. Says here, the 600 high rise. Birmingham's tallest and most prestigious residential address. Oh, residential. List of tallest buildings in Birmingham. 66, they call them high rises. There's a 34-story building, so I guess it's 454 feet, that was right about the number, right, that it needed to be. So would that be considered a skyscraper? It doesn't have 40 floors. There it is, 454. I don't know.
7: Is it, does it say and or are? Is it, does it say that?
6: I don't know. We have to go back and look at it. I don't want to spend the whole show looking them up.
5: Yeah.
6: Well, we really don't have them. Let's just be honest. I mean, we just don't have buildings that tall. When you go to, you know, a 450-foot building is a tall building, but in a big city like, again, New York or Chicago, which has the, those two cities have the most skyscrapers, it would be small. I mean, it wouldn't even, I mean, because they've got 1,000-foot buildings.
7: Yeah, I wonder how much steel has been sent from Birmingham to build those big skyscrapers.
6: Maybe a few, yeah.
7: Yeah, and we don't even have a skyscraper ourselves.
6: So yeah.
7: That's an interesting fact, probably.
6: Yeah, interesting. They may have gotten some from Pittsburgh, too. You know.
7: Oh, yeah.
6: Or overseas.
7: Oh, yeah.
6: Glenn Bell, birthday today, 1923. You know Glenn Bell?
7: Is that William Bell's brother?
6: It is the guy who gave us Taco Bell. I had no idea that his last name was Bell. I would assume it was just a name, a catchy name, but he used his name. Charlie Sheen, you heard this on the birthday list from the Old Farmer's Almanac. His birthday is today, and he is?
7: I'd say Charlie is 64.
6: One. Born at 65. Sean White, the Olympic gold-winning snowboarder, 1986. Didn't make BLT's birthday list. Charlie Sheen did, though.
7: Brian put Charlie Sheen in there?
6: He got him in there. He got one we've heard of. But he missed Sean White. Sean White's big time, isn't he? Sean White will be, today, 30 years old.
7: Hmm.
6: Is that right?
7: I mean, only 30? I have no idea who he is. I mean, he's not in my realm of things. I mean, Tony Hawk is about...
6: No, it's not 30. He's 40. Oh, Sean White's 40, actually. I'm doing the math. 86 birthday. He's 40 years old. It's hard to believe that's been 40 years ago. Good gosh. Memorable event, September the 3rd, the United States flag flown in battle for the first time during the Battle of Cooch Bridge, and the year was 1777, Cooch's Bridge in Delaware.
7: Hmm.
6: Of course, we were a brand new country.
7: Yeah, was that the one Betsy Ross made?
6: Yeah, it could have been. 1833, the New York Sun becomes the first daily newspaper to be published. 1838, Frederick Douglass escapes slavery the year, 1838. And finally, President Johnson in 1964 signs the Wilderness Act into law, protecting wildlife. And there you are, this day in history.
7: I forgot there was how many millions of acres there is in the wildlife, you know, like in the parks.
6: Oh,
7: it was like 70 million acres or something.
6: Well, it's got to be crazy. I mean, Yellowstone alone, you know?
7: Yeah. But, you know, our parks and recreation is big in the United States, especially Yellowstone and things like Grand Canyon, things like that.
6: Oh, yeah.
7: I mean, we got some here in Alabama.
6: We do. Something sweet and kind about Brian.
7: Are we back on that trip again?
6: Yeah, he's back. I told him to stop doing that people are getting tired of having to answer to it.
7: Brian, don't do that, man.
6: He's done it. Why?
7: Something sweet and Brian. Brian not putting that on Facebook. That's sweet. That's sweet and kind.
6: Who? I mean, I was just curious how many people have tried that. It worked for him.
7: Well, what you need to do is just maybe just put on a no, you're a turd.
6: Oh.
7: I just do something like that.
6: Oh, they get all over your business if you did that. It would be funny, though. Not a thing. Something sweet. Now, not one thing.
7: Not a thing.
6: Yeah.
7: Yeah. He thinks he knows a lot about football, but he don't.
6: Ooh, that would sting more than anything else.
7: Oh, yeah.
6: Good morning, Cindy, watching on Facebook. Sean, hello. He's logged on. Thank you, sir. Oh, boy. 1220 Cafe, 1220 Gimmer Avenue, Blue Plate. 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
7: What do you consider lima beans? Do you consider lima beans the old big white bean?
6: What's the difference between a lima bean and a butter bean? They're close, right? Lima beans are the small ones, right? The butter beans are the big ones.
7: Butter beans are, I think, are fresh.
6: They're kind of yellowy
7: fresh
6: looking.
7: Fresh. And
6: which ones are lima beans? Which ones are the green ones? Those are the lima beans, right?
7: Is that what they call them?
6: I'm going to look it up.
7: See, I always thought lima beans was the big old white.
6: That might be a butter
7: dry bean. That's a dry.
6: Well, there's a picture of both here. One showing a white one, one showing a green one.
7: Okay.
6: Green or cream colored, according to Wikipedia.
7: All right.
6: Now, let me look at a butter bean.
7: Speckled butter bean.
6: Oh, yeah. They got to be speckled. When I type butter, you know what comes up?
7: Bread.
6: Butter and grit.
7: Did it?
6: It really did. Of course, that's my search history here because I looked them up. Let's see. Butter beans. They look like the same thing. It's like the same picture. Lima bean, the butter bean, the same thing. They say they are the same. Wait a minute. Lima beans and butter beans, same species.
7: Oh.
6: They can be used interchangeably in recipes, but they're not the same thing.
7: Yeah. Well, I had the old saying, butter bean, sweet and tart. The more you eat, the more you.
6: Yeah, I know. I've heard it before. Yeah. Everybody's heard that one. Joey Foster this morning asked Trey if the tall boy is considered a skyscraper of beers. Now, we got something for you, Joey. We're about to do a karaoke song. I know you're excited. Good morning, Eric. Watching on Facebook. Oh, now he's really throwing a curveball. What about butter peas?
7: Now, I don't know about no butter
6: peas. Is there a difference?
7: Butter peas. Well, I know black-eyed peas.
6: Oh, yeah. Butter peas.
7: And then you got field peas.
6: Right.
7: And then
6: there's butter peas. Now it looks like a butter bean or a lima. I can't tell the difference. Somebody needs to go out there and get a bean or a pea aficionado to tell us how.
7: We're causing too much confusion, man.
6: It's got me confused. Hey, what about goober peas?
7: Goober peas.
6: You ever heard of goober peas?
7: Yeah, goober peas.
6: What was that? We got a song, I think, of James Bush did it. You remember that?
7: Yeah.
6: Goober peas. Let's see if I can pull it up. There it is right there. Let's listen.

0: Oh, what a classic.
1: All right.
0: We were tinkering around with a computer one day and had that song, and you could put videos together. And I did. I used that theme, and my dog, PJ, at the time, was running down the street to that song, Goober Pea. And boy, it went just perfectly with it.
1: Oh, yeah.
0: Of course, he loved to eat Goober Peas.
1: I like Mr. Peas, yeah. Man.
0: Hello, Jamal, watching on Facebook.
1: Purple Holes.
0: Yeah, what is the best one?
1: Purple Hole.
0: You like? What about those Crowders? Those are pretty good.
1: I don't like Crowders.
0: You don't like Crowders? No. What about Field Peas?
1: I'll
0: you
1: eat
0: like
1: them, those?
0: Field Peas are really good. All right, let's see. And you like lima beans?
1: Oh, yeah. Oh, yeah. I love lima beans.
0: I mean, do you like, English peas? I like English peas. You don't like English peas. I can tell what they use.
1: But look, I can eat them, but I don't just order English peas.
0: Do you like goober peas?
1: I don't even know if I've ever eaten goober peas.
0: I don't know what goober peas are. Isn't that like goobers with peanuts in the theater? You know, chocolate covered goobers? Is that what those are called? Goober pea. I'm sorry. I've just got my curiosity. I'm looking at goober peas, southern traditional term. It's peanuts. I didn't know that. Yeah. Oh, man, you got to love peanuts, especially when they're boiled, right?
1: Yeah.
0: Candace, good morning.
1: Got to go up to Peanut Point up there in Lake Martin this weekend. It's the last weekend for Peanut Point in Lake Martin.
0: What, is a place that's open and then closes?
1: Yeah, it's a seasonal thing.
0: I didn't know that. Yeah. What is it?
1: They sell peanuts at Peanut Point. It's called Peanut Point. Huh. It's up in the north part of the lake up toward Elk City.
0: Okay. I've never been there. Can't say I have, at least.
1: Oh, well. My daughter and her boyfriend, they go up there quite often. I think they're going up this weekend. Just because it's the last weekend, he likes boiled peanuts.
0: Yeah, it's good. You know, Gary Norrell makes a pretty good batch of peanuts. You get them up at Superfoods. So he's doing boiled peanuts. Leanne likes them, yeah.
1: Oh, okay.
0: Christy, good morning to you. Ken and Tate, hello. Robert, welcome in this morning. Eric, one more. He says, how about Lady Peas? We should just do one day have a show where we're just testing them. Yeah, we bring CW back. He would have loved this. Just sit here. Sample them so we can grade the peas. And then, boy, the show would be interesting after the first 30 minutes, wouldn't you think?
1: Oh, yeah.
0: Well, maybe. And you talk about, maybe, butter beans and what they do to you. You're eating enough peas, those legumes.
1: Yeah. Well, we could get people to bring them in, but you got to have some cornbread with them. That's the whole thing. And then you judge the cornbread, too.
0: Yeah, that's right. I would love to do a cornbread tasting contest.
1: Now, I don't like cornbread with buttermilk. I like it with sweet milk.
0: Yeah, I just like buttermilk. I can't drink buttermilk like that. I like buttermilk with my biscuits.
1: Yeah, in your biscuits.
0: Yeah, right. Made with that buttermilk. I can't do it just like your dad used to just drink the buttermilk with the cornbread. Yeah. No way. I couldn't.
1: But his mustache.
0: There's a lot of folks that did that.
1: I couldn't imagine how that smelt if it was in your mustache.
0: I don't know how they did it. All right, we got the song today. I came up with this yesterday.
1: Uh-oh.
0: I don't think we've done this. You know, the Spinners were a great 70s group, and they did the Rubber Band Man. You know this song?
1: Yeah.
0: This was a good, funky song.
1: I know the song, but I don't.
0: Well, I can get us started, but I'm going to lead you to sing the high notes. And I don't have much of a voice anymore. The season has changed, so it's just not good.
1: The season's changed.
0: Well, that's my excuse.
1: It's football season.
0: Yeah.
1: Right. Where you're scoring.
0: Let's hope they give us the lyrics on this. This is a good song.
1: Looney, give them to him. Going to Looney's skating rink.
0: Oh, yeah.
1: Head over to Man.

put him down. When I saw that short fat guy stretching between his toes, he laughed so hard 'cause the man got down when he finally reached his goal.

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Playing all that music, yet keeping time. Where the world didn't lean on. Oh, Lord! Let me help her get away.

0: jam, moving down across the land. Got the people in his way. Everything probably seems out of place. Just moving it. Just move it. Just move it. Rubber band man. Just move it. Just move it. Just rubber band. Rubber band man. Oh, get down low. Ah, yeah. That's maybe what I should have went to, my jive talking voice there.
1: Hang me down my walking shoes. Hang me.
2: Yeah, that was a good song.
0: It was.
2: I like the Spinners. Good music. Thank you very much. Smash! Sean liked it. Thank you, sir. Gary, smash! He liked it. Thank you, Gary. Sounds like CW's back. We're kind of trying to get through it, not knowing the word. He was moving fast with those lyrics there.
0: Oh,
2: thank you, Mark.
0: Is.
2: Joey says Goober Pea's much better. Yeah, he's right about that. And Leanne confirmed the Eric pick, Lady Peas, earlier.
0: Lady
2: as far
0: Peas.
2: As the best pea, y'all can let us know which one's the best. Lady Peas is winning right now. All right, we got a lot more to cover here on this Thursday. Of course, Coach Farmer coming in a little bit. We got plenty more between now and then. Right now, 6:35, time for the local news.

0: Christy liked it. Said she'd never heard it before.
1: Who did?
0: Christy.
1: You gotta be kidding.
0: Yeah, well, you add that to your music files there. That's a good one. All right, today's report from the Tallahassee Police Department. 41 items on the report. We'll start with the day shift. It was subpoena day. Subpoena service, Barnett, Gilmer, Wall Street, Duke Street, Benson Avenue, Freeman Avenue, Wallace Drive. Yesterday. Assisted a motorist on a vehicle lockout at Gilmer. A domestic dispute at Freeman. We had a motor vehicle accident, no injuries on Gilmer Avenue, and a criminal mischief call at 3rd Avenue. Page 2. The night shift. Loitering Gilmer Avenue. An arrest was made. A black male is in the jailhouse now.
1: In the jail now.
0: Boy, getting low on the bass here with this voice today. Black female arrested Burt Street. She's in the jailhouse now.
1: In the jailhouse now.
0: White male arrested Gilmer Avenue. He's in the jailhouse now.
1: In the jailhouse now.
0: Boy. Black male arrested Barnett Warren. He's in the jailhouse now.
1: He's in the jailhouse now. Boy, we got the rest, don't we?
0: Four of them, yeah, right here.
1: Right
0: all together.
1: Row.
0: Menacing Gilmer Avenue, transport 231 to the jailhouse now. To the jailhouse now. I won't do that four more times. Good gosh. Welfare check, Cole Street. Let's see. We had one fire call. Well, the Tallahassee Fire Department to a medical call at South McKenzie. And that's the news.
2: Sports.
3: Score!
4: Yes,
5: 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Yes.
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6: Touchdown.
7: He will hit it deep to right. That
8: nice
7: ball's got
8: shot.
7: A chance.
8: That's gone.
7: It is gone.
8: Okay.
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10: You celebrate, Tigers. You celebrate, baby. Go do it right there on the field.
0: And sports. Well, we got some more football tonight, and this is the kind of the launch of the first big weekend in college football, as there's a lot of Thursday night, Friday night offerings too. Of course, Auburn and Alabama kicking it off on Saturday. As we look at what's on the docket, I guess tonight the big game would be Colorado and Georgia Tech, if anybody cares.
1: The Ramblin' Wreck of Georgia Tech, a heck of an engineer.
0: There you go. That's tonight. If you want to watch a little college football, there's not a huge slate of great games this weekend. I've said that before, but we just don't have a lot of big ones. But at least we're getting football started. We had the first installment of the Kalen DeBoer show last night. We've been doing Hey Coach the past few weeks. He showed up last night as Alabama gets ready for their Saturday morning game here on WTLS versus East Carolina at 11 o'clock. And 8 o'clock airtime. most of what I heard him say last night was just basic stuff, you know, kind of cliche-ish even at that. But I've seen a few things this week. One was an interesting thing. Everybody seems to think Alabama's defense is going to be pretty good. And Kane Womack is the defensive coordinator. He was speaking with Chris Lowe, and he said, this is Womack, told Lowe that he spoke with Nick Saban and picked his brain in the offseason of how they can improve on defense. And this is what he said. I know Coach likes what we do, and we don't see things completely eye-to-eye across the board from a coverage standpoint, but we have similarities. If I were him and Coach Saban didn't see completely eye-to-eye to me, I would do all I could to become eye-to-eye with him because I don't think anybody's better, especially in the secondary, than Nick Saban. Now, I will say this. There were a couple times I thought maybe here I am taking a critique, but that maybe it was a bit – one thing I would say about Nick Saban's defense for his new DBs that have to learn things, it's a little bit complicated.
1: It is.
0: You know what I mean? You know, sometimes you just want them to go play, but You got to know the coverages and things like that. So maybe that's what he's talking about. And maybe it could be, even Saban could be, you know, tweaked a bit with his defense. Well, but I'm glad he talked to him. Because Saban had a comment or two about why Alabama doesn't do this or that, you know, in the season last year. And that's he's got the total right to do that because he's the king, right? He's the goat of all goats.
1: Well, I think Nick Saban's type of defense to me was is don't be fooled. Stay at home. Stay where you're supposed to be. And it'll all take care of itself. Does that make sense?
0: Well, in these zone defenses, yeah.
1: Yeah.
0: Here's an interesting statistic. It's one that's been a winner for Birmingham, Alabama for a long time when it comes to college football. Do you know what it is?
1: No.
0: College football watching.
1: Oh,
0: the number one market for watching college football as we get ready for the season to kick off, really. I mean, this weekend, Birmingham is the highest rated. I always felt like it was these two. It was Birmingham and Columbus, Ohio. Because that's where Ohio State is. And it's a big market, by the way. But number two surprised me a little bit. Yeah, see, if you want to take a stab at it, you know, you think of college football towns and college football, TV markets here.
1: TV markets.
0: If you get this, I'll be surprised.
1: I'm going to say, they don't watch that much.
0: Think of the fan base for all these places.
1: I'm going to have to say maybe Tennessee?
0: Yeah, Knoxville will be a good pick. It is fifth.
1: Oh, okay.
0: The number two is Des Moines and Ames, home of Iowa State and Iowa. Birmingham, basically the Alabama market, but Auburn fans, obviously. But that's number two. Columbus for Ohio State was third. Then Nebraska, Omaha. Not a surprise there. Knoxville is fifth. Oklahoma City is sixth. Chattanooga, Tennessee, another Tennessee market, seventh. New Orleans for LSU is eight. Atlanta, Georgia Tech, which is a pro city, really, now.
1: Yeah.
0: You know, that's the thing. All the towns I've mentioned so far are college towns, really. And number 10 is Memphis, which is a little bit of a surprise because I think Memphis is secondary, but Ole Miss is there. They claim that's a market. I would think maybe there's a few Arkansas folks there. Who knows? Hmm. Oh, well. Austin, Texas was in the top 20. Lexington, Kentucky, Jacksonville, and Little Rock. Those were the markets that.
1: You did say Austin, right?
0: Austin, Texas. Yes.
1: Okay. Well, where were they at? Now that I think back, I would have probably.
0: They're 12th.
1: They're 12th.
0: But Austin's such a big city and so much to do there now.
1: Well, you got Georgia Tech.
0: It is a college town. I mean, it is Austin. I mean, home of Texas University.
1: Yeah,
0: Texas.
1: I think that's a little wrong. I got to say, they got to be in the top five.
0: I don't know how they measure these things. Obviously, TV is a little bit easier to measure than radio, for instance, when you do ratings. I don't believe in the system that great the way they have it done. But anyway.
1: Well, I say the state of Alabama. I mean, you got two realms here in the state of Alabama. If you're not at a game, you got it on the radio. That is Auburn and Alabama. If you don't have TV, you're going to have it on the radio. Correct?
0: Yeah.
1: I mean, that's the way I am. If I'm sitting at home and I got to run to Walmart, guess what? I got the radio on listening to the game. And if I'm somewhere and I can't, you know, now you can pick up, you know, with your phone, but a lot of times I don't even like to watch it on my phone. I like to listen to it.
0: Yeah. Yeah.
1: And I can listen to it on WTLS.
0: Thank you.
1: 1300.
0: Aaron Rodgers was asked a question of what could be the craziest upset of the weekend. Just a off-the-wall upset.
2: Too likely, but if there was one that I go, well, I could maybe sell you that this one could get interesting.
0: Jordan Rodgers.
2: It'd be Furman at Tennessee. And you look at Tennessee, they're breaking in a new five-star quarterback, and he is really talented, Faison Brandon. But in these games where App State upsets of Michigan, it's not usually that they are more talented. It's that the better team beats themselves. And
0: he said that the Tennessee Volunteers, that's Jordan Rodgers, could lose to Furman, and they are 46.5-point favorite in this game. They asked him a crazy upset. Now, if he's right, we'll just go crown him the soothsayer of all soothsayers and move the Swami to the side.
1: I thought you was going to say East Carolina.
0: I wouldn't be shocked. That's at least a decent chance versus, I mean, because Alabama's like a 25-point favorite, which I think is a lot of points. They were 28 opening up. Do you remember the last Alabama-East Carolina game?
1: It was tough, wasn't it?
0: It turned into one. I watched somebody put the highlights up. This is, I think Andrew Zhao was the quarterback at Alabama. And they ended up barely winning. They got up, and then they had to hold on because they had like a pick six in the game. Of course, this was when Alabama was not that great. And I don't know, are they great again? They played in 98. I think what Alabama, that was Mike Dubose. What did he go that year? Didn't he have a losing season? Was it 98? Maybe he was 7-5 that year. His first year, he had a losing season. He was there 3 years, and he won SEC. Well, he was there 4 years. And he won the SEC championship in 99. But they won 20. Alabama won 23-22. That's the only time they played. It was Andrew Zhao. They had. Now, how do you barely beat this team? They were up 21-0. They had Sean Alexander and Andrew Zhao. Led 21-0 halftime, won 23-22. And you know what the difference was in the game?
1: Extra point.
0: Yes, a 2-point conversion that Alabama got because they blocked an extra point and returned it. You know, that's a 2-point play. Mm-hmm. That wasn't like it happened at the end of the game, but this happened during the game, and it ended up being the difference in the game point-wise. Because, you know, they missed an extra point, and Alabama returned the blocked one that they missed for 2 points. It was a 3-point swing, right? Because they would have gotten the point, and Alabama ended up getting two when they got none. So I don't like that, by the way. I've said this before. I think this is the stupidest rule that you could have a swing like that in a game because of an extra point, that it could become a 3-point play because you missed it. Now, you should make them. They're easy kicks. But I just don't understand why they put that in and why it's still there. The NFL doesn't have this. Obviously, the NFL changed their kicks to the long 33-yard extra points, which are still pretty easy for the NFL, but they do miss some now. I don't either. I don't get it.
1: I've never understood why you did an extra point.
0: You don't like the extra point at all?
1: No, I'm just – no, I it doesn't matter to me because I'm just – I've never known that you didn't.
0: Well, it is football, so they want to keep a kicking element in. Is that why they kept it? Is it – I mean, kicking is a big part of the game. There's a lot of games that come down to you know, a point or two or whatever, and you're kicking a field goal to win it at the end, and everybody – you know, that's what always gets me is when the guys go to the NFL, why aren't the kickers paid more money? Because they are very valuable.
1: Oh, yeah.
0: But they don't pay them like they do everybody else.
1: Well, you know, Bear Bryant always said special teams is big in the game.
0: It's huge.
1: If you win special teams, you win the game.
0: Well, a lot of times that's the case. Yeah, I mean, if two teams are evenly matched, the teams that's best on special teams, obviously turnovers and things like that get in there, but – If you win special teams in a close game, you probably are going to win the game. That is true. That includes punting and coverage and all of that, too. So, we'll see. Maybe it won't come down to that for Alabama. Nick Kelly writes in a quote, supposed he got this from the attorney of Aaron Settles. This guy used to write for Alabama stuff, and he's the guy that got arrested and originally was charged, at least in the media, with sex trafficking. They said that's not actually what he did, and that's what his attorney argued. It was solicitation for prostitution. So here's he quotes this. This guy's going to get probation. He had a year, but they suspended it or whatever for 2 years probation. So he's not going to do jail time. And the guy's name is Aaron Settles again.
1: Where was he at?
0: It's Birmingham or somewhere. The Settles was represented by attorneys Tommy Spina and Ben Preston, who released this statement following his guilty plea. Here's what they said. His case has drawn a good bit of media attention as it was originally reported as human trafficking case involving minors by some other news outlets, his attorney said. Then they said this case was never about human trafficking, nor did it involve a minor. And here's what he said. It was simply an adult male soliciting the services of a person who he thought was an adult female, only to learn that the fictional adult female was, in fact, law enforcement. In short, and listen to this part, to quote a country music song, he was looking for love in all the wrong places.
1: Hey, let's do a karaoke song.
0: That's what I was thinking. We should have done that this morning. Looking for love in all the wrong places. Looking for love in too many faces. Searching for life.
1: Yep. Right off of Urban Cowboy. Yep.
0: I'm dreaming of. Lane Kiffin, all over the news this week. An article in Vanity Fair. Listen to some of the stuff they wrote. This is about his time at the University of Alabama when he was with Coach Nick Saban. And this is what somebody wrote in an article quoting someone who said that Nick Saban said this. All right?
1: Okay.
0: And they don't list this guy's name, which is, and it's the easy way out. The guy said, I'll go off the record. I'm not going to, you can't call my name. You can say what I say, but you wonder about whether if this is true or not. But you never know. But a lot of people believe it probably was. Okay, you ready?
1: Mm-hmm.
0: This is supposedly what Nick Saban told this coach. So he says, you've got to keep Lane away from the girls that are in college. Just keep him away from the sorority girls. And then he went on to say, make sure they have graduated college or are working a job. Then another, and they quoted this guy, used to play ball and was a buddy of Lane's, Josh Booty. You might remember his name. He said, and they quoted him, said the guy who owned this establishment, it was a bar, would call him and say, your boy is back. He's talking about Lane Kiffin. Said, your boy is back here and asking where the hotties are. Talking about the hot babes on the campus.
1: That comes from Josh Booty?
0: Yes.
1: How ironic.
0: I guess so. Apparently, he had his way on the campus with, this stuff and stayed drinking all the time. So they say, Vanity Fair reports in this expose on Lane Kiffin. And this has been a little while ago. I was thinking about it. How old was Lane Kiffin? He was in his 30s still when he was at Alabama, right? Because he's only about 50 or something. But I guess he was around 40 years old. Let's just put it like that. But College-age girls, if he was going after college-age, they end up getting divorced. She wasn't there for a lot of this.
1: Oh, okay.
0: So, they say, was messing around. The LSU situation now, in a different manner, is a circus. And the ESPN puts this out that they say officials at LSU have confirmed that the game this weekend is the most media celebrity credential game in the history of Tiger Stadium. There's going to be all kinds of folks there for this. You know, I will give LSU, their sports information department, some credit. They did credential me when I went down there. Matter of fact, we got two credentials. Gary Buchanan and I went down to a game at Death Valley, and I got a couple of passes from their athletic. We are in the media. And they put us in the press box. And that was one of my favorite experiences of going to a game. Because it was, Death Valley. It's the only time I've ever been to Death Valley. You've been before.
1: Yeah. Mm-hmm.
0: It is something to behold. It really is.
1: It is.
0: And, enjoyed watching it from the press box. But my favorite vantage point was being on the sideline there. That we got to go down and watch. And this was the game where Reuben Foster just tattooed Leonard Fournette on the kickoff return, and Alabama ended up winning in overtime. It was a great game to watch from the sideline. And that lick, you don't know the breadth of the hit that he made until you're standing there, 25 feet from it,
1: And
0: you
1: crack.
0: See, oh, man, it was a shot. It was something to see. And by the way, Alabama had won the game when that happened. It was over. It was the end of regulation. They had just tied it. Pretty impressive the way they came back. They played terrible the entire game, and they ended up coming down the field on the last drive to take it to overtime. But they still had to do that kickoff right before at regulation, and you had to feel very confident. That was just a momentum shift. The game had already changed anyway, and then that on top was an exclamation point to me. Anyway, what a lick.
1: Oh, yeah.
0: He hit as hard as anybody, didn't Reuben Foster?
1: Oh, yeah. Yes, and his mother still lives here in Tallahassee, doesn't she?
0: He still got connections here, that's right. I think so. Georgia Attorney General on Lane Kiffin and his conversation that he's had with the media about playing players who are, former pro athletes. This Attorney General, I don't know about this, when people in politics, so to speak, get involved with sports. We're apparently trying to get them involved in sports with Congress and passage.

0: if this, if they can get it done, the Protect College Sports Act. But this is an attorney general in Georgia that figured he would weigh in. And he says, take all measures possible. He told this to the SEC as he sent a message out that if they play pros, he wants them to, you know, basically kick Lane Kiffin and the LSU Tigers out of the SEC. Here's what he wrote. He put a letter out there. College athletics are for college athletes only. We're grateful the SEC has taken swift action to maintain the standard. However, the rules cannot be ignored or twisted to benefit one coach, one institution, or one program. We refuse to stand by while this happens. Now, this is a guy who's an attorney general. He's not an athletic director in the state of Georgia.
1: Well, you do have to go to school to play football there, right?
0: Yeah, but is it his place to get involved with this?
1: This is the NCAA, but I mean they're a bunch of crap themselves.
0: Do it, the NCAA?
1: Yeah.
0: Yeah. High school football this weekend. We got games, actually some tonight. Tallahassee plays tomorrow. We have Coach Palmer coming up just a bit. AHS, FHS picked Tallahassee. They say they're a 7-point favorite. BLT picked Tallahassee to win by 14. River Region Sports has made their selection, and they say Hopeful 35, Tallahassee 34. River Region Sports. So that's the pick. That's Graham Dunn's site. You think Graham picked it, or he had somebody else back there pick it for him? I don't know who picks those games. But 35-34, hopefully, he says. I expect it to be a good game. I'm leaning on the Tigers this week. AHSAA and AISA rankings from the Sports Writers Association for this week.
1: Well, I heard something Graham said yesterday on the radio as I was rolling down the road. Did you tobacco? Red man.
0: I noticed that when he was a ball player. So when he played baseball. That was a revelation to me, too. I didn't realize it. Yeah.
1: I mean, was this like the Sandlot?
0: It was something like that.
1: Did you try it just one time?
0: Well, you know, the thing was, I've told this story before. When I was a kid playing baseball, that I was pitching in a game and I was not throwing strikes. And the coach of our team was Melvin Barker. Mm-hmm. And he came up and he said, you want some tobacco? Like he was going to calm me down and, you know. Yeah, I started watching Bull Durham some last night. Bull Durham, is it? What's your better baseball movie, that one or Major League?
1: They're both pretty good.
0: You like them both?
1: I like
0: them both. See, I'm a Bad News Bears guy. I just have to. I know. The other, those were kind of like the minor league system, so that's why I asked that. Yeah. Well, one was Major Leagues.
1: Walter Matthau and you know.
0: No, that's
1: Bad
0: the one.
1: Bad News Bears. I mean, you know, the kid movie, you know.
0: Good morning, Jay Chuan, watching on Facebook. Hello, sir. Here are the picks this week, at least the rankings for the Sports Writers Association poll. Thompson remains number one in 6A. 5A is Saraland. They've jumped Clay Chaufel, who Thompson beat last week. Number one in 4A is Williamson. There's nobody in our region in there. Clay Central is there at number five. And I was looking to see if any of our team, you know, Marbury got some votes. Or at least one vote. They got points. Number one in 3A, Plainview. Number one in 2A. By the way, Jackson, I wanted to mention, is in 3A now, who won the last two 4A titles. They haven't won a ball game. They're 0-2. Ooh. Coach left and all their studs have gone too, pretty much. But they're still ranked. Number one in 2A, Fife. Luverne is two and Realtown is three. I maybe it's a little bit of a home feel, but I have a feeling that Realtown is
1: stacked, I think.
0: Probably as good as anybody. I don't know if they're better than Fife, but I think they're on the level. It'll be interesting to see. Luverne might
1: Realtown ever beat Fife?
0: I don't think so. I don't think they played much. How many times they played? Two times or something? Maybe more. Well, number one is Maplesville. I have to look that up. Maplesville, number one in 1A. In the private AA, Briarwood is the number one team. In the private single A, it is Bayside. Montgomery Academy is up to number two. And AISA

0: Peach is the mascot. Kelly Kapowski, the little cheerleader.
1: Both of them.
0: Of course. Jesse Spano, Lisa Turtle. I know the whole cast there. Let me say, I'm going to look at, you asked about Real Town. I just want to check this out, how many times they played Fife. And
1: I always thought it was always pretty bad, too.
0: Well, it was one year. I went to that one, but they lost at Auburn. That was awful. They are 0-3 against Fife. They beat 43-24 in 2023. In 2019, and that was in the championship game in Tuscaloosa. In the championship game in Auburn. Matter of fact, I think I went to both of those games. In Auburn, they lost 56-7. I remember that one. They had a kickoff return for a touchdown. That was it. And then they lost 34-0 in the second round of the playoffs in 14. So they would rather not see Fife. I don't know. Maybe they would. Maybe they want to go on and avenge their setbacks over the years and take it out on them.
1: Yeah. It took us a while. We finally beat T.R. Miller.
0: Finally. Yeah. That was
1: about 10 tries.
0: About a thorn in the side. Yeah, that was a team we just couldn't beat. All right, let's see. A couple other things we wrap up. The SEC sent out its release since we're getting ready for the football weekend. I'll just roll through some of these here for you. Good morning, Burton, watching on Facebook. Kyle, who's checked in as well. Thursday night matchups we mentioned. They're playing tonight. Of course, Colorado, Georgia Tech was kind of the big game, if there's such a thing, this weekend. Outside of Clemson and LSU, I guess. Tonight, Arkansas Pine Bluff plays at Missouri. Now, Graham made a pick. He didn't make an upset pick, but he says they may be favored by 40, but I think it'll be closer to 30. Is that a comment? You know, I had our Lindy's football report yesterday, and we had a special guest picker, Nick Brown, and Graham sent him the thing. It says, pick an upset. And he picked something against the spread, but you got to pick a winner or loser. You can't, just because the team is a 30-point favorite, you're saying they'll cover is not picking an upset.
1: Right.
0: Right, and that's what he did. Like, no, that's not the same. You got to pick. You pick them to win as a 30-point underdog, then you pick the big-time upset. You want to go with that? No. Yeah. That's like Graham. So I think it'll be closer than they think. Arkansas Pine Bluff versus Missouri. I don't really know why he thinks that. I feel like Missouri's going to kill him. But he watches SWAC games. He knows more about these teams than I do. I don't get to watch because he's an Alabama State play-by-play guy. UTEP at Oklahoma tomorrow. On Saturday, here's the slate. We mentioned Alabama and East Carolina game you could hear here on WTLS. 8 o'clock airtime, 11 o'clock kick. Kent State and South Carolina also early, 11:45. That's Nick Saban's alma mater, Kent State, you know. Youngstown State playing at Kentucky. I wouldn't be surprised now. That game, I could see Kentucky struggling. They play at 12 o'clock. Tennessee State at Georgia. Texas State at Texas. Auburn and Baylor. That game, both Alabama and Auburn are on ABC if you're watching TV. 11 o'clock, and then right after that, going to the Auburn-Baylor game. Furman,
1: it's going to be about 7 hours good football, right?
0: Well, and then you got the Clemson game with LSU that night. Yeah. So you got a real that's it. That's all I really care to watch.
1: I stocked up on my chicken wings.
0: Yeah.
1: And my Kentucky sausage.
0: How do you cook them? You put them on the smoker out there or what?
1: No.
0: You fry them up?
1: I grill them.
0: Oh, you grill them? Yeah, mm-hmm. I bet they're pretty good that way.
1: Oh, yeah, man. I make
0: what do you season them with?
1: I got this. There's four seasons that I put on. I don't like to give away my secret. Lowry's. One of them is like one of these, I don't even know the name, but it's like called Southern or something like that. It's just a season for chicken, and then lemon pepper, and then what else did I put on there? What do you call it? That gunpowder.
0: Gunpowder.
1: Gunpowder seasoning.
0: You go heavy with it, dry rub, or
1: I don't go heavy. I just sprinkle it over it, and then I'm eating. And then, of course, my Moore sauce. I have to have a Moore sauce.
0: That's your barbecue sauce.
1: My barbecue sauce now. I go to Cattleman's Gold.
0: Oh, yeah.
1: It's Chicago style.
0: Furman in Tennessee, the upset special, says Jordan.

0: Dodgers, maybe. North Alabama and Arkansas Saturday. Missouri State and Texas A&M. I told you these were dud games, most of them. Austin Peay and Vandy. Clemson, LSU. The thing about it, we're building this one up. What a game, Clemson and LSU. You know what their records were last year?
1: 7-5 each.
0: Yeah, they both went 7-6 okay. after their bowl games. UL Monroe at Mississippi State and Florida Atlantic at Florida all Saturday. The Sunday game in the SEC is Ole Miss and Louisville. You know, we got Monday games, too. It is Labor Day weekend.
1: Yeah.
0: And I was talking about Nick Brown. He was on our Lindy show as the guest picker. He has picked his upset as Louisville. We got him to change the against the spread thing. He's picking Louisville beat Ole Miss. I won't be surprised if that happens. I mean, it's one of those games where everybody expects that Ole Miss is going to be really good this year. You know, even as good as they were last year, they had games where they struggled early in the season. I remember the Arkansas game. They were very fortunate to win that game. This could be a pretty tough matchup. They're playing at Nashville. So we'll see. There's going to be an upset somewhere. I don't know who's going to lose, but I am curious to see how some of those matchups go.
1: As long as it ain't Alabama.
0: Oh, man. What would if Alabama lost East Carolina this weekend, what do you think the fan base would do? I mean, would they be just at the brink of
1: it? I don't even want to think
0: I mean, it would be so bad for them.
1: Let's hope it don't happen.
0: Yeah, Burton with the line. Oh, I saw that, Burton. Yeah, line from, I guess, was that from, yo, bartender, Jabbo needs a refill. What was that? Was that from Urban Cowboy? I think it was.
1: Oh, was it?
0: We were doing Looking for Love a minute ago. Maybe that's what that was. Yeah, Charlie Daniels. You talk about a place to go. Gillies back then, they had Charlie Daniels coming in. They had the Dolly Parton look-alike contest. Man, they had it going on. Mickey Gilley himself.
1: I was watching something last night, and then in country music, and it popped up, and I was looking. Who is the best woman country singer? Is it Dolly Parton or is it Loretta?
0: You mean best country singer?
1: Or best or who's the best country woman in country music of all time?
0: I would pick Dolly over Loretta every day of the week. I'm not a huge Loretta Lynn fan. I mean,
1: oh, you're not?
0: No. As far as the greatest of all time in country, a lot of people would probably throw in Reba McEntire or somebody like that too. But I like Dolly. I'm with you.
1: Patsy Cline.
0: Yeah, Patsy Cline, but she wasn't around for long.
1: Yeah,
0: you know? She died young. Oh, that's a good question. The queen of country.
1: Well, I mean, then you could throw in what's her name, the blonde headed chick,
0: Carrie Underwood, like a current day deal.
1: Yeah,
0: I wasn't going there.
1: You weren't gonna go there?
0: No, I wasn't gonna go there.
1: What about Taylor Swift?
0: She's definitely not. They say the queen of country. Of course, this may be because she just passed away, but they put Dolly Parton on here when I type queen of country. And I think that's what they gave her that title, so maybe she was.
1: Oh, I thought they gave it to Loretta at one time.
0: I don't know.
1: What about Tammy Wynette?
0: Yeah.
1: Stand by your man.
0: I mean, once you get past that and some George Jones duets, I don't know that she would be on their level. That's just me. All right, let's see weather for today as we get ready for the break. Again, Coach Falmer joining us here in a moment for our Tallahassee Tiger Talk segment. Sunny and hot today with a high of 97. Heat index 106. Tonight, clear, low 75. Tomorrow, 40% chance of showers and thunderstorms. In the afternoon, a high of 95. The heat index tomorrow, 105. You really do need those heat break timeouts.
1: Man, it got nasty yesterday when that rain hit and it got feeling like a sauna.
0: It did, but boy, I was glad we got some rain.
2: Oh yeah.
0: I mean, it was so hot, but you're right, it didn't change the temperature after it left. Weekend weather, if you headed to a ball game, it is gonna be hot Saturday. 50% chance of some shower activity, high of 95. Heat index again over 100. And Sunday will be miserable too if you're out in it. 97 for the high. a 40% chance of some showers. It is Labor Day weekend this weekend as well. 75 right now. More on the way on this Thursday.
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3: This is Clint from First Methodist of Tallahassee. One of the hardest questions in life is this. If God is loving and powerful, why is there so much evil in the world? For many people, that question quietly chips away at their faith. Notice how Jesus taught us to pray, "Your kingdom come, your will be done on earth as it is in heaven." That prayer assumes that God's will is not yet fully done on earth. Other wills are at work, and evil is a byproduct of the freedom that God built into a world where love is possible. When we forget that, we often blame God for evil that never came from Him. And so there is real comfort in blaming the right source. When we see terrible things, we are not seeing the face of God. We are seeing the face of His enemy. Let's pray. Lord, when I face evil and pain, help me not to blame You for what You hate. Thank You that You are good and You are against the darkness. Amen.
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0: Tallahassee Tiger Talk with Tallahassee Tigers head football coach Eric Falmer joining us, getting ready for Hopeful this week. Good morning, Coach. Good to see you.
1: Good morning. Appreciate you having me as always.
0: I always have appreciate you coming down and being with us as we get ready for week three for the Tigers this week. Tough loss to Wetumpka, a game that competed in. I know it was a pretty close game for a little while, and we had opportunities again. But again, a very good Wetumpka team. You got to tip your cap to them.
1: Yeah, sure. You know, we knew it was going to be a challenge coming in. They're in a different place than we are at the moment with our football programs. And, you know, Coach Bear's done a tremendous job over there the past few years of building that thing. And so I think they've got a really good football team this year, and I think they're going to surprise a lot of people. But I was proud of the way our kids competed. I thought there was a lot of growth from week one to week two. I thought we improved upon a lot of things. And most of them, I'm just proud of the fight our kids showed. You know, I think they had several opportunities to meld it in the game, and they didn't. And I think they competed to the final whistle, and we were proud of that.
0: You you had some JV and middle school games this week as well here in Tallahassee, and you were telling me, you know, our numbers are not great. I mean, we don't have a ton of guys out, but you played with 13 guys on the JV game, but you were just very impressed with how those guys competed as well.
1: Sure. We had a JV game Monday night versus Stanhope, and, you know, Stanhope ran out here with about 50 kids in their JV team, and we had 13, and that includes a couple kids. You know, we've got a couple young guys. We've got a freshman named Nico Green. Nico skipped the eighth grade. Nico's a really smart kid. He came here in the seventh grade last year from Tampa, Florida, and has never played football before. He skipped the eighth grade, so he's a freshman now. So he's 13 years old. He's never played football in his life, and he's one of our 13 JV kids. And, man, he gets after it. He don't shy away from anything. He's so coachable. It was fun to watch, man, because, again, like you're facing a number deficit like we are, but – man, our kids went out and played their tails off and really saw a couple of bright spots from a couple of our freshmen that we've been kind of pushing to say, hey, man, you can help us on Friday nights if you can get the light bulb to go off. And they certainly showed Monday with the way they competed that they can help us on Friday. So I think that's all what that's for. It's for the development of them. You know, it'd be really easy for us to say, look, our numbers are down. We're not going to play JV this year. We got kids that need to play. We got kids that deserve, for one, opportunities to not just be scout team dummies, to have their opportunities to shine under the lights as well. But it's also a development thing, and we have several of those kids that are going to be key contributors to the future of our program, and they need to develop as well. They don't need to just get practice reps. They need to get live game reps, and so I was proud of them Monday.
0: You like what you saw from the middle school guys as well?
1: Oh, sure. I think our middle school has got a really bright future. You know, we've got some pretty specially talented kids in that group, and, you know, I told them we had a spring scrimmage at the end of their – they had middle school spring. They had a scrimmage at the end, and I talked to him afterwards, and I said, guys, you guys are going to be the ones that put Tallahassee back on the map, that put this place where we want it to be amongst the elites in the state of Alabama. It's going to be this group that does it. You know, we got to stick together. We got to continue to work and develop. But that group is really, really special. So I'm excited to see what they do the rest of the year.
0: You've got guys I know that could have played JV the other night. You said you had a couple of them say, hey, let me get out there. But, you know, you have to look big picture, don't you?
1: Yeah, we've got several of our sophomores that are you know, really key contributors on Friday nights. You know, the Hemp Loves and the Trey Terrys of the world. Those are you know, some of our key players. And so, of course, they want to get out there and they want to play with their peers a little bit and have fun. But they get their development on Friday nights. They get a lot of snaps under those Friday night lights. And, you know, it's a double-edged sword. You want to give the kids an opportunity to play against their peers. But, you know, you also don't want to take a chance of them getting hurt with them being such a big piece of what we're doing on Fridays. But I really think, and I told both of them, look, man, you know, I know we've had a tough couple weeks and, you know, you're facing some pretty stiff competition. I said, but moving forward, we're back in the region play. You know, I think you're going to see the success you want to see on Friday nights moving forward.
0: Looking at these games coming up, obviously you need all hands on deck. And, you know, we've talked about, you know, we're kind of shorthanded with numbers, but you've been fortunate enough to be able to keep everybody kind of ready to go. I know Grayson Cole left the game for a short while the other night, but he came right back in. And you're saying we're looking pretty healthy going into region play?
1: Yeah, when you're leading up to the season, you kind of gauge, you know, what the games are going to look like and how the season's going to go. And you look at those first 2 weeks and you're like, man, we just got to get through those first two healthy. If we can get through those first two healthy, then I think we'll be okay. And we were fortunate to do that. You know, we got some bumps and bruises like you're going to have, but we came out mostly healthy. And so, you know, you mentioned Grayson, and I'm incredibly proud of Grayson. It's what we talk to our kids about all the time. You know, pain is pain, but pain doesn't necessarily mean you're hurt. Just because something does hurt doesn't mean you're hurt. And you know, when Grayson went down, I saw the play, and he kind of got rolled up on from behind, and it looked scary. And so you get out there and you're a little concerned, and, you know, Sterling checked him out and, you know, did the ligament test and all those things. And we stand him up, and he's still, you know, wanting some help, and he's still limping a little bit. And I'm like, Grayson, I said, you can walk. I said, I want you to stand tall, and I want you to walk off this field. I said, you don't need us to help you. You stand tall, you walk off this field on 2 feet, and you know, show some toughness, man. And he did. And in that moment, I still didn't know if he was hurt or not. I still didn't know how badly injured he was. I just wanted him to show that toughness of saying, hey, I'm not defeated. You're not beating me. I'm going to walk off on my own 2 feet. And the next drive, he's back in the game, ready to roll again. So, you know, I was really proud of that. That's something we preach, you know, a lot to our kids about, is just the toughest level you have to have to play this game. And because it all, you know, relates to life later on down the road. You know, we all experience pain on a daily basis. And so, you know, you're either going to fold to that pain, or you're going to stand up and rise up against it. So I was proud of him.
0: You know, and I we'll move on from the game last week, but, you know, a couple of turnovers, maybe they don't go against us. Who knows? Maybe this game, I don't know that the game would have gone in our favor, but it definitely could have been a lot closer. And I know that's something you always harp on, is protecting the football.
1: Sure. And we talked a lot about those things, you know, earlier this week when we were reviewing the film that, look, I think 42-16, you know, who knows if we would have won the game or not, but there's things in the game that transpired that give us a chance to win. And, you know, the turnover battle is one of the things we talk a lot about. And, you know, I think it's one of those things that I made this comparison to our kids a few weeks ago about, you know, when I was at Fort Dale several years ago, we did ball security. We lost a game. We lost a big region game that cost us a chance at the playoffs in year two because we turned the ball over 4 times. We lost by 8 points. So from that point forward, every Monday, Tuesday, and Wednesday, we did ball security circuit at practice. And we get 2 years later, and our kids are sort of not taking it as serious as they need to. And I stopped practice in that moment. I said, look, man, you're going to show up to the game Friday night. You're going to fumble. You're going to lose 2 fumbles. We're going to lose by 1 score. And you're going to feel real bad about yourself because you didn't take ball security seriously on Tuesday. And now you've coughed it up a couple times on Friday, and it cost you the game. And you're going to regret how you practiced on Tuesday. And sure enough, we went out and we had 2 fumbles in the first half against Manx Academy. And we were down 18-7. And I was able to use that as a very good coaching point in the locker room at halftime. I'm trying to, you know, this stuff is for a reason. I'm not, you know, I'm not just blowing smoke. And we were able to come back in the second half of that game and win. But I tell our kids that all the time. And sometimes it just takes that experience of saying, oh, yeah, coach is right. You know, maybe I do need to take this more seriously. You know, so I think, you know, that part of the game, you know, I think we've got to do a better job controlling the line of scrimmage, being more physical at the line of scrimmage. I thought that was a pretty significant, you know, deficit on our part Friday night. That could have helped us be a little more competitive in the game. But there's certainly, you know, when you're outmatched, there's ways to keep games close and give yourself a chance. And I thought we failed on a couple of those occasions Friday night.
0: Well, you know, and there's also the element of, in any brand of football, obviously you turn it over, you have opportunities that are gone away. But in high school, especially with shorter quarters and the limited number of possessions, you only get so many chances to put the score on the board, you know. Sure. And when you give it back to them, it gives them another chance. And I know that's one of the greatest, we always hear that it's cliche, but it's true. The best defense is a good offense, right?
1: And there's no
0: ball
1: doubt
0: control
1: about it,
0: is huge.
1: There's no doubt about it. And that's something I think we have to be a little bit creative with this group. We talked a lot Sunday in our coaches meeting about how we have to approach our scheme offensively this year. You know, I've been a part of the side of, you know, both sides of it, where sometimes you have a team that you can line up, just knock people off the ball and run it down the throat and control the game that way. And sometimes you don't, maybe you're not as good up front and you have to do something in the passing game to keep yourself ahead of the chains and keep them moving. And also maybe lighten up the box so that running the ball is a little easier. And so, you know, I think we have to be creative from that aspect, which again, I also think that, you know, we face 2 really good football teams with 2 really good fronts on both sides of the ball. And I think that's been a challenge for us as well. I think moving forward, I think we're going to see some teams that are a little more like us that will give us an opportunity to have a little more success at the line of scrimmage and control that game a little more with the run game.
0: Yeah, and one other thing we'll add to that is you have won the penalty battle here. You know, that's and that's another thing that'll kill a drive. They're drive killers. You know that. So that, you know, could control, and we've noticed that that our guys have not lost their composure at least 2 weeks in. I don't want to set you up for failure
1: sure.
0: Going forward, but that is something to behold. It's something that is hard to, you know, when you got young kids on the field and their emotions are out running high.
1: Sure, and that's one of the things that I've told our kids the past 2 weeks that I've been most proud of is, I mean, for one, you speak about the penalty thing, you know, having, you know, being a disciplined team is something we talk a lot about, and that usually, you know, shows itself in the number of penalties in the game. So I think we've done a good job of that the first couple of weeks, but also just the composure they've shown, especially this past week. Things got a little emotional in the second half, and I thought our kids did a great job of not responding to some things when they could have had some opportunities to. And so, you know, changing the culture takes a lot of time, but I've been very, very encouraged with how our kids have sort of integrated themselves to what we're asking them to do. And I think, you know, I think this thing's going to turn around a lot quicker than most people expect. And we're going to have a lot more success than people may expect from us moving forward because of that.
0: How much do you kind of go in with this mentality that we got a clean slate now? I know it's two games in and you want to win those games, but now it's region play and these are the ones that really count.
1: Yeah. I mean, I think there's part of it that's that thought process that, hey, it's region play now. And, you know, we got to move on from the previous weeks, but the previous weeks for me are motivation. You know, I told our kids yesterday, we're 0-2. There has to be some sense of urgency that comes with that. I don't like losing. You know, Saturday mornings are not very fun when you wake up after a loss. And so, you know, I told them yesterday at the end of practice, like, I you know, one of the greatest joys I have as a coach is seeing our guys celebrate after a victory, seeing the smiles on their faces and how joyful they are. And we haven't got to experience that yet. And so, you know, I think we have to approach every day with the mindset of, okay, what do I got to do today that's going to give me the best opportunity to have that, to be able to celebrate in the locker room on Friday night after a big win. And so, you know, I think you use the past 2 weeks as motivation. And look, I'm a big bulletin board guy. I love to see the people that count us out. I look all the time for people, you know, the pick'em shows every week that want to pick against us, or people on social media that want to say, you know, it's going to be a long year for Tallahassee. You know, Tallahassee's going to have a tough road ahead. I love it. That's great. And I think it's good for our kids as well. Cause I still do think we have a lot more in the tank than what a lot of people are giving us credit for. And so, you know, I'm excited to see the way our bunch responds the next few weeks moving forward.
0: How do you see this matchup? How do we match up with Hopeful?
1: Well, Hopeful's another tough team, man. I know Hopeful historically is not, you know, a powerhouse football program, but Coach Corey Lee is one of the best football coaches around. He is a great, great football mind. He has state championship rings, and you know, he didn't get those by chance. So he does an incredible job of coaching his kids, and he also has a very good staff as well that does the same. They've transitioned to a flexible on offense. You know, about halfway through the summer, they canceled a couple of OTAs with some coaches, and we're having the same conversation with coaches. They're like, yeah, Hopeful kids canceled us. They said they're changing something up on offense, didn't want anybody to see it. And I'm like, oh man, what are we doing? And I got a buddy of mine at PCA that did a jamboree with PCA and Thorsby and Hopeful the week before the season started, same week we did Bullitt County. So I called my buddy Shane and I said, tell me about Hopeful, man. He said, well, they're in the flex bone, coach. And I said, oh man,
0: you don't see that much anymore, do you?
1: You don't. And it's one of them things that's, you know, it's tough to prepare for, man. The flex bone is hard and they're big up front. Their offensive and defensive lines are, you know, they've got good size. And so, you know, when you got a bunch like that, they can just lean on you. They've got a big fullback that's tough to get down. They got a couple speedy guys at the wingback spots that can really, if you fall asleep and they get the edge on you, they can take it to the house. And so, you know, that part is going to be really, really challenging. Having to prepare for the flex bone in a week is hard, man. I know I always go back to Nick Saban when they played Georgia Southern and they had a whole bunch of first-round draft picks and NFL guys on that defense. And, you know, he made that statement after the game about how they got ran through and
0: the 10 horn line,
1: and because the flex bone stuff is tough. Teams are good at it. It's really tough to prepare for, and I think it's one of those things where they're getting better every week. You know, I think week one against Sylacauga, for one, I think is a much improved football team. They look pretty good on film, and but their improvement from week one to week two, executing what they were doing was a pretty good jump. And so, and you know, on the other side of that, you know, like I said, you know, Corey's a defensive guru, man. He's got championship rings from being a defense coordinator, so. You know, he's going to have a great plan to really challenge our guys. But I do think we have some matchup opportunities. You know, I think our skill positions, I think our wide receivers are as good as anybody's. And obviously, I love our quarterback. And so I think there'll be some opportunities for us to you know, hopefully be a little more explosive on offense on Friday night. And, you know, that's the plan moving forward.
0: We wish you all the best. Good luck. We'll see you at the ballpark.
1: Yes, sir. I appreciate you.
0: Thank you, Coach. Appreciate you being with us. Coach, yes, Eric Palmer. Tallahassee Tigers and Hopeful, the Bulldogs, Friday night football at J.E. Hildebrand Stadium. More coming up on the Wake Up Call.

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19: 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Champagne showers. Deaf manic.

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I'm D-Sauce. I don't even play. Champagne Showers by Deathmatic, and we got a quick trash. Damn, it's just fading away, huh? All right. Thank you. That's good enough for me, Toby. Thank you, sir. Next. Let's see. This is Fancy Funk, Get Up and Funk, Smash or Trash.

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Yeah, two for two, all right? We got to find something. Bleeding Colors. Evu and Bex on decks. I just don't know if I feel good about this one either.

0: 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Is it Marky Mark and the Funky Bunch? We got trash on everything from everybody else a moment ago. Gary trashed it. Mark, Kobe. And Gary agrees, it's the same. It's trash here. Somebody liked it, though. Mark, you liked it. Thank you very much. Well, let's see. Moving on, we got some others. BLT?
1: Hello.
0: Smash a track.
1: Smash it.
0: Smash it. 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

0: I'm doing the flash dance in here. 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Smash or trash, BLT?
1: Smash.
0: Well, I hadn't heard one like that in a while. That's definitely different. DJ Pappy is up next. The multi-talented DJ and producer, DJ Pappy, with the song Offside Trap, Smash or Trash. Whoa, this other one's still playing. Let's get this out of there. Where is it? DJ?
2: DJ Pappy. Attention, America and Canada. Are you ready for the English
3: invasion?
2: It's time.
3: Lions, get ready to roar.

0: USA, no.
1: It's our time.
0: Watkins is back. As Rashford joins the attack. Pickford's our cat. As Kobe Mino marches on.
2: You like DJ Pappy?
3: It's our time, don't you know? Man.
2: Smash.
0: Put your bets on England and make some cash.
2: Canadian Pitbull. I was thinking he's trying to be like Pitbull. I agree. But it's trash, yes. But BLT, you said what?
3: Smash.
2: Mark Fomby says it's not DJ Pappy, it's DJ Crappy.
0: Let's take the jewels, remake home. Bellingham's magic, holding it tight. Bigfoot's never gonna give up the fight. Come on, here, misses. No more girls, cool. No more miss.
2: But Doug liked it. He's easy to please. Kind of like you, Brian. Y'all both smashed it. I think, yeah. Gary agrees, trash. I'm kind of on the trash side of this one. Sorry, DJ Pappy or Crappy, whatever his name is. Ready? Next. Let's see if we can do something that's a cover. I always like these. I thought this was interesting. This is one, you remember Rosanna? Some guy's taking the song. He's getting to the section where they have the solos. And he took what was a keyboard solo, turned it into the guitar solo. He took the guitar solo and turned it into the keyboard. You see what I mean? Here we go.

I like it like that. All right, here we go. This is where it's supposed to be, the guitar.

0: It's a great song, and I don't care if he reversed it or not. It's great. Smash.
1: Smash,
0: says BLT. Cynthia liked it. She smashed it. Thank you, Cynthia. That was pretty cool. That's a great song. You got to like Toto. Toby says, that's pretty good. I agree. Mark liked it. Doug. I think you smashed it. Chief? Yes, yeah, smash. Yeah, we won them on that one. See, we had to just find something. It was another old song. We had to go find a song that was a hit from before. Couldn't put a new one on there. All right, here's another one. We'll do the same with this one. Elvis Presley. He's come back. He's alive. Doing Willie Nelson songs? Yes, he is. He's on the road again. At a truck stop somewhere, I guess.

0: Sing it, BLT. 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
1: On the road again. On the road again. We can get on the road again. We're the best of friends. On the road again. Can't wait to get on the road again. On the road again. Can't wait to get on that road again. My friend, can't wait to get on the road again.
0: Gary liked it. Thank you, Gary. Cynthia liked it. Smash it for her as well. I think I like, I'm going to be honest here, I might even like the Elvis version better than the original Willie. It would have been a great song. He would have done a great song with this song.
1: On the road again. On the road again. On the road again.

0: Can't wait to get on the road again. 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On the road again.
1: Mark Smash, thank you. Chief Smash, yes, Doug, yes. Everybody smashed it. Everybody, even Toby Smash, he said a moment ago, just trash them all. We changed his mind. And Brian, you say?
0: Smash. Glad the Elvis version better, do Willie.
1: You like the Elvis version better? I thought that guy really knocked it out of the park. I don't think that's really Elvis, folks. Revelation there. All right, another cover. Let's see if we can keep this hot streak going. This is a guy singing Joy to the World, big hit for Three Dog Night.

0: Smash or trash?
1: Smash.
0: You like this guy? You're all by yourself on this one, BLT. I don't think anybody likes it other than you. I'm getting nothing but trashes across the board here.
1: Trash it.
0: Say what?
1: Trash it.
0: So you now have changed your mind?
1: Yep.
0: All right, we'll trash it. Thank you. Joy to the world. Not with him singing. There's a lot of joy, a lot with that. Hey, Olivia Newton-John, there's some band that calls itself the Olivia Newton-John Band. Let's listen. They're singing Magic, one of my favorites. This is a good song by Olivia. Come take my hand. Was. You should know me. Sounds a little like Olivia.

0: Wild Gene, you like it?
1: Can't hear it.
0: Can't hear it. Putting his headphones in, though.
1: Cheek look good. Yeah, I can live with that.
0: It's a good song.
1: Maybe why, probably when they call them Living Newton

0: Smash or trash, BLT?
1: Smash.
0: I think everybody likes this one. Trey wanted me to send a message to you. You ready to hear it?
1: What's that?
0: He said you couldn't carry a tune in a bucket.
1: Seems pretty good.
0: You say he sings well, and he says you can't tune a Harry carry a tune in a bucket. So you might want to reassess your thoughts about him being so nice, since he's come right out and told the truth about you.
2: I wonder if they do. Yeah, let's get physical.
0: I bet they do. You know they, if they're the living new band.
2: I wonder if she puts on a sweatband and them arm wristbands and I'll get up and let's get physical.
0: Yeah, I'm sure they do.
1: Trey Taylor and Michael Butler can sing very good.
0: There you go. What do you think, Wild Gene? He says that Trey and I can sing very good.
2: What drugs you been taking this morning?
1: Some caffeine.
0: It's the caffeine then.
2: Yeah, there's something got you. They sing, tolerable. In other words, people can tolerate their singing.
0: Mm. Let's listen to Phil Collins' acapella. See if you know this song.

0: don't you lose my number? 'Cause you're not anywhere that I can find you.
1: You like it?
0: 'Cause you're not anywhere that I can't find you.
1: Know the name of the song?
2: I ain't got a clue.
1: You don't know that song?
2: No.
1: Don't lose my number.
2: Oh, well, that
1: it's
2: ain't
1: a great Phil Collins song.
2: That ain't the beat I remember, so no, I don't like it.
1: Billy, don't you lose my number. Smash or trash, BLT?
3: Smash.
1: All right. Let's see if you recognize this tune.

0: It would have been a hit without the singing. It's just a great tune.
1: Yeah.
0: You like it?
1: Mm-hmm.
0: I think Burt Bacharach might have written that. Something tells me he did. Smash, of course. Do you know the song, Brian?
2: No.
0: You do not. You ever watch Dudley Moore in any movies?
2: Nope.
0: You did not. So you've never heard of Arthur, right? The movie Arthur? I guess not.
2: Cartoon?
0: No. This was the movie called Arthur's Theme. It's the song.
1: Yeah.
0: The movie was Arthur. And it was written by Burt Bacharach. Written by Burt Bacharach, recorded by Christopher Cross. You've heard this song before, BLT?
2: Nope.
0: Man, you don't listen to us on the weekends then, do you, at night for the 80s flashback? Jeez. What's in your life when you find her? You've heard it, hadn't you, Wild?
1: Yeah, I've heard it.
0: It's a great song.
1: I knew the music, but I couldn't have told you what the name of it was.
0: That's the name of it. Arthur's Theme. Once you get caught between the moon and New York City. Everybody liked it, I think. I think we got all smashes. Yes. The best that you can do. What's the best you could do, Brian? The best.
2: Smash.
0: Not, but what's the answer? The best that you can do is.
2: Sing?
0: No. Fall in.
2: Love?
0: Love. Yes, he got it. Wow. Thank you. All right, moving on. What's in your life when you find her? Yeah, man, you got to resend it to me. In the mess of all the messages, he wants me to play a song he sent to me at some point. I don't know when he sent it. Here's one for you. Bo Harris, Big Bo Daddy Harris. Are the good times really over for good? Merle Haggard, you remember?
3: I wish it but was still seven. Yeah, babe, when the country was strong.

0: the beards and the relays behind his neck. Are the good times really over good?
1: BLT?
2: MASH.
1: Why?
2: Just on.
1: It was. Yeah, when Merle Haggard sang it, it was pretty good. This just goes to show, just because the song is good doesn't mean anybody can sing it. And Bodada Harris can't sing. So I like to play his stuff, but I have to say trash. Wild Gene?
3: I trashed that.
1: He trashed it. He couldn't believe it when he heard it. Gary, trash.
3: Oh, it was trash 3 seconds in with me.
1: No, it was pretty rough, yes. Stop rolling downhill like a That was a great song. Was, until Bo sang. All right, I'm going to see if I see it here, Ben. This better be good, right? He's sending in a request. Are you ready, Brian?
2: Ready.
1: Ready. All right, let's see what this sounds like. Before microwave up the... Golly, why is it doing this? All right, let's see. It'll be able to play it. Oh, he did see it.

0: Smash or trash?
1: Smash.
0: Thank you, Ben. It was worth it. Thank you. Of course, he smashed his own suggestion. Thank you. Great song. Yeah. How many more we got? I don't know. Let's see. Oh, Billy Joel doing Wichita Lineman. Well, he said he was asked the question, what's the greatest song ever written?

0: about that. What a great chord progression. And I need you more than want you. And I want you for all time. And the Wichita Lineman. However it goes. It's such a beautiful
1: Jimmy
0: song.
1: Webb.
2: There you go. Greatest song ever, says Billy Joel. Wichita Lineman by Glenn Campbell, written by Jimmy Webb. How do you agree, BLT?
3: Man.
2: If you were asked a question, what's the greatest song ever written or you know, performed, whatever, what would you answer with?
3: I say Hank Williams Sr., Kalijah.
2: Kalijah by Hank Sr. What do you say, Wild Gene? Is that the best song ever written, Kalijah by Hank Sr.?
4: No.
2: No. He says no. Do you have a suggest? You have one of the top it?
4: Unchained Melody.
2: Unchained Melody. That's a good one by the Righteous Brothers. And I need you all and want you. I do like that song. It's tough for me to top that one I just played right there. That is a great song.
3: I know another one.
2: What's that?
3: Elvis, Blue Suede Shoes.
2: Greatest of all time? Nah. I don't know. That's your opinion. It's all in the matter of the, you know, beauty's in the eye of the beholder. Yeah, good question. Best lyrics or song? Yeah, I don't know. I'd say just a combination. What's the best song? You don't have to have any kind of parameters. What's the best song, period? That'd be a tough question to answer. All right, we move on. Let's see. We got time for one more. Sanford and Son theme.

0: Man, that's good.
1: Acapella doing the Sanford and Son theme. You know, that was written by Quincy Jones. He performed that song. That was the guy who gave us the theme song to Sanford and Son. But you can't beat that right there, can you? BLT?
2: Song?
1: Oh, gosh. Smash or trash, Brian?
2: Smash.
1: Thank you. BLT, thank you very much for participating. We appreciate all the messages as well. We received several. Smash! Everybody liked that one. Man, that was great right there. What a great theme song it was. Back when we had theme songs on television.
3: That's about the best lineup of music you've had on in a while.
1: It's been a while.
3: I liked all the way through. Usually I'm trashed out, man.
1: We had a lot of bad ones, but I had to work in some good stuff there. Thank y'all for all the messages again and the comments. We appreciate it. Don't go anywhere. I'm leaving the stream going for video with Wild Gene, who is in the studio for Clowning Time. You can watch him. I'm like, wait, please turn it off. And we'll take a short break. That's up next here on WTLS. Score 94, Fun 101, and Facebook.

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1: I think goals are important, but they come second to who do we want to become.
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1: So instead of saying, I'm going to lose 20 pounds by the end of the year, I say, I have to earn health every single day. 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I need to take care of myself physically, mentally, spiritually, and emotionally. 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It's not beating yourself up for those extra 5 pounds. It's saying, what can I do today to take really good care of myself?
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12: Rich Thomason in Washington. Two people are dead in addition to the gunman, a mass shooting in a Minneapolis apartment building. Five people were wounded, including two Minneapolis police officers. They're hospitalized in stable condition. Been nothing yet on a motive. Big deal, an oil deal the Trump administration has hammered out with Venezuela. Energy Secretary Wright says it will mean prosperity for both Venezuelans and for Americans. President Trump says Iran's government is growing weaker with each passing day. He says the U.S. will not relent in its pressure campaign against the radical regime, economic as well as military pressure. Death toll in the Nepal-Tibet flooding is top 1,200. More than 4,200 people are still unaccounted for. Stock futures mixed on Wall Street. The Dow futures are up 42 points, while the NASDAQ futures are down 57 points. More details, srnnews.com.
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15: With more practical tips and useful advice, this is the Old Farmer's Almanac Radio Report for Thursday, September 3rd. It is the 246th day of the year, and actor Charlie Sheen celebrates a birthday. Most calendars will show that autumn begins on September 22nd this year in North America, but Mother Nature rarely pays heed to the astronomical timetable, so there are many different ways of defining the seasons. The meteorological calendar is defined by temperature cycles and uses full months so that seasons begin on the first of any month in which an equinox or solstice occurs. Some cultures have flexible definitions, such as marking a new season by the first snowfall. In Sweden, meteorological spring begins when the average daily temperature stays above freezing for a week, along with some other factors. That's the Old Farmer's Almanac Radio Report. 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
28: Life, love, and just plain stupid.
29: Oh, good morning, Tallahassee. You know, it's kind of scary looking at that screen over there when it miles that says something about how Trey's head is shrunk.
30: Yeah.
29: When he, that day, and I'm sitting here looking, and I can understand what he said is because with me and Trey both wearing glasses and the gray hair, and I'm looking over there that unfortunately, kind of in a sense, we kind of favor. That would be the difference, is the difference in the head size. Because I'm glad I've got the smaller head, not the big head. You know, like folks talking about having the big head is you think a lot higher opinion yourself. And
30: different than that.
29: Yeah. And that's the problem is trade both ways. He got a big, actually got a big head, and his opinion probably wouldn't fit in a 55-gallon drum of himself. You know, what is that phrase? I'd like to buy you for what you're worth and sell you for what you think you're worth.
30: Oh, gosh.
29: You know, so, dang, if I could do that, man, We could have both have a house on the beach.
1: Oh, man, we'd be rich.
29: Probably could even have a plane to fly around wherever we wanted to. We would need to be checking into that somewhere along the line. Do you ever do any of the grocery shopping, or does Leanne do all the grocery shopping?
1: She does it all.
29: Have you ever even been in a grocery store?
1: Yeah, I've been in there. I mean, I've done a few little things here and there, but she does pretty much all of it.
29: Oh, okay. Well, I have to do mine.
1: Yeah.
29: And, you know, I've talked about it before, but still, them people are more ruthless running around in them shopping carts in the grocery store than they are out there on 231.
1: Really?
29: They will run slam over you.
1: Mm.
29: I mean, honestly, and I've been, some lady run into me four times one day coming around the corner. I mean, they come around them corners.
1: She was flirting.
29: Yeah, no, she was. They coming around them corners, don't even look coming down that next aisle. I finally told her, man, which way are you going? She said, I'm going this way. I said, well, I'm going to go to the other end of the store until you leave. And I did. I got out of the way. Seemed like every aisle I coming down. But I mean, honestly, I'll do like the railroad crossing. I pull up at the end of that end of the aisle, and I stop, look, and listen.
1: Yeah.
29: Before I
1: pull. You better.
29: Before I pull out there, because you'll get slammed, run over.
1: Well, that's the way it is coming into work on, you know, this show every day.
29: You come in early, ain't nobody in the road, is it?
1: No, they're out, and they have to be there at 6 o'clock, and they'll run you
29: over. When in the world are they going to at 6 o'clock up here?
1: Everywhere down here, I think, must let them come at 6 o'clock, at least because I see them going to every single one of them.
29: Huh.
1: Yeah.
29: I'd have never thought that being in down in this area. I mean, the only people used to get up about 6 and go was farmers. But I don't know if they get up that early anymore. Them air-conditioned tractors and everything. Yeah. Who wants to get everybody getting out there too early?
1: Yeah, it used to be only the farmers got up that early. Now everybody does.
29: Well, I mean, that used to be the traffic jam, you coming down the road behind one of them tractors.
1: Oh, yeah, right.
29: Yeah, they, you know, bagging it up. And,
1: yeah, you really want to fire people up when they're going to work, get behind a tractor.
29: Oh, I fired them up the other afternoon.
1: You did it?
29: Oh, yeah.
1: Oh, gosh.
29: Yeah, I left out there at,
1: And you rode in the road. You didn't get off the road.
29: I ain't had no place to get off the road.
1: No. Yeah.
29: I mean, a lot of places you can't get off because you get off, you're in the ditch.
1: Yeah.
29: And especially coming down Vaughn Road, there's a lot of people that keep the grass mowed all the way up to the, you know, pavement with their lawnmowers. So I won't pull off there either and mess up, you know, what they got going.
1: Yeah.
29: But I figured, you know, 5:30 in the afternoon, maybe most of the traffic was out of the way coming back towards Pike Road there down Vaughn.
1: Wrong.
29: Oh, yeah, and then I pulled out, and I just kept watching them stack up, and I'm looking at the... There's another problem, though, when you pull off the side of the road, it's getting back on.
1: Yeah.
29: You don't have a long way, but anyway, I made it all the way through the intersection at Pike Road, so I was nice enough, I turned into the shopping center there and just pulled back around so they could, you know, go on about their business. They're so friendly, though.
1: I bet they are.
29: I mean, you know, everybody that went by waved and thanked me for pulling over.
1: So, you know, didn't they give you the finger for real?
29: Yeah, I felt good about it.
1: Seriously?
29: You know? Oh, yeah, man. People still do that.
1: Oh, I know they do. So you got it several times.
29: Well, yeah.
1: Well, how far did you drive this thing?
29: 5 miles.
1: Oh, well, I see why now. Why'd you have to go so far?
29: Well, I had to move from one spot to the next where I was cutting.
1: You couldn't just put it on the truck and drive it over?
29: No, I don't do that no more. That's too much trouble.
1: Yeah.
29: How
1: long does it take to get a tracker five miles down?
29: It takes me 20 minutes.
1: 20 minutes.
29: To get to that two spots there. And because I had to drive back and forth. And that's why I don't haul anymore. It takes me more time to load up and chain down and haul and unload. It's ridiculous. And so I just, that's what I was telling you, I need my trailer needs another bed on it anyway. The boards are rotted. But now then, you know, I got back on there and, you know, I probably ain't even gone a quarter of a mile and here they stacked up again. They just had to wait. I just waited till I got up there to that bridge to nowhere, as everybody calls it out there.
1: Oh, gosh.
29: And it splits into three lanes, really, because one to get back on the bridge to nowhere. And, you know, going on. Anyway, I used to shift over into the right-hand lane, but then so much traffic would be coming by. And, you know, and I try to wait them out, you know, and then sometimes they're just far enough apart that I can't swing back in because I'm going, you know, no My tractor only do 23.9 miles per hour. It used to do 25.9, but they had to redo the software in it and cost me 2 miles an hour, and I raised the fit.
1: Yeah.
29: Well, we can't do nothing about that. Because I said, you don't realize that 2 miles an hour makes a difference, man, when you're going somewhere.
1: Yeah.
29: But, I mean, I have done it back and forth, and I got, like I said, I won't change. They just have to pass me on the right side. And there was some dude in a Porsche one day because I was going back the other direction. He come flying up there and just all off on the shoulder of the road to get around me, man. And I thought, okay, I get to the red light at Bridlebrook, pulled up behind him. Get to the red light up at the top of the hill at Sturbridge, right, not Sturbridge, but where McDonald's and them are at that first at Shopping Center. Got back behind him. So when we got to Vaughn, Pike Road right there, I was still behind him.
1: He hadn't made any progress.
29: He ain't made no progress at all.
1: Yeah, there's something about how people feel like they just got to go fast, and generally, you're not getting too far ahead of anybody else anyway, right?
29: Well, I mean, I try to schedule and not run during rush hour. I mean, you do that, but like I said, I was ready to go and ready to move, and it's 5:30. But there's still a lot of folks.
1: There's always home people on the roads. Yeah.
29: Well, it is worse than now all the time.
1: Yeah.
29: I mean, I can remember running 65 south back and forth to Bay Minette when I worked down there with the state on the weekend. And I'd get up like 3 o'clock in the morning to head back to work, you know, that morning. You can go for miles, not see nobody on your side, the other side, or anything. You can be out there at 3 o'clock in the morning now, and it's just about bumper to bumper still. I mean, it's just a steady line all the time.
1: What is it, third shifters? There's just a lot more people working in the middle of the night or going to work very early, I guess.
29: You know, but now, you know, interstate, it'd just be people, you know, I'm sure traveling and all. Because when you start breaking day, though, you start seeing truckers pulled over everywhere because, you know, stopping, they limit them on where places that they can pull over to and stop, which is stupid because they got to stop at a certain point on when their time runs out. And, well, you need to schedule it better. Well, sometimes you got to schedule to stop an hour earlier here, or you're trying to make it and you get held up in traffic or whatever, then you got, you know, then you're caught. I was at a truck stop up there in outside of Annis, Lincoln, and the guy was there, and he got to talk to me about my tractor and that stuff, you know, and I asked him about the log book and all, and at one time they wanted to try and make farmers run log books too because of what we haul, and I'm glad they squashed that stupid idea. But he wasn't but 10 minutes from his house, but he had to shut down, so he had to pull into that truck stop and shut down for waiting for his wife to come get him
1: because he was on the
29: clock, you can't go no more.
1: Yeah.
29: And I mean, there's always, and that's what a lot of places are riding them up for, pulling over, you know, on the ramps and all that. They can't park there. Well, where you want them to park, ain't, I mean, the truck stops aren't big enough to take all the truckers that got to stop at the time and see, like, the rest areas. You're not supposed to stay overnight in a rest area.
1: Yeah.
29: And, of course, a lot of them do. I've seen some folks pull up in there in the campers and done set up shop in there. Because when I worked up at the one there in Macon County here, Fort Auburn, they was telling me, well, you need to keep an eye on them. Go out there and tell them they got to move. I ain't finna go out there and bang on no dude's door at 2 o'clock one time. He got to get up and go.
1: Yeah.
29: I don't think he'd be too happy.
1: No.
29: And Gene didn't mind. I want to make sure everybody's happy.
1: Yeah.
29: So I left everybody alone.
1: Well, Joy, he drives. He's messaged. He says, don't get him started on the idiots on the highways, which you know all about those.
29: Oh, yeah. I mean, I agree. It's like that trucker that rode not too long ago there on Facebook about the worst drivers, and part of his trip, he comes across is coming through Wetumpka.
1: Really?
29: Yeah, he said his old route that he runs,
1: that's the worst.
29: Wetumpka is the worst spot.
1: Hadn't been through Tallahassee then.
29: Evidently not, but I mean, the only thing about, I've seen some of y'all driving in Tallahassee too, but what makes Wetumpka more worse, and I hope y'all don't ever get it in Tallahassee, is all them concrete medians and stuff they put in.
1: They did do that, yes.
29: I mean, these folks there, they'll go the wrong way.
1: Just ride right over them.
29: Yeah, you know, that ride over them. But, I mean, you've got one, say, where you come in, coming north, you get into the median to make your left-hand turn to go in over there where Burger King and them is.
1: Yeah.
29: But if you're going south, you can go the wrong way in it and turn and go into Regions Bank.
1: Oh.
29: And people are doing that all the time. Because if you're coming south, you got to go up to the red light at the police department, do a U-turn to come back down and get into Regions.
1: Yeah.
29: At the intersection after where you go downtown, there on 231 where Hardee's and Taco Bell and all them places are, now if you're headed north, the U-turn is at the red light. So you have to make your U-turn there to go back south.
1: Mm-hmm.
29: But they didn't do nothing about the traffic coming from town. It's got that right-hand turn right there. So these people trying to make this U-turn got to wait for these people to turn. These people to turn got to wait for them to make this turn. So I don't know where engineers go to school at that they have hired to do all of this.
1: Well, it's a problem. Look at Medellin, Montgomery.
29: Yeah, well, that's what I'm saying.
1: They ruined that for, you know, a couple of people. Business-wise, I know.
29: And
1: you can't get in there.
29: And, I mean, I'm sure if I was really asking about it out there, everybody would say they came from Auburn. That's the way the designs are, you know.
1: Gary says, when you're on your tractor, you're on farm time. Great ride. So it's okay if you're going 23.9.
29: Yeah, I know, but I still like it to go faster than that. I don't know why they don't see the tractor.
1: Why don't they make them faster? Is that a safety thing for something like that?
29: Safety. But, I mean, you're going real fast because, you know, your front ends will get loose or whatever. Cause I used to have one that would run fast, and that front end would get to shaking and stuff. It's just a safety thing.
1: I get it.
29: But in England, they do. Their tractors run about 35 miles an hour. They have what they call a road gear. So many people actually.
1: If you're driving on the highway, you can say it's okay. It's one thing to be cutting with.
29: Right, yeah. So, I mean, they actually, and a friend of mine bought a tractor, and I had borrowed it. And me and Jimbo left out at Winn-Dixie, heading to another job. And he had what they called a road gear in it. I don't know, what the heck? So I put it in that road gear. I don't know how fast I was running, but I was clipping. So he called me on the phone. He said, man, slow down so I can keep up. And I looked up. He was way back there. I done walked off and left him.
1: Yeah, 10 miles an hour faster.
29: So, yeah, I mean, that tractor, that one did push. I think we finally clocked it. It went the truck about 32 miles an hour. But, I mean, if you got everything fine, you're fine. But, I mean, I'm sure most of it's down to safety, you know, having a tractor going down the road that fast. But, I mean, my biggest beef is people on bicycles out there.
1: Driving, on the highway, riding on the
29: highway. Yeah, riding the road. They say give them room. And I've actually measured the width of the lanes, especially your county roads. And so you got somebody on there riding the bicycle that got, you know, the butt 2.5-3 feet wide. And then you got to give them 3 feet clearance. So you move over. That puts you over the center line trying to get around them. And I had a trooper tell me, because a friend of mine actually got pulled over, got written a warning ticket for going across the line to get around a bicycle. She said, how else am I supposed to get around? That's where you're supposed to follow until you get a clear air. You know how many miles you'd have to be going at about 10 or 12 miles an hour till you get a passing zone? Redland, rifle range, or any of them? So, no, they didn't take them bicycles and leave them at the house. I mean, what's the difference? You can't go that fast. But you've got four-wheelers, or used to have three-wheelers, now four-wheelers and all. They've got lights and all on them, but you can't run them on the highway, and they go a heck of a lot faster.
1: Yeah.
29: So, you know, somebody needs to – I need to talk to that county commissioner I met down here the other day. Me and him need to have a chat. As we got to go have a chat.
1: You read the last one there. You don't have to read it on the air. Do you see it?
29: Yeah, I see it.
1: You don't want to say it on the air?
29: Yes, she does, man.
1: Oh.
29: She's unseen my tractor. We'll be back in a minute.

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1: With another ARN News update, I'm Leah Brandon. Officials are preparing for triple-digit heat and taking precautions ahead of Alabama's football season opener on Saturday. University of Alabama Police Chief Scott Thurmond urging fans to begin hydrating on Friday to get ready for the extreme heat. He adds that additional cooling stations will be available on campus and at the stadium, emphasizing the importance of preparation for fans who plan to attend the game. The Crimson Tide kicks off their football season against East Carolina at 11 a.m. Saturday at Bryant-Denny. And a hack attack targeting Alabama's court system. The Alabama Supreme Court says a backup file for the state's appellate courts was breached. Court officials say the file was in a cloud system operated by an outside vendor. The file contained personal information, including Social Security numbers, driver license numbers, and dates of birth. I'm Leah Brandon.
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4: Less than 100 days out from the midterms, tens of millions of dollars are already in play for candidates who support the rapid expansion of artificial intelligence. Groups like Leading the Future have emerged as major spenders. Its collection of PACs has spent $30 million on federal and state races. That money is going to both Republicans and Democrats. Leading the Future told Fox Business it supports candidates who believe in, quote, responsible policies that keep America at the forefront of innovation and unlock new economic opportunities for workers and businesses while still having meaningful safeguards in place. But that's not the only player. On the other end of the spectrum, you have a group called Public First Action. It's looking to support candidates in favor of stronger AI regulation. It is backed by Anthropic CEO Dario Amodei, who has been outspoken about the need for guardrails. Connor Hansen, Fox.
5: I'm Nicole Murray with Your Money Now. Hershey has named insider and industry veteran David Houlays as finance chief as the Reese's chocolate maker navigates a tough macroeconomic environment while benefiting from robust demand and higher prices. Houlays, who joined Hershey in 2012, takes charge from Steve Voskuhl, with immediate effect. Golden Pet Brands has picked banks for an initial public offering to be listed in New York that could come as soon as this year. Reuters reports that the pet food company is working with investment banks, including Morgan Stanley and Barclays, for the listing, which could value it at over $1 billion. Oil prices are higher this morning as investors weigh President Trump's threat that new attacks can be made against Iran, quote, whenever we want. West Texas Intermediate at $91 a barrel, Brent at $96. Futures have risen this morning, boosted by a decline in Treasury yields. Dow futures up by more than 200 points. Yesterday, the Dow gained 295. That's Your Money Now.
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0: Hey, most folks may want to just play music, man.
1: It's a good song, though, isn't it? You gotta love Juice Newton.
0: Yeah, I've met her.
1: This was a good hit back in the good old days.
0: I mean, I've got to think about that. I've met a lot of stars over the years. My daughter's met tons of them because I worked at that Coliseum, the concert.
1: Did you see her?
0: Yeah.
1: Juice Newton.
0: Yeah, and I finally got to meet her.
1: Yeah.
0: Autographed, like I said, a lot of Alan Jackson, Garth Brooks.
1: Yeah.
0: Who's all that? Tractors. Brooks and Dunn. Hmm. And I was telling her, she been to more concerts and met more stars than I'd had. And I was 40-something years old.
1: Yeah.
0: Because I'd always get in. She went to like... And then this is like, she went to like 6-7 years old.
1: Yeah.
0: And it's coming up, but she went to 3 concerts in 7 days.
1: Ballet.
0: One in Montgomery, one in Auburn, and one back in Montgomery that weekend.
1: Yeah.
0: That's when she went to Auburn. She got to see Brooks and Dunn, the Tractors. There was 4 groups up there. And I was able to, later that Coliseum got me the ticket. Was able to get the tickets, third row, right there in front of the, stage.
1: Wow.
0: So yeah, she's had a good run of being, you know, seeing a lot of people and meeting them and everything over the years. But me, I never really cared about a concert. I just got them the tickets for them. Even when I worked there and got all them tickets and got them in. And
1: well, that's what I was wondering. You don't care anything about going to a concert. And I don't, most of the time, I don't really get that gung-ho about it either. I've been to, you know, as far as big concerts go and the money you have to spend and it's loud. I know I sound like an old man now, but the people around you are probably bothering you. Yes. And that's the way I'm at a ball game or whatever, you know, going now. I just get to where I don't even care to go anymore.
0: I remember as a kid going to the Big Bam concert in Garrett Coliseum. And I mean, I wasn't but like, I don't say 7 or 8 years old. So I was sitting there with Mama because she took all the older kids. And I was sitting there with Mama. And I mean, the music was so loud, you could actually feel, you know, the seats vibrating. Mm-hmm. I mean, you know, if you ever been in there at a concert, they can make the whole place vibrate.
1: No, it can be really
0: bad. Because 1 year, they guess when they had to find, you know, do it because all these flakes stuff started falling out of the ceiling when they was breaking loose the asbestos insulation up there.
1: I believe falling. It.
0: But anyway, I went to sleep.
1: At a concert that loud?
0: At a concert that loud. My Mama... I remember this day she punched me. Said, if you can go to sleep in here, you'll be able to go to sleep anywhere.
1: Yeah.
0: And that kind of course, I have always been able to do that. And I mean, when George Strait came to Montgomery, and I'm watching everybody down there and all these women on the front row that I knew, all just screaming and hollering and jumping up and down and everything. And I felt Kathy grab me. I said, what are you doing? She hung her finger in my belt loop so I didn't fall out of seat because I went to sleep.
1: You fell asleep during a George Strait concert?
0: Yeah, I just went to sleep. When they had Willie Nelson down at the train shed down in Montgomery, we had to take our own chairs. I went to sleep. Jimbo punched me because he wanted to go with him and Cindy. He'd never seen Willie, and he wanted to go see us. Okay. And he said, man, wake up. And I said, man, I done heard Willie 1,000 times. I went back to sleep.
1: What's the loudest concert you've ever been to?
0: The loudest concert would be the Big Bam concert.
1: Where were they? At the Coliseum?
0: Yeah, it was at the Coliseum.
1: Yeah.
0: Now, the loudest noise besides a concert being in there was the tractor pull, truck pull concert.
1: Oh, I've been to...
0: When they fired, that's when they were starting to have
1: the Bigfoot. I've been to the Bigfoot shows at Garrett Coliseum. They're very loud.
0: Yeah, and that's when you had the bestest breaking off.
1: That's why you
0: chunk.
1: Wear the earplugs when you go in there.
0: Falling out of that. Now, the loudest thing I'm going to say I've been to far as crowd noise and all.
1: Football game?
0: It's a college football game.
1: Yeah. Is it louder than like an air show?
0: Yeah.
1: It is. Because I've been to many football games that have been loud. But when those jets fly over, though, there's nothing that matches that.
0: But, I mean, you hear that whoosh and they're gone. There, it's constant. I mean,
1: you're right.
0: It's right there.
1: At least when they hit their high notes, yeah.
0: And the way it used to take, like up there at Auburn, when I went the first time to the Iron Bowl when it was the kick six.
1: Yeah, well, that would have been loud, yeah.
0: Yeah. And I was standing there on the sideline behind the cheerleaders. And when we was trying to get ready to set up before halftime to do the fireworks, and you're what, from the hedges over there, from the stands to say us, is probably a good 30 yards distance across there, I'm guessing. Yeah. But anyway, we were literally having to, somebody had to screaming for you to be able to hear them and understand, and they're right in your ear. I mean, you're like 2 inches away screaming for you to be able to be heard.
1: Yeah.
0: So the sound of over, all the sound is, and I would say that would be the loudest there. And that's the same way when we went to the Sugar Bowl. Alabama played Oklahoma down there. We was there, and you was just, I mean, even still having a hard time to understand what they're saying just so over and over again.
1: When you get that many people,
0: And it just amazed me, I reckon, is how loud that could be in there, but it's open. Mm-hmm. I would have thought the sound you would carry into there that far, and you're out in the open. I mean, at the Sugar Bowl, we was in, you know, the dome down there. But just being in the open out there in the field, it amazed me how loud that could be, and you having to stand there and listen. And, of course, up there at Auburn, know them kids get jumping up and down on the bleachers in the stands up there. And you up there on that Tron.
1: It's moving.
0: Oh, yeah, it's moving.
1: Yeah.
0: And I'm thinking, you know, I don't know if I want to be up here. Yeah. And that Tron, you know, doing this number here back and forth. And I thought, I got myself on back down on the field.
1: Yeah.
0: You know.
1: Well, I'll say the concert that was the loudest I attended was an Aerosmith concert. And my ears... You know how have you been where it's loud enough where your ears ring afterwards?
0: Oh, yeah.
1: And that's what
0: happened. The way it was up there.
1: Yeah.
0: I mean, for a long time afterwards.
1: It takes you a while for that to stop.
0: Yeah.
1: You've done damage to your hearing when you do that. I don't know how these guys do it every night that are in those environments.
0: But, I mean, I don't mind, you know, trying to go somewhere when John Conley came here.
1: Yeah.
0: I enjoyed sitting back there and listening to him. You know, like, but just the people that get... wants to go to every concert around of the same people. I was just always back. I was a cheapskate. I mean, literally back then you could go to a concert for $10.
1: Yeah, not anymore.
0: And then it got up to 20. And then when it got to $20, I thought, why don't I just buy the CD and then I can listen to them whatever. And I've got something for my $20, not a one trip just to go listen to them.
1: Well, people like to go and see them live.
0: It was all them girls and all like I was talking about down and later on at the club that night. I says, what makes y'all do that? And they said, what? I said, you up there screaming and hollering and jumping up and down because this guy's up there singing. I said, he lifted his leg up and hopped around on it, and y'all lost your minds. He was just like a rabbit jumping around on one leg. And y'all went nuts.
1: Yeah.
0: Well, I wasn't doing that. I said, you're a liar. I'm looking dead at you. Well, it's just like when they're up there and they're looking down there, it's just like they're just singing to you. Only you.
1: Yeah, right.
0: You've lost your mind.
1: You've never felt that way when you've heard somebody sing, that they were singing right to you?
0: Well, no. I mean, and I've been up there close. I mean, I was right there. Well, Reba McIntyre, when she first come out.
1: Yeah.
0: You know, I was at the concert and actually got to meet her, you know, her and Johnny Lee and Mickey Gilly and all of them. So I got to meet all of them. But I enjoyed it. And because I was on the front row right there, I mean, I enjoyed it, but I wasn't like going to get up like the women do, want to tear off my shirt and swirl it around and throw it up on the stage to her or nothing.
1: Yeah.
0: That's the part that just gets me. Women got to enlighten me on this, that some guy get up there.
1: I think they're different. I think there's a difference with estrogen or whatever it is.
0: It's just they always fall in love with the guy in the band.
1: Yeah.
0: And you her boyfriend for 10 years, but that one guy come up out there and sing, boom, you done lost out there in one night, dude. They fall in love with the guys in the band. So they can sing or whatever, gets them all excited. But anyway, I done ranted on that enough. I'll probably have every woman on the end of this sideways hating me now. Then it might make some of them think, too.
1: It's possible.
0: How much time I got? I've been rattling about it.
1: Nothing. What, 1 minute. You brought all your stuff in. You got 1 minute to do maybe one joke or something.
0: Well, the only thing, one of them I was looking at, this thing about, you know, great things to smile about. And right. One of them was a helicopter ride, since we was talking about. And I've always wanted to fly in a helicopter. And I finally got to do it up at Pigeon Forge. I went and flew in a helicopter around up there, you know, looking around and all, and it was great. I mean, it was, and I got to sit up front with the pilot because he told me don't touch anything. Mm-hmm. And I'm thinking, all I want is one time. Just come on, man, one time, you know. And it's about 2 weeks later, I'm driving down the road listening to the radio and all. And come on there, one of the helicopters in Pigeon Forge crashed. And I thought,
1: scary.
0: Okay. It got up about 50 feet and come down, which wasn't too bad. But still, it crashed.
1: We flew in that B-17, the Flying Fortress or whatever, that came through Montgomery that time. And it was a couple of months later, the thing crashed in a hayfield.
0: Yeah.
1: Something. Yeah.
0: So, yeah, I mean, there's things to smile about, but then there's some things you think about later on. Geez, you know, they could have been you. That's why I never trust anything mechanical, planes, rides at the fair and all. I've worked on stuff, been around some too many things, but anything can happen. And I reckon now it's time for me to shut up and get off the air.
1: I guess you can do a joke next week.
0: Yeah, I reckon so. Y'all have a great week.

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1: I'm Marcela Sanchez with an AP News Minute. A federal judge in Boston will hear arguments today on whether to extend a ban preventing the U.S. Postal Service from requiring states to use a new mail balloting system for the midterms. The system is part of an executive order by President Trump. Jurors in the Lindsey Clancy murder trial are beginning their sixth day of deliberation in Plymouth, Massachusetts. Judge William Sullivan brought the 12 jurors and six alternates into the courtroom briefly before sending them back to the deliberation room. Russia has announced it's closing German cultural centers in the country. Foreign Minister Sergei Lavrov's announcement came after Berlin blamed Moscow for an attempted attack at Leipzig-Halle Airport on August 4th. Meanwhile, Germany said it was closing both the Russian consulate in Bonn and the Russian House Cultural Center in Berlin. More on this story at apnews.com.

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2: I'm Angie Norvell with sports on the Alabama Radio Network. SEC leaders stand firm on banning former professional players from college sports. League lawyers and Commissioner Greg Sankey appearing in court in Louisiana today before a judge who temporarily blocked a new SEC rule that bars former NFL, NBA, and WNBA players from SEC school rosters. Preparations underway for Alabama's football season opener at Bryant-Denny Stadium. It could be one of the hottest games on record. University's Nick Friend says they're taking steps to help keep fans hydrated.
3: There'll be additional water monitors inside and additional medical personnel both in and out of the stadium.
2: Auburn Tigers continue practice before their season opener in Atlanta against Baylor at Mercedes-Benz Stadium. Quarterback Byrum Brown is ready.
4: Knowing the minute details of every single play, knowing where to go with the ball against certain looks.
2: UAB gets their football season underway today. They're on the road to play Illinois. Montgomery Biscuits beat the Rocket City Trash Pandas 9-3. Birmingham Barons lost to Biloxi Shuckers 6-5. I'm Angie Norfell for the Alabama Radio Network.
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8: An NBA investigation found the LA Clippers violated salary cap rules to funnel extra income to star Kawhi Leonard, the league delivering unprecedented penalties, including a $30 million fine and the loss of 5 first-round draft picks. Veteran Kirk Cousins will be the week one starting quarterback for the Raiders. Top pick Fernando Mendoza will be his backup. Some injury news. 49ers All-Pro pass rusher Nick Bosa practiced fully for the first time since last year's ACL injury. And Bengals second-year pass rusher Shamar Stewart was back on the practice field for the first time since he suffered a knee hyperextension the first day of training camp. Baseball, the Brewers continue to boast baseball's best record. They beat the Cubs 9-5, overcoming a shaky start by ace Jacob Mizorowski. The Brewers belting the Cubs bullpen for a second straight game, including reliever Daniel Palencia. Cubs manager Craig Counsell.
9: 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We need our bullpen guys to get outs.
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0: So Ken Paxton, he was maybe the best attorney, and everybody admits it. He was a great attorney general in Texas. And he's running against Tal Acrippo. And this guy was, you know, he has that name for a reason. He's terrible. He's radical left. Now he says he loves meat. You know what he does? He eats meat and he goes outside and he throws up all over the place. Because in Texas, if you don't eat meat, you're in deep trouble.
1: Yes. Talacripo. Talacripo. That's good. We've been calling him Talafrico. He's Talarico, and Talafrico flows around. But President Trump, great at labeling. And they're Talacripo. Talacripo is the guy. The Democrats love him. Because they love Luigi Mangione and the gay Ayatollah. They love the gay Ayatollah, don't they? The gay Ayatollah may be dead. He might be the late gay Ayatollah.

0: Haven't seen him in a long time. After the Big Daddy Ayatollah got a bomb in his butt. Got a little bomb butt going. Hell of a lot of that stuff going on. Well, a very good Thursday to you, and welcome back. Madness everywhere you look. Did you see the in Tucson, Arizona, there's a gay bar. They've got a gay bar there. And a crazy black African Muslim attacked it and murdered two people. And one of them, a very active activist, left-wing activist, a gay guy who loves Hamas. And he's one of these guys who is, LGBTQ for Hamas and for free Palestine. And he wears an Arab headdress wherever he goes. And he's an American guy with an American accent. But he was gunned down by the black Muslim African who gunned him down because it was a gay bar and he was out killing gay people. And the news media, really, it's not national news because it does not conform with the Democrat Party narrative. See, the bad guy can't be a Muslim. The bad guy can't be black. The bad guy can't be African. Unless he's Elon Musk, of course. If he's, if you're a white African, you can be a bad guy. If you're a North African Muslim, you can't be the bad guy. And if you're a Sub-Saharan black African, even if you're a Muslim, definitely, especially if you're a Muslim, you can't be the bad guy. But this black African Muslim dressed in very traditional garb, when you see pictures of him, traditional African, Sub-Saharan African Muslim garb, flowing white cotton clothes. And he went to the gay bar and he murdered people, shot a couple of people, including this one very active activist, and killed him. Then he killed himself just to button things up. And the news media, they see this story and they're like, oh, we got one here. Yeah, J-Lo, Jennifer Lopez, she jumped on Twitter and she's like, oh, my people. I didn't know that she was any of those things, but whatever, they get to be whatever they want, whenever they want. She could just declare herself to be a man today, and Democrats would say, Jennifer Lopez is a man now, and that's because they're all mental. They're all mental people. But this incident happened in Tucson, and there are pictures of the guy all over the place wearing his kufi. He's got his kufi on. That's that Muslim hat. If you turn it upside down, it's like a candy dish, but you can put it on your head, and it's a kufi. And the traditional garb, the robes and all that stuff. And went to the gay bar, not because, but because he wanted to murder people. And he did, and he went there, and one of the guys that he murdered, is a free Palestine guy. And then a Muslim comes to his gay bar and murders him, which is, I don't know how they do this, but the Democrats, they make murder funny every now and then. They're completely nuts, these people. But we've got that, and ABC News, they did that just online. They didn't do it on TV, I don't think, right? I think they just did it on the internet. And they forgot to mention that he's a Muslim man who did this. They forgot to mention that he's an African man. Is he an illegal alien, Michael? I think that's unclear. I think they said that he's only lived here for a short time. I don't think he's adapting. Well, he's dead now, of course, because he shot himself in the head and killed himself. But I don't think he was adapting. I don't think he was assimilating. He didn't come here to blend, to meld in. He came here to just bring Islam from Africa and attack a gay bar and murder the people at the gay bar, including the guy who is not an Arab or anything or a Muslim, but just wears the Muslim headdress and chants free Palestine. And then, ironically, no sense of irony, these people, he's going to his favorite gay bar in Tucson, Arizona, when a Muslim man who's a black African showed up to murder him and did so effectively. But the news media, again and again, they ignore the story because it does not conform with the narrative that the Democrat Party is peddling 24 hours a day. Remarkable stuff. And who else didn't mention it, Michael? There's a whole bunch of them didn't. They just don't. The news media, they just don't mention it. Newsweek, the guy's name is Usman Kise. Usman Kise, Tucson gay bar shooting suspect, had LGBT venues list. He had a list. Doesn't really matter whether he had a list. That's not the most important thing. But he's a, he's a Muslim man from Africa, and the news media, they have to leave all that out. It's kind of inconvenient being in the news media. I went and I searched the Newsweek magazine story on this attack on the LGBTQ plus community, and the word Muslim is not in there. They don't mention that. They don't mention that he's a black African Muslim who is new to the United States and might be an illegal alien, attacking and murdering people at the LGBTQIAA plus ampersand pound sign bar. And then he killed himself because he was done. His work there was done. Remarkable stuff. But the story, it's a terrible double homicide, of course, and it's a hate crime, and they're calling it a hate crime. But I tell you, what's also a hate crime is the news reporting on this. The news reporting on this is a hate crime because they everything has to conform with the party rules. And if you don't conform with the party rules, well, you know, you're in big trouble. You're in hot water. So I want to update you on that one. Also in Minneapolis, there was a young man who I'm going to guess has a long criminal history based on the many tattoos on his neck and things like that. But he went crazy in an apartment complex in Minneapolis and shot the place up. And, you know, crazy murder, tattoos all over his neck. He was being evicted because he kept walking around this apartment building where people in need are helped and subsidized. And this guy, he's a black guy. He's dead now. And he attacked and started shooting the place up, this building, for people who are in need. And the guy was being evicted because he was walking around the apartment complex with a gun, threatening to kill people all the time. I mean, weeks ago and months ago and stuff. I'm like, you keep this up. We're going to have to evict you. So they announced, they sent him a letter saying he was being evicted. And he shot the place up and all that. I'm just looking at the pictures of him with the tattoos all over his neck. Looks like a gangster, gangbanger type thing. I'm guessing he's a Democrat. I'm thinking definitely not a Trump supporter in this case, which is so often the case, isn't it? And also, we've got this hung jury, and I've been calling for this hung jury. The jury is back today in the Lindsay Clancy trial. And she murdered her three children, and everybody knows that she did, Lindsay Clancy. And the jury is isn't it a hung jury, Michael? Is that what it is? It's a hung jury. They said the jury was hung, and it is. So the jury is still hung, and they're coming back in today to continue deliberations. And the judge has sent along some nuggets of wisdom to the holdouts, whether it's one holdout in the jury or more than one holdout. I don't think we know for sure, but it is it's going to be a woman who's like, oh, you know, postpartum depression, had to kill the three kids, and it's just kind of very late term. But there are hundreds protesting outside, not every day, but there have been days where hundreds of women who are all mentally ill and Democrats and have been diagnosed, probably 56% of them have been diagnosed with a mental illness. White liberal women in the United States have. Amazing. But hundreds protesting outside the courthouse to support Lindsay Clancy, who murdered her three children, no question about that. And I'm watching this. I'm thinking this. The lawyer seems like a perfectly nice guy. He's calm, cool, and collected. But I'm watching this, and Lindsay Clancy, she sits there just kind of, disengaged a little bit. She's half paying attention, but she's not real involved. And I'm thinking she could become the O.J. Simpson of women. She could be. I don't think she's going to walk, but we're going to get a hung jury here and her lawyer working real hard to see if the jury will just say, oh, what the hell, let her go. And then she'd become the O.J. Simpson of feminism. You know what O.J. Simpson was to black murderers, she could become to women murderers. And the Democrats love Luigi Mangione, and they love, you assassinate Charlie Kirk, you become a hero. You shoot Donald Trump or try to shoot Donald Trump. I gotta tell you, something the news media hasn't paid any attention to at all. What happens to, like, the guy that was arrested in Florida outside of the Trump golf course with a rifle who was stalking him? One-day story. News media drops it like it's a flaming bag on your front doorstep. And just extraordinary. The news media, they just don't cover that stuff, do they? They really didn't cover even the President Trump was shot in Butler, Pennsylvania. News media spent a lot of time hypothesizing on whether the blood, because they brought leftists on who are ghouls, and maybe the blood, Trump brought along a blood packet and smashed it on the side of his neck. They're making up, like, that's not even real blood. They're all because they're supporters of everything bad. Everything. Oh, speaking of Haiti, since we're talking about Democrats, Democrats love Haiti. I made a note to myself this morning. Haiti. Hey, that's the first note. And then a little dash writing it with a pen on a piece of printer paper here. And I wrote, the usual. What do you mean, the usual? Well, Haiti. It's Haiti. It's real nice. And we should all take in all the Haitians because everybody loves Haiti, right? And the Haitians, it turns out, things are not as good in Haiti as we had hoped. A lot of stuff going on in Haiti, including the massacre, because they've got, you know, it's Haiti. And what are you going to do? What do you expect for Pete's sake? The whole thing is crazy. But in Haiti, there has been a massacre targeting Christians, a crazy gang that just, they're nuts. Yet, I mean, I was just talking about this, and there are three dead in Minneapolis, I believe, through it, including the Democrat who caused the whole thing. But in Haiti, also I checked on Equatorial Guinea today. They're still not on the equator. They still, the country is still not on the equator, which is kind of interesting. But we've got that in Haiti. On the other hand, a lot of violence because it's Haiti. And that's what Haiti does. Haiti is what Haiti does. All that stuff. Isn't that amazing? But we've got a story for you because Christians targeted in Haiti massacre. At least 47 people killed. At least 47 people killed. A church burned. The news media won't talk about this, but it gets bigger than that. More than 50 kidnapped. We got more than 50 kidnapped as violent gang attack in Haiti leaves 47 dead. 47 dead and 50 kidnapped. This is, just kind of it's the stuff that happens in Haiti. It's why nobody moves to Haiti except for the Clintons. And I've got a Bill Clinton update for you, too. He's been hanging out with Alex Soros. Now that, Alex Soros is married to Huma Wiener now. Used to be married to Anthony Weiner of the Clinton inner circle, and Anthony Weiner and Huma Weiner, they were an item for a minute because Hillary told them to, and then they broke up because neither one of them is normal, and then Huma Weiner, I guess, married Alex Soros, the multi-billionaire who got his dad's money and his dad stole it from banks, and Democrats love thieves and criminals and stealing billions, as long as you fund left-wing projects, which obviously the Soros people do. So Bill Clinton hanging out with Alex Soros, raising money at, the billionaire estate in the Hamptons and in New York. You know how all that is. Just amazing stuff. Oh, and Susan Collins is running for the Senate, for her own Senate seat in Maine, and she's running against a guy named Troy Jackson. Because they had the Nazi with the rapes, and then they said, we're okay with the Nazi tattoo, but all the rapes, I think we're going to have to say no to you. So they said no, and they moved on to Troy Jackson. Now, Troy Jackson's got a little bit of a hiccup himself. I want to share that with you coming up. But let me tell you, just the family reunions get a little weird in the Troy Jackson. The Democrats are running him for the Senate now. Got that coming up. And a lot more. J.D. Vance will deliver the White House briefing today. Food stamps and illegal aliens. Just extraordinary stuff. 888-630-9625.
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0: All right, we are back. We've got a great many crazy stories. We got Iran threatening us and black African Muslims attacking gay bars in Tucson, Arizona. Got all kinds of stuff. Food stamps at states that are sanctuary states. No more. No more. So we've got a lot going on. Right now, let's go to the telephones, Michael. Let's see. Where are we now? Let's go to Fred calling from beautiful Key West, Florida. Fredo, you're on the Chris Plant Show.
1: Wait.
0: Fred.
1: Are you talking to me?
0: Yes, sir. Yeah. Hey, Fred.
1: Well, I'm in Miami Beach right now, and on the Miami News, as you're talking about Haiti, I see the FAA has blocked flights to Haiti's capital.
0: Uh-huh.
1: And then, anytime you talk about Democrats in Haiti, all I think about Bill and Hillary stealing so much of Haiti relief funds from the earthquake.
0: Which is why they're still on the special protected list, because decades ago there was an earthquake there. And you're right, Bill and Hillary Clinton, they fixed Haiti, Fred. They personally took over the project in Haiti, and they made it so much better that now they're burning Christians to death and burning the churches, too. And they did, you know, they always make a lot of money. It's the Clinton Foundation. They're with the Soros family last couple of days raising money with Alex Soros and Huma Wiener. What about that?
1: Well, I have a question for you. Do you think they might have been involved with JFK Jr.'s plane crash?
0: I think that if Hillary could use a surface-to-air missile, then they would they'd be on the short list because, you know, they kill everybody around them. You know how they are. I honestly don't think they're involved in the John F. Kennedy's plane crashing off the beach of Martha's Vineyard. Right? I remember it well.
1: She was running for senator of New York, and so was he. So it makes you wonder.
0: Well, you know, that's because nobody trusts them, and there is good reason for no one to trust them. They're the Clintons, after all. And again, but no, I don't think they had anything to do with I think John F. Kennedy's sister-in-law was late, and he was okay to fly visual flight rules, but not instrument flight rules. And because he left late, he was flying in over the ocean in the dark, and he crashed the plane into the water. I remember it well.
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4: With another ARN News update, I'm Leah Brandon. The city of Calera concentrating on keeping the public safe at high school football games. The city will use new AI weapons detectors at its home games. Police Chief David Heiss says these are very high-tech units.
5: They're not just metal detectors. They're weapons detectors, and they use AI to try to discern weapons from other metal.
4: Calera parent Brian Pope says he's really glad to see this upgrade.
6: I think it's great that they're doing this. I mean, it's one of those things we all think it can't happen to us, right, until it happens to us.
4: Police say they want to be proactive. A former Yay, Alabama content director pleading guilty to charges linked to a prostitution bust in Shelby County. Aaron Suttles took the plea deal to a misdemeanor charge. He'll pay a $200 fine and all court costs. I'm Leah Brandon.
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11: I'm Nicole Murray with Your Money Now. Patrick DeHaan with Gas Buddy said on ABC News that travel costs for the upcoming holiday weekend could be one of the most expensive on record.
12: We could hit a new all-time record for diesel even as early as Labor Day.
11: Gas Buddy is predicting that the national average price of regular unleaded gas will be $4.03 per gallon. In addition, AAA data says domestic airfare is up 2% from a year ago. Ethiopian Airlines is nearing a deal to buy up to 10 long-haul Boeing freighters as plans edge forward for a new African hub to compete with Gulf carriers. Reuters reports that the deal is likely to include two of Boeing's current generation 777F aircraft. Meta has announced privacy updates to its artificial intelligence-powered glasses after reports that users of the device were filming people without their consent. CBS News reports that the glasses now include an LED light that signals when filming has started. Stocks are higher as Treasury yields fall. The Dow is up by more than 200 points. That's Your Money Now.
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0: Well, as we were just discussing with Fred, you know, Bill Clinton and Hillary Clinton, they went in to save Haiti because Haiti, they had an earthquake decades ago, and they're still trying to go through the rubble or something decades later. And I went back, you go through the time travel machine thanks to the patriarchy and Al Gore, peace be upon him, and Al Gore's amazing internet. And from earlier this year, March of this year, Haiti now, then I want to get to the black African Muslim murdering the gay people at the gay bar in Tucson and the news media not reporting it. But let me go to this first, Haiti, because another massacre in Haiti. And they knew that, you know, we got Barbecue as the cannibal gang leader in Port-au-Prince, and he likes eating the flesh of humans. And the Democrats applaud that because they're demented. But here's the headline from the Haitian Times. I always go to the source. The Haitian Times, March 20th of 2026. That's this year for Democrats trying to follow along in the 21st century. And there are 100 years in a century. And what did the guy say? 25 years in a century or 12 years in a decade? The Democrats, not very bright. But here's the headline from the Haitian Times. March 20th of 2026, Kenya-led mission leaves Haiti. They had a mission from Kenya. At least they were leading the mission. Kenya-led mission leaves Haiti, as new gang suppression force arrives. A new gang suppression force was arriving right there in March. It says, departure of 215 officers for Nairobi signals a shift to the gang suppression force. That's capital letters, gang suppression force, with troops from Chad, like Hanging Chad. Troops from Chad expected to arrive in April. This is March, so they go a little time without any African troops to help show the way. Kenyan mission is leaving, but the Chadians are coming in from Chad. That sounds like it ought to make things better. In Port-au-Prince, a group of 215 Kenyan police officers left Haiti this week, part of a broader withdrawal under the Multinational Security Support. That's MSS. You got to abbreviate it as MSS. The MSS mission, as it transitions, they're all becoming trannies, as it transitions to a new United Nations-backed gang suppression force. Well, when you get the UN and Chad in there, you know that things are looking up. So troops from participating countries, as well as the Bahamas, also began leaving. Well, the Bahamas, they can sail home and then be in a comparatively happy place. You know, the Kenyan-led mission deployed in June of 2024 to support the Haitian National Police. That's the PNH. That's the Police National Haitian. They do it backward because of French and Creole. In combating armed gangs is being phased out through April 15th. And then you get hit with your taxes. It's kind of tough out there. Just remarkable stuff. Now, with that said, that was just a little while ago, earlier this year. And then today, we woke up for, we got some more news out of there. And here, I went to the first story I saw was National Panhandler Radio. You know, suckling on the taxpayer teat and buying their golden Mercedes station wagons and beach houses with tax dollars while reporting a corrupt version of the news. But here it is from Haiti. Now, this is actually several days ago from National Panhandler Radio. More than 50 kidnapped as violent gang attack in Haiti leaves 47 dead. 47 dead. And that's actually from August 26th. So that's about a week ago, and the news media, they don't care. Now, the Port-au-Prince, Haiti, NPR, said at least 47 people were killed and more than 50 others kidnapped when armed men attacked a once peaceful community near Haiti's capital earlier this week, the United Nations said Tuesday. Now, you know when you're depending on the United Nations to get word out that things aren't going well? It's not like the Associated Press or Reuters news agency reported. No, the United Nations told you this. It is believed to be one of the largest mass kidnappings in Haiti in recent years. Happens all the time, but in recent years, this is one of the largest in recent years. And one gang leader is threatening to kill the hostages if authorities kill any gang members as they try to secure the, listen to this, community nestled in the hills above Port-au-Prince. See, it's, what are they, selling real estate? NPR has said, I wonder if there's any housing available in this community nestled in the hills above Port-au-Prince. We should take a look. Maybe there would be some duplex that we could take advantage of. Sunday's attack in the Kenskoff, that's a neighborhood. Sunday's attack on Kenskoff pierced the belief that security in the troubled Caribbean country was improving. I thought the Clintons fixed it, just like Obama fixed health care. You know, when the left comes in and they say they're going to fix something, it usually ends up means you should set aside property for a cemetery because the left is here to fix it. So listen to they're going on and on here, NPR, because they always do, and they're overpaid, and they don't really have much to do, and they don't report the news. But the number of kidnappings reported from April to June represents more than a 40% increase compared to the previous quarter. See how they compare things? Like the previous fiscal quarter, there were fewer kidnappings than there were in this fiscal quarter. At least 81 people were also reported kidnapped during the time period, according to a new UN report. It's the UN. The UN noted nearly 800 rapes were reported from April to June, with 87% of those cases representing collective rapes. They call them collective rapes. That's gang rape. They're collective. That means a whole gang of Haitian criminals are gang raping women. More than 800 of them. It's a little tiny country. It's like, you know, it's like the size of the west side of Des Moines. It's not, the whole country is not really big. Gang violence has displaced a record 1.5 million people across Haiti, where more than 3,050 people were reported killed from January to June, according to UN statistics released on Tuesday. Now, again, this is NPR, and they've got, what do they call it, collective? They're collective. That's what they call a gang rape, because it's Haiti, and you can't just go around using words. You know, UN noted nearly 800 rapes were reported, with 87% of those cases representing collective rapes. That's, I've never heard that turn of phrase before. Only NPR could do that. Now, here's the thing that I want to share with you, because I went through this whole NPR story. And you know what they left out? That they left out practically everything important. Here is the Christian Broadcast Network, because they're CBN, and they're more interested in the truth. And here's a picture of Haitians piling dead bodies into the back of a, looks like a Toyota SUV. They're wrapped in white sheets that are dripping with blood, drenched in blood, because they've all been massacred, and the rapes were collective. Now, here's the headline from CBN, because they report the news. Christians targeted in Haiti massacre. At least 47 people killed, comma, church burned. Church burned. So wait a minute. Churches are being attacked. Churches are being burned. Collective rapes are happening by the hundreds. And violent gang members in Port-au-Prince have massacred at least 47 people, many of whom were Christians, and burned down a sanctuary of an evangelical church. At least five of those who were killed were children. See, Democrats don't care about that. It's like, you know, they're protesting in front of a courthouse where Lindsey Clancy is on trial for killing three children, and they're in favor of mom, not the children, because they're the left. Right? So the violent gangs murdered at least 47 people, many of whom were Christians, burned down an evangelical church, a sanctuary. The armed men also kidnapped over 50 others in the Kenskoff neighborhood of Haiti's capital. A gang leader has threatened to kill the hostages if authorities harm any of their gang members. Leave alone our gang members, or we're going to kill all the hostages we have. And we're doing collective rapes up here, according to NPR. They're a collective. They like the word collective. That puts a positive spin on gang rape in Haiti, doesn't it? And, gee, I wonder if AIDS is still as persistent in Haiti as always, you know? It's like bad idea genes, you know? Remember bad idea genes? I was in Haiti, and I was going to use a condom, but I figured, when's the next time I'm going to be in Haiti? You know, it's a little bad idea genes thing from way back when. Isn't that great? So the attack, which took place on Sunday, it's church-going day, is believed to be one of the largest mass killings and kidnappings in Haiti in recent years. See, it, but, you know, go back a couple of years, and they got bigger than this. Isn't that amazing? UN Secretary General Antonio Guterres condemned the attack. He did, noting that 22 of the victims were reportedly executed in a church compound where they had sought shelter. And all of this is not news. This is not news. Just amazing stuff. About 40 Catholic parishes have been shut down in Port-au-Prince as Christians have faced increasingly deadly violence. In the first 7 months of 2026, two priests were abducted and a seminarian was murdered. Last spring, two nuns from the Little Sisters of St. Teresa were killed. And in 2024, nine religious sisters, five brothers, and four priests were kidnapped. And when they say they were kidnapped, it's, you know, never seen since, because it's like that. And keeping in mind the Clintons went down there and they fixed Haiti years ago. And the Democrats waved in, what, 350,000 Haitians with no vetting at all, and gave them special protections, protected sanctuary status, because, you know, these people, can I just say? So that's Haiti. Got Haiti going for you there. I should mention also, unrelated to Haiti, but it's worthy of note anyway. Gloria Steinem, the pioneering women's liberation movement, founder of Ms. Magazine, journalist, all that. She died. We learned this morning she died at the age of 92 years old. And they said they're not even going to release a cause of death because it's none of your business, none of your beeswax. So we got that. Come. Isn't that amazing? Oh, yeah. And then the tweets coming. Godspeed. Nothing against Gloria Steinem. She was fighting the fight when there was a fight to fight. And she and the gang that she ran with won every fight. And now the Democrats are still fighting it, even though it was over decades ago, generations ago. Never mind that. They can't just accept a win and move on. But back to Haiti for just a second, because being tweeted out of there now, here's the tweet coming out. Barricades of burning tires, rubble, and at least four bodies are blocking the main road out of Haiti's capital, that's Port-au-Prince, to nearby Carrefour, as residents protested over the rotting corpses. The residents are protesting over the rotted corpses, so they... And they got four dead bodies in the rubble and the burning tires. You got to look out for the burning tires, too, because you know what that means. The burning tires. That's the rubber necklace, which I believe they created in South Africa. They take a car tire and beat somebody to death and tie them up. Then they put the car tire down over their heads and, you know, pin their shoulders in there. You got a car tire around your shoulders. Then they fill it with gasoline and set you on fire. And it melts around you and stuff. That's called a rubber necklace. They call it a rubber necklace. And so here we've got barricades, and I saw a picture or two. Barricades of burning tires, rubble, at least four bodies. You burn them to blocking the main road out of Haiti. And the Democrats say, let's move them all here, because what could go wrong? That sounds like a good idea. These people, can I just say? Extraordinary stuff. Yes, sir. All right, now. I do want to, because this is the wildest story, and it's not the wildest story because of the news itself. It's the wildest story because of the news media, the profoundly, almost shockingly, but certainly profoundly corrupt news media. Because and I got a lot of Ed Markey for you too. I got Ed Markey. Yeah, but I want to get to this this attack on the gay bar in Tucson, Arizona, by the black African Muslim, and how many times can the news media leave out the central facts, you know, who, what, when, where, why, and when. But they leave out, I think, all of those. Is that, I want to get to that. Pretty remarkable stuff. And this is a wild one, too. Yeah, but I want to spend a couple of minutes on that one because it's about the news media. It's not even about the crime, which is clearly a hate crime. It's a hate crime. But it's not much of a hate crime because the Democrats get to decide what's a hate crime and what's not. And they can't indict a Muslim man for murdering people at a gay bar. They can't indict a black African for murdering people at a gay bar. And wait till you hear one of the guys that was murdered. Wait till you hear one of the guys that was murdered wearing his Arab headdress is like, gays for Palestine guy. And then a Muslim came in and shot him to death. No sense of irony. But that's not going to be. Here's a good one. In England, the United Kingdom, they have grocery stores there. And in the grocery stores, they have halal sections, you know, for Muslims, because it's a Muslim nation now, the United Kingdom. And to the person who keeps placing pork in the halal meal section, you know, for Muslims, halal. It's like kosher, but for Muslims. To the person who keeps placing pork in the halal meat section, it's not funny. The whole shelf has to get cleared once this has been done, and halal meat eaters won't go near it. Show some respect. But I want to share this. We've got a picture of that, too. It's whack-a-doodle-doo. We're at 888-630-9625. Radical Islamic terrorist attacks gay bar in Tucson. Media covers it up.
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10: Also, something that I had completely forgotten about, I did know it at one point, but I had forgotten, and my friend Tim texted talking about Gloria Steinem dying. And Gloria Steinem was at one point in her life, you know, managed, she has no actual children of her own that she gave birth to, but she married a guy. She married a guy at one point, and she became the stepmother to Christian Bale. You know, the Hollywood actor, Christian Bale. He's Batman. He's Bruce Wayne. He's the Dark Knight and Batman Begins and all that stuff. And he was also Patrick Bateman in American Psycho. He's a serious, you know, big-time Hollywood actor. And always seemed to be like a perfectly nice guy. I asked Michael Piercy about it, and Michael said he one time yelled at the lighting people on the set of a movie they were making. What was the movie, Michael? It was a Terminator movie, and he yelled at the lighting people on the set. And I'm like, well, that's it. Now he's dead to me, but no, I don't care about stuff like that, honestly. But she became Gloria Steinem, the kind of peculiar, odd stepmother to Christian Bale. Odd, I've got to say. Small, everything, everywhere you look. But Gloria Steinem has moved on to meet her maker. And I've got to say, you know, she was considered to be kind of a radical and stuff in her time. By today's standards, she might be the mellowest feminist person ever because they're crazy as hell now. They're just absolutely nuts. Absolutely nuts. But there you go. Godspeed, Gloria Steinem and Christian Bale, stepson. They also said that it wasn't like a mother because he was already grown when she married David Bale. That Christian Bale's father has the same last name. That's quite a coincidence. What are the odds? What are the odds of that happening? Doesn't happen much anymore. Remarkable stuff. So we got that. I guess we were talking to Fred in Miami. I think he lives in Key West, isn't that right? Because it said Key West on the thing. But never mind that. But Fred said, oh, yeah, you know, by the way, the FAA, and as I went and I looked it up, because it's true, and here it is. Fred was right again. FAA extends flight ban to Haiti's capital amid ongoing gang violence. Well, that's good. That's today. That's News 7 Miami. And there you got the burning tires in the roads and stuff because you know what they're doing. All right, I want to get to the black African Muslim attack. He's a traditionalist, you know, attacking the LGBTQ bar in Tucson and shooting and killing people and all that. And the news media, they don't like the story because this is not a Democrat Party-approved story. does not conform with the party narrative. That's coming up.
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12: I'm Marcela Sanchez with an AP News Minute. Gloria Steinem, a fierce advocate for feminist causes, has died. The AP's Mike Hempen has more.
13: A post on her social media page says Gloria Steinem died Wednesday at her home in New York City at the age of 92. She was a celebrated author and activist and became a potent voice of the women's movement. In 1971, Steinem talked about equality of the sexes.
14: Sex and race, because they are easy, visible differences, have been the primary ways of organizing human beings into superior and inferior groups and into the cheap labor on which this system still depends.
13: Steinem began her career as a journalist and credits a meeting she covered in 1969, where women spoke boldly about abortion rights, as changing her career path. I'm Mike Hempen.
12: In 1972, Steinem co-founded Miss Magazine. In 2013, she was awarded the Presidential Medal of Honor by President Barack Obama. I'm Marcela Sanchez.
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21: 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SEC leaders stand firm on banning former professional players from college sports. League lawyers and Commissioner Greg Sankey appearing in court in Louisiana today before a judge who temporarily blocked a new SEC rule that bars former NFL, NBA, and WNBA players from SEC school rosters. Preparations underway for Alabama's football season opener at Bryant-Denny Stadium. It could be one of the hottest games on record. University's Nick Friend says they're taking steps.

0: Illinois. Montgomery Biscuits beat the Rocket City Trash Pandas 9-3. Birmingham Barons lost to Biloxi Shuckers 6-5. I'm Angie Norfell for the Alabama Radio Network.
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4: An NBA investigation found the LA Clippers violated salary cap rules to funnel extra income to star Kawhi Leonard, the league delivering unprecedented penalties, including a $30 million fine and the loss of 5 first-round draft picks. Veteran Kirk Cousins will be the week one starting quarterback for the Raiders. Top pick Fernando Mendoza will be his backup. Some injury news. 49ers All-Pro pass rusher Nick Bosa practiced fully for the first time since last year's ACL injury. And Bengals second-year pass rusher Shamar Stewart was back on the practice field for the first time since he suffered a knee hyperextension the first day of training camp. Baseball, the Brewers continue to boast baseball's best record. They beat the Cubs 9-5, overcoming a shaky start by ace Jacob Mizorowski. The Brewers belting the Cubs bullpen for a second straight game, including reliever Daniel Palencia. 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
5: The best thing we can do is to get him back, get him out there as much as we can. We just got to keep getting him there. We need our bullpen guys to get outs.
4: The Cubs lost their 6th and
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0: I mean, the five Great Lakes are more than 20% of the fresh water in the world, and they are a mutual responsibility of America, the United States, and Canada. And do you think fish know which country they're in? Do you think birds do? Canada's our friend, and we should be stopping this.
1: Debbie Dingleberry, do you think the fish know which country they're in when they're in Lake America or Lake Ontario? She wants to know. She's polling the fish. The Democrat Party is mentally ill. Yes. Well, a very good Thursday to you, and welcome back. For more hijinks from those crafty rascals in the Democrat Party, Debbie Dingell, if she had married Marion Barry, she might still be Debbie Dingleberry. And if she married a Chinese general named General Ling, she'd be Debbie Dingleling. She could be Debbie Dingleling. Remarkable things going on in the world, and she wants to know whether the fish know what country they're in. I wonder if she knows the answer.

0: answer to that question. I'm guessing there might be a 50-50 chance that she knows the remarkable things going on. Yes, indeed. We remain at 888-630-9625. I want to share with you a story that the news media really doesn't want to cover. Boy, do they not want to cover this. It's out of Tucson, Arizona. Tucson, Arizona, all the way to Tacoma, Philadelphia, Atlanta, L.A. Sorry, lyrics to a song. Under the header, Muslim hate crime. Police, colon, this is the Tucson Sentinel reporting the story. Venturin, that's what the place is called. Venturin gunman had no ties to victims, quote, motivated by hate, end quote, in murders at Tucson gay bar. They have a gay bar in Tucson now, and they had a shooting there because the thing. And ABC News pretended to cover the story, but they didn't. They lied about it to anybody that would read their lies. Their headline is ABC News, the network. Arizona police confirmed Tucson gay bar shooter was a hate crime. That's a shooting was a hate crime. And ABC fake news. They got George Stephanopoulos from the Clinton White House, and it's all just a political thing with them. And ABC just lifted the Associated Press story and put that on. Police in Arizona have confirmed that a shooting at a Tucson gay bar was a hate crime. You know, they think that's the most important thing. Hey, can we call it a hate crime? Wait, sure, because it's a gay bar. And two guys were shot and killed by somebody who shot and killed them. And what was going on there? Police in Arizona have confirmed that a shooting at a Tucson gay bar that left three people dead, including the shooter, that's not really the same thing, is it? Was a hate crime. That's not the most important thing. The suspect, 44-year-old Usman Kise, that's O-U-S-M-A-N, that's his first name. Last name, C-E-E-S-A, S-A-Y. So he's Usman Kise, was new to the Tucson area and did not know the victims. But he was still making friends. You know, the Tucson Police Department said in a news release on Tuesday night, while searching his home, detectives found a note that, quote, indicated he had acted alone and that this shooting was a targeted attack motivated by hate toward the LGBTQIA plus community. They really have to say all that? Can't they just say gay toward the day? They really have to say LGBTQIA plus community? Well, they did. That's what the police said. And Vincent Anthony Siquerios, 42 years old, and Cameron Davis Capara, 33, were in the parking lot of the Venture N Bar around 12:30 a.m., a little after midnight, half an hour after midnight, on Monday when they were confronted and then shot by Kise, police said. Kise then shot himself with a 9mm handgun and never tried to enter the bar. It would be too shameful to enter the bar, you know. Both Siquerios and Capara died at the scene. Kise was pronounced dead at a nearby hospital. What did he miss with the first shot or something? Police said Kise was carrying a note with a list of other LGBTQIA plus associated businesses in the region. And couldn't you just say gay? It's a lot easier. He had no prior contact with the police department and was not prohibited from possessing a firearm, the police department said. Police are not specifically prohibited, but did he have a legal firearm? They don't say. Police officers have contacted each of the businesses on the list. Why, their assailant is dead. He shot himself in the head. And the department said there is no known active threat to the community. Is it a community? It should be a gated community, and then they could keep Chise out. But the department is working with community organizations. They're always in the community, aren't they? To provide support, and officers were expected to staff a candlelight vigil for Siqueiros and Capara, both of whom were murdered, set for Wednesday evening in a local park. That was last night. Rainbow-colored candles, flowers, and photos honoring the pair lined the exterior wall of Venture N, a cozy neighborhood bar not far from the University of Arizona campus. The shooting rocked the LGBTQIA plus community in a city normally known as an affirming place to live. It's an affirming place. I live in Washington, D.C. I find it very affirming to live in Washington, D.C. The sound of gunfire at night and the sirens, it's quite affirming. Now, Tucson Queer Story, used to be taboo to say queer. Now it's definitely preferred. Tucson Queer Story, one of several groups organizing the Candlelight Vigil, wrote on social media that Venture N has been a steadfast, safe place for Tucson's queer community and encouraged people to show support as the bar worked to recover and reopen. So this goes on, and the group urged people to remind ourselves that we need one another and to remind the larger community, there's the community again, that we are united in our right to exist, united in our right to exist. So we got that. Now, here's the thing. That's ABC News and the Associated Press, both rolled into one. All right? Now, here's the thing about this. You notice what they didn't mention. They named the gunman, and they said he's new to the area. They didn't mention that J-Lo, Jennifer Lopez, jumped in on her X account. She's not been banned from X. But Jennifer Lopez, lovely, talented woman, and lefty, she wrote on her X account, "Heartbroken over yet another senseless act of violence against our LGBTQIA plus community." They're programmed at night by satellites, and they plug an RJ11 jack into their necks, and they download the Democrat Party talking points, and they all use the same words and phrases, and they don't know what they mean, but never mind that. So sending, J-Lo continues, "sending love and strength to everyone in Tucson and to the loved ones of those we lost." We lost. It's like September 11th to them. "You are seen, comma, you are loved. Rainbow flag, and that's Jennifer Lopez. Now, here's the thing that nobody is talking about here, that Usman Kise, here's a photograph of him, dressed in his traditional Muslim garb with the traditional Muslim hat, the kufi hat. It's a white kufi hat, and he's a black African guy, and he's wearing glasses, corrective lenses, which are provided to him courtesy of the patriarchy and America, who invented everything, but never mind that. But here is Usman Kise on his Twitter account, his X account, in October 22nd of 2024, so less than 2 years ago. He writes on his Twitter account, he says, "As a Muslim, I'm voting for Harris. I'm not telling anyone else how to vote, but for me, it's clear. Not voting for Harris could mean another Trump term, missing the chance to support Palestine's rebuilding and the humanitarian aid Harris will champion. Trump," misspelled, "don't give two expletives deleted." So he misspelled don't, D-W-N apostrophe T, give two expletives deleted, because that's his thing. So it turns out that this fellow, Usman Kise, is an African Muslim who is very much steeped in the African Muslim traditions, and he attacked the gay bar and murdered two gay people, because that's what Democrats and Islamists do. And this is kind of the whole thing. But the guy is from Africa. Where's he from again? Is it Niger that he's from? But he is he's the bad guy of the story. And so the news media, because this does not conform with the Democrat Party's narrative, they can't go around saying a black Muslim from Africa attacked a gay bar and murdered two gay guys and then shot himself in the head and killed himself. You can't go around saying stuff like that, because, you know, that that is not the party's talking point, and you can't go around saying that. So they just left all that out. But wait, because it gets crazier. And the news media, they got the Arizona Daily Star here. "Tucson gunman's cousin," he's got a cousin, "says he never heard him say anti-gay things. Never heard anti-gay sentiments from him." Well, now you have, because he went to the gay bar and he shot two guys and killed them. Right? No big deal. The people, that call themselves liberals are just not liberals at all. Now, he's off the boat from Africa, and he's a Muslim, and he doesn't like gay bars, so he went there and killed the people, and that's not in the news. See, here's the thing. The news media is not going to say that. And I've gone to story after story. Here's Newsweek magazine. Doesn't mention that he is from Africa. Why would they mention that? Doesn't mention that he's a Muslim. Why would they mention that? Well, because it explains the murders. That's why you would mention that. He's an angry, deranged, recent arrival in the United States. Is he an illegal alien? I can assure you the news media is not looking into that. Mm-mm-mm. Man, oh man, a Shevitz. I'm telling you, but wait, because there's more. It turns out that one of the guys that he murdered is an activist, a Democrat Party activist who is a gay rights activist. Am I repeating myself? Because, you know, the Democrat Party and the whole thing. But listen to this guy. Where is he now? He's on a soundbite, and we've got him here. Yeah, but what's his name? Because I have to have the soundbite in the thing. It's not in the cut sheet. Is that what you're telling me? So what's his name? Because, this is Cameron Davis Kapar. He made a video of himself dressed in, now this is one of the white guys in Tucson who is at the gay bar, who is presumably gay, who was shot and killed by the Muslim African immigrant. And I just read his name to you when I was talking about the two guys that were killed. But here he is making a video of himself, and he, too, is dressed in traditional Muslim garb and made a video of himself some time back with an Arab headdress on that is partly the Hamas Palestinian black on white headdress, but then it turns red and blue, and it's kind of a rainbow Hamas headdress. And he made this video of himself where he said this stuff.
1: Hello, my name is Cameron Davis, also known as the Ninja Ferret on Instagram.
0: He's the
1: Ninja
0: Ferret.
1: I'm a local photojournalist and political activist working with the Arizona-Palestine Solidarity Alliance. Trump has unleashed ICE terror against our immigrant neighbors and illegal acts of war against Venezuela by kidnapping a democratically elected president. On his anniversary of his second term, we must demand change. Dozens of cities and organizations across the country, including here in Tucson, will be participating in a national call to walk out, call out of work or school, and to stop the economy. Civil and labor rights gained over the centuries were won through struggle and fighting back. Our demands are for ICE to stop the kidnappings, stop the terror in our communities. Our call to action. People nationwide will be walking out of their jobs and schools at 2 p.m. tomorrow on January 20th.
0: Dressed like a
1: terrorist. Building to demonstrate our people power.
0: January
1: one struggle, 20th. One fight.
0: Inauguration Day. One struggle, one fight, wearing his rainbow Palestinian headdress, and there he is. Now, we're going to take a quick one here, but I'm going to share with you what CNN said when they were talking about it, because the news media doesn't report the news. They don't cover the news. They cover it up. Everything is political with them. They see every story through the lens, the political lens of the Democrat Party. And they decide what will not be reported, most importantly. Set aside what will be reported. But what do you hear CNN on this? So that was the guy, and he goes by Cameron David. And he, boy, I got to tell you. And he's like, oh, yeah, protest against Trump. Trump must have, on Inauguration Day, they're having a protest. He's dressed like a terrorist in the Gaza with his headdress, but it's a rainbow version. So it's gays for Muslims, and then a Muslim showed up and shot him to death outside his favorite gay bar. Irony, irony, no sense of irony to these people. Well, you hear what CNN said about it.
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0: Now, Andy Ngo, the great and famous Andy Ngo, on his Twitter account says, three men were killed in a shooting at a gay bar's parking lot in Tucson, Arizona. The suspected shooter, one of the deceased, is an African Muslim named Usman Kise. Case is being investigated as an anti-LGBTQ plus incident. It's a hate crime, you know. And got a list of other gay businesses. Now, let's go to, so we got a black Muslim and all the pictures in traditional Muslim garb. He's got a list of gay bars. He's an immigrant from Africa. There are pictures of him. He's a black African Muslim who dresses in traditional Muslim garb. CNN decided to do this story last night, and they left out almost every key fact. This was CNN last night.
1: A developing story out of Tucson, Arizona, where a hate crime investigation has been launched after a deadly shooting in the parking lot of a local gay bar.
2: Two people have died after a shooting in the parking lot of a gay bar in Tucson. The gunman was injured and transported to a local hospital, where he later died, according to the Tucson Police Department. They say the incident is now being investigated as a hate crime and double murder-suicide. The suspect, Usman Cisse, was carrying a list of LGBTQ plus associated businesses when he went to the Venture and Bar parking lot and got into an argument with two men. Cisse shot the two victims and they died at the scene. Community members created a memorial in the parking lot to pay their respects to the victims. CNN affiliate KOLD reports Colette Barajas, a longtime member of the LGBTQ community and a local business owner, said the incident shows there's still more work to do to conquer hate.
3: We will not allow fear and guns to keep us, you know, behind closed doors. 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
0: Yeah, that's right. There's still more work to be done to conquer hate. Well, it's an immigrant from Africa who's a Muslim who attacked the gay bar, who's in photographs dressed in traditional Muslim garb. Leave all that out.
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6: With another ARN News update, I'm Leah Brandon. Officials are preparing for triple-digit heat and taking precautions ahead of Alabama's football season opener on Saturday. University of Alabama Police Chief Scott Thurmond urging fans to begin hydrating on Friday to get ready for the extreme heat. He adds that additional cooling stations will be available on campus and at the stadium, emphasizing the importance of preparation for fans who plan to attend the game. The Crimson Tide kicks off their football season against East Carolina at 11 a.m. Saturday at Bryant-Denny. And a hack attack targeting Alabama's court system. The Alabama Supreme Court says a backup file for the state's appellate courts was breached. Court officials say the file was in a cloud system operated by an outside vendor. The file contained personal information, including Social Security numbers, driver license numbers, and dates of birth. I'm Leah Brandon.
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11: I'm Dan Loney with Your Money Now. Weekly unemployment claims came in at 206,000 for the week ending August 29th. That's up 2,000 from the prior week. Continuing claims, reported with a one-week lag, came in at 1.779 million, and that's up 8,000 from the prior reporting week. A new report by Fidelity says that retirement balances hit new highs in the second quarter of 2026, thanks to gains from Wall Street and more consistent savings rates from investors. But they also noted that more savers took funds from their accounts to help deal with other financial pressures. The real-time unemployment rate forecast for August from the Chicago Fed is 4.08%, and that's basically unchanged from the BLS value a month earlier. The neutral month-over-month reading is tied to smaller changes in hiring and in layoffs. Wall Street stocks continue to push higher. The Dow Industrial Average is up right around 500 points. The NASDAQ is up by more than 250. And that's your money now.
12: 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I've been surfing here since I was a kid. Now, seeing my grandson out on the water, it means everything to me. 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
0: Hey, it's Chris Plant on WTLS, Score 94, and Fun 101. That's right. We're with the Palestine Solidarity Alliance, and he's a photojournalist and a journalist. And so he's a left-wing radical gay rights activist who wears rainbow Hamas headdresses, who was ironically shot and killed by a Muslim terrorist from Africa, who shot him and killed him outside of his favorite gay bar at midnight 30. And no sense of irony. These people have no sense of irony. You know, when it's loving your enemy gets a little weird at some points, doesn't it? With that said, and then I want to get, there's an amazing story. Susan Collins, I was watching her being interviewed yesterday, and I said, what? And I'm going to have to share that moment with you in just a minute. That's coming up. Susan Collins running against a Democrat who, there's a lot wrong with this guy. But right now, let's go to Matt calling from Rockville, Maryland. Matthew, you're on the Chris Plant Show.
20: Hey, good morning, Chris. How you doing?
0: Hey, Matt. Just great.
20: Sorry to be a little macabre on this, but you know, we know the type who protest everything and are loud and obnoxious and hate the police. That said, one of the last thoughts going through the minds of some of these people, that the couple that were killed and the other people who were that went through their mind was, holy crap, where are the police?
0: Right. The Democrat Party. I was looking at this on the big board, Matt, and Michael and I were just talking about it before we came back to you. And it is, most of the people that are shot every day in the United States are going to be Democrats who are more likely to be anti-police. All these anti-police people are being shot all over Chicago. 34 people shot over the weekend in Chicago. And And, you know, it's all, these are all this, it's the anti-police forces that are being shot. And I should also say this, Matt, because you know this, I think. All the people shooting them are anti-police Democrats. All the people that are shooting the 34 people in Chicago over the weekend and all over the country. Overwhelmingly, the people doing the shooting are Democrats. And overwhelmingly, the people being shot are Democrats. And the Democrat Party is the anti-police party, anti-ICE party, anti-law and order, anti-sanity party. And I don't think it's macabre of you to point that out. I think that they should be reminded, and it's true at this gay bar in Tucson, what do you think the last thoughts were? And you put it very well. What were the last thoughts of the people that were being gunned down and the friends that they were there with and the people that they didn't know that were at the famous gay bar in Tucson, Arizona? What do you think they were thinking? And the people that weren't shot were all saying, you know, they were calling 911 and get the police over here immediately, right?
20: Absolutely, yeah. It's the party that, you know, believes in, you know, we don't want you to have your gun rights and we also hate the police. Well, when those two things combine to where you have a criminal with a gun, and then they're committing a crime, usually against their own people, the other Democrats, they're going to wish the police were there. Chris, could I bring a quick little piece of levity, if you don't mind?
0: Yeah, sure, of course, yeah, sure.
20: The lady that you were playing at the end of the last segment was talking about, we need to stand together and we're not going to be silent. Chris, have you ever really known that community to be silent?
0: We will not be silent. We're going to continue to firebomb police departments and synagogues and attack ICE. And yeah, it's a good point. I long for the days when they were silent. That seems like a long, long time ago now, doesn't it, Matt?
20: Yeah, I mean, Liberace stuck out for a reason. Now they're all Liberace, so none of them really stick out. It's all just one crazy, loud, obnoxious gay fest.
0: Nice use of Liberace. You know, you don't get enough Liberace references these days. Yeah, that's right. You know, there were all kinds of gay people in the public life when we were growing up decades and decades ago. And everybody knew that Liberace and Paul Lynde and there were all kinds of people that everybody knew were gay and nobody really cared. It was just, oh, that guy's funny. Or that guy wears funny clothes and plays the piano. And everybody liked him. Right. Nobody was like cursing him out or anything. They were just, oh, these flamboyantly gay people who play Las Vegas or whatever. But you're right. And it hasn't been. It's not like it's been a secret or anything of the kind. And there were people I can't even think of because nobody cared. But like Paul Lynde was another one, regular actor who was on TV shows all over the place. And everybody knew he was a flamboyant gay man and nobody cared. Right.
20: No, not at all. And it's now it, you know, it goes from it's TEAC, tolerate, embrace, accept, celebrate. And we're at celebrate now to where if you don't celebrate their lifestyle, no one celebrates my lifestyle. If you don't celebrate their lifestyle, well, now you're a bigot.
0: Right. Yeah. I want to make a straight flag and make T-shirts with so everybody can wear a straight flag on their chest. That would be bigotry, too. You see, that would be anti-LGBTQIA+, I think. Matt, what does the A stand for? Don't say.
20: In the TEAC or in the LGBT? Because
0: I think in the LGBT.
20: Letters are going to be there at some point.
0: QIA plus. And what does the plus stand for?
20: See, that's the thing. You have a plus, which means there's more to come. And if there's more to come, then you're just going to be adding letters. And if you're going to be adding letters, then just call it the whole alphabet.
0: Right. Yeah, that's right. That's
20: Although
0: exactly
20: there's,
0: right.
20: There's numbers too. There's numbers too, though. So I don't know how to deal with that.
0: And it's all designed to keep public discourse off balance and hostile and. It's nuts. And again, these are the guys who yell at us and say, oh, Muslims fit right in our culture and our society. Islam is not a problem for Western civilization in England or in Western Europe or anything else. And I think this story is funny out of England where somebody's been putting pork in the halal section of the grocery store. And And that's got people very upset in the United Kingdom, because now you can't even make the halal section halal again because somebody keeps stacking it up with pork, with pre-wrapped pork, and that's considered to be horrible. But that will be a bigger story with the Democrats than a Muslim man from Africa dressed like a traditional Muslim shooting up a gay bar and murdering two people and then murdering himself, because I think it's because they're all mental, Matt. I mean, that's the only conclusion I can come to, mental.
20: Well, at least saying their mental is a lot shorter than 2SGPTLIQ+.
0: Right. You're right. I should come up with a one-syllable. I should come up with a one-syllable thing, because mental is two syllables. And severely mentally ill Democrat smids, that's too many syllables. So just have a one-syllable descriptor to stay away from the prolonged and unnecessary LGBTQIAA+ lunacy. Yeah, I gotta find people with these T-shirts on and ask them what those letters mean. And I'll bet half of them couldn't answer that. You know, Matt, I don't know if you heard this, but a couple of days ago we played audio. It was from the Jesse Waters show on Fox, where their boy Johnny went out to the beach in New York and asked questions like, how many years in a century? And they don't know. They don't know how many years in a century. How many in a decade? They said 12 years in a decade. How many? 25 years in a century. The country's 250 years old and 2.5 centuries old. How many years is that? And they couldn't answer that. You shouldn't be allowed to vote. You shouldn't be allowed to drive a car, really. Your high school should call and get your diploma back.
20: One, could I postulate something, if you don't mind?
0: Of course.
20: So I think one of the reasons that progressives are always constantly angry and they have to be vile is this. Let's take progressives or liberals, whatever you want to call them, back in the 90s. What were they pushing for? They wanted gay rights, right? They wanted abortion to be, you know, safe, legal,
0: marriage.
20: Rare.
0: Marriage. Legal, rare, and gay marriage at long last, right?
20: Sure. So let's take that liberal then, and then you give them what they want, and you stop.
0: Yep.
20: In 15 years, what are they? In 15 years, they're now conservative. They have to keep pushing what they want and what the other group tells them to want, because then they are no longer progressive. If you stand in one place after getting everything you want and someone's outflanking you to the left, you are no longer progressive. And I think it's an ego thing. I think it's something ingrained in them that I always have to be on the edge. So if you had told someone, if you had told a liberal progressive in 1997, hey, you're going to be, you know, your side's going to be wanting to chop off body parts of healthy children, they would have said you're nuts. But what did they do? They put the frog in the water and slowly turned up the heat. If you had put that frog in the boiling water, it would have tried jumping the hell out. So that's the problem with them. They always have to push the envelope, and they can never accept the happiness of what they give, because the second they do, someone's outflanking them to the left, and now they're not as progressive what they used to be. And I think it's an ego thing, and I think it's a fragile mind thing, and so they constantly have to push for more, even though they maybe believe it's crazy. They don't stop. It's the only way to pacify them.
0: Well, you won every battle, won every war, marriage and the military and everything else. So then you just have to invent new stuff to keep fighting, because they stood up these apparatus, multiple apparatus, the Human Rights Campaign. It's not human rights, it's gay rights. And they, you know, there are 15 different major multi-million dollar a year gay groups. And they just have to keep fighting because it's their industry now. And they won everything years ago. They just have to be disagreeable now. Now there is only the fight. Only the fight, as Hillary Clinton says. Matt, I've got more for you. I've got more. Because it turns out the Democrats love inbreeding. Did you know, Matthew, that they love inbreeding?
20: Are we talking about Susan Collins is running again?
0: Oh, here we are. Yeah, listen to you. Yeah, stand by, Matt, because I'm about to get to the. I've got another lead-in story for you. You're right. Yeah, you nailed it. Now I've got to get to it quickly, Matt, because that is great. Yeah, Susan Collins, wait to hear this. But there's another story that goes with it. Kevin just said, listen to this. Sanctuary policies, here's an exclusive, the Daily Caller. Sanctuary policies shielded illegal alien accused of impregnating his teen daughter. And here's a picture of the guy, and he's I think Latinx, and he's wearing a basketball jersey. Sanctuary policies have repeatedly shielded an illegal alien accused of sexually abusing his teenage daughter, who allegedly killed their baby. Oh, well, you know, it's just keeping it all in the family. California sanctuary policies enabled Sergio Galvez Perez to allegedly abuse his 14-year-old daughter, who was later accused of killing the baby conceived as a result of her father's abuse, sexual abuse. Authorities in California are actively searching for Galvez Perez. He's on the run now. He can get to Mexico in no time. And for his daughter, after the baby was found dead on the side of the road, and a warrant was issued for Galvez Perez on charges of incest, unlawful sexual intercourse, lewd or lascivious acts with a minor, and other crimes, So, amazing stuff. Just amazing stuff. So the DHS spokesperson told the Daily Caller, under President Trump and Secretary Mullen, ICE is targeting the worst of the worst. Nearly 70% of ICE arrests are of illegal aliens charged or convicted of crime in the U.S. Now, that's a normal thing. Now, and Matt just mentioned it, I want to get to this, because I didn't know this until I was watching the television yesterday, and I saw Susan Collins, Senator Susan Collins of Maine, was being interviewed, and I guess it's a local interview in Maine. I think that's right. But it was really fun to watch because I was watching this, and Susan Collins, who seems like a pleasant person, was talking to the Jonathan Martin, right, with Politico. I'm sorry, it wasn't local. It was Jonathan Martin with Politico. And she was running against the Democrat Graham Plattner, who had the Nazi SS death camp tattoo on his chest, you know, Nazi Gestapo Jew killer tattoo on his chest. And they were okay with that. They said, well, that's no problem. He's taken that back. When you're a Democrat, the news media does it for you. And then they said, oh, but wait a minute. Women started coming forward and saying, well, he raped me. He sexually assaulted me. He sexually abused me. So then they decided it was a bridge too far. But listen to this, because the Politico's Jonathan Martin, talking to Susan Collins, senator running for re-election now. She's now running against a Democrat named Troy Jackson, right, because Graham Plattner with a Nazi tattoo and the rapes, he's out of the race, and they picked Troy Jackson. So listen to this.
1: So you had a Democrat in Graham Plattner who...
21: Wouldn't he have been an easier candidate for you to beat, given that paper trail, than running against a Democrat Nazi from the county, you know, where you hail from in northern Maine, and Troy Jackson? It just Nazi seems like Plattner would have been easier for you to beat, and it got harder with Jackson. Is that...
3: Well, they have different vulnerabilities. They really do.
0: Sure, they have different vulnerabilities. They really do. And then Jonathan Martin's talking, and he becomes slack-jawed because Susan Collins goes there. This is a rhetorical technique known as a paralipsis. Paralipsis is like where, well, I would never draw attention to the fact that your daughter is a well-known thespian, you know, where you're, well, let's let Susan Collins do it.
21: Should the circumstances of his personal life and his the mother of his children be relevant
0: his
21: to
0: wife.
21: This campaign? Is that fair game, do you think?
3: Well, I'm not going to bring up the fact that the mother of his two children is his second cousin. I don't know whether people know that or not.
21: I think you just mentioned it.
0: I'm not going to bring up that the mother of his children, apparently his wife, we think it's his wife, but it's not 100% clear, and she looks just like him. They look like brother and sister. There's a picture of them where everybody would swear that they're brother and sister. Turns out that the Democrat has long been dating his second cousin and has two children with his second cousin. Now, the interesting thing is that they want him to grow up and marry each other. You know, it's all in the family. That's the family that together, I think. And yeah, his maybe wife, maybe not, mother of his two children, who looks just like him, like a female version of him, is his second cousin. And they have a couple of kids together. It gets lonely up there in northern Maine in the wintertime. It's a long, long winter. It gets so lonely. My second cousin looks remarkably like my sister, and I think we'll have children together. Maybe those children, I think it's a boy and a girl. Michael, is it a boy and a girl? Because they could grow up to marry. They could grow up to marry each other. It's a Democrat Party. Now they're like they're the party of the banjo in, dueling banjos in Deliverance, the Democrat Party. Elect me to the Senate. I'll bring my wife, my girlfriend. She's my sister. She's my daughter.
2: She's my sister and my daughter.
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7: I'm not going to bring up the fact that the mother of his two children is his second cousin. I don't know whether people know that or not.
1: I think you just mentioned it.
0: I think you just mentioned it. You know, that's okay, isn't it? Isn't that fun? Is this accurate also that Eleanor Roosevelt, you know, Franklin Delano Roosevelt's wife, Eleanor Roosevelt, her maiden name was Roosevelt. Democrats have a lot of dueling banjos going way back. Eleanor Roosevelt, if she hyphenated her name, she'd have to be Roosevelt. Might explain her special look. A lot of, you know, the family that does things together. Remarkable stuff. All right, let's go to the telephones, Michael. Let's go to Gloria, Gloria, from Prince Frederick, Maryland. 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
8: Hi, Chris. I just wanted to tell you about my ex-neighbor. He and his half-sister, and she's literally his half-sister by the same mother, moved up to Maine so they could get married by an Indian chief or something up there. But she had a kid by him and everything. But I wanted to tell you about that because I thought that was, every time you talk about Maine, I think about him.
0: I'm thinking your neighbor was a Democrat, too. Who knew there were so many Democrats in Maine?
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9: Good morning, I'm Ed Donahue with an AP News Minute. Her social media page says Gloria Steinem, a potent voice of feminism and co-founder of Ms. Magazine, died at her home in New York. She was 92. People stopped near Steinem's home. Some left flowers. They described her as
10: a groundbreaking feminist and inspiration to women of all ages.
9: Annie Dean was in tears.
11: We all felt very inspired by Gloria's choice to spend her life standing up for women.
9: On the House floor, California Democrat Latifah Simon says Steinem led the fight for a more just future for women and girls.
12: I know this because I came of age in one of them. When I was 19 years old, working with young women surviving the underground street economy, Gloria directly supported that work and stood with us. She is one of the reasons that I am in this chamber today. Her family asked that we light a candle. I will. We must continue to keep her fight and that light moving.
9: I'm Ed Donahue.
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34: 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But what about us adults?
2: Researchers at Oregon State University surveyed more than 1,500 adults and found that keeping up with friends online doesn't actually make us feel less lonely. 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It fills you up, but it's missing the special sauce that we humans have evolved to crave at our core. 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I'm Dr. Sanjay Gupta, helping you live a better life.

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0: What I would tell the Democratic socialists, why use, if you hate the Democrat brand so much, why use our words? Go call yourself something else. Call yourself the Socialists of America. Don't put the first word in your title Democratic, because that's the party, that's our party.
1: That's the lunatic James Carville trying to distance himself from himself and trying to distance the Democrat Party from the Democrat Party. They created this fire-breathing dragon. They built it. They told us, oh, everything's socialist and government is better. It's better. And then these people came along and suddenly they're embarrassed by themselves. Humiliated by themselves, because there's something wrong with all of them. There was a time not too long ago, and the Democrat Party was not nearly as bad as it is today. Where are they bad? And now the Susan Collins opponent in Maine running for the Senate is married to his second cousin and has two children with his second cousin who may grow up to marry one another, because there's a lot of love in that family, you know, and it's a very close family. Very close family indeed. You know how close the family is? How close is the family? Well, it's a very close family. Let me just say it's a very close family. Boy, are they close. In fact, second cousins, they hang out together. The family picnics get a little weird around sundown, though, because people start disappearing. There's a lot of drinky-drink going on. It's kind of crazy stuff. Yes, sir. Man, oh, man, oh, man. Oh, yeah, oh, yeah, I wanted to update you on this, too, because I talked about this, the nice lady who was murdered by the lunatic in New York City in Times Square. The nice young woman who just had a baby 5 months earlier, just had a baby, had her 5-month-old baby at home. And the devastated family of

0: Bank of America executive randomly slain in Times Square. Releases heartbreaking statement on the young wife and the new mother. Here's the thing. The Bank of America vice president randomly stabbed to death by a mentally ill lunatic who shouldn't have been loose on the streets, but the Democrats love anarchy and murder, so they all their policies lead to more of it. But here's the thing. The her name, 32-year-old, Erin Piacenti, Erin Piacenti, E-R-I-N, nice Italian first name, Piacenti, nice Italian last name, her husband. And they were devastated, the unprovoked stabbing on Monday. Horrible, terrible thing. Well, it turns out this was her first day back at work after maternity leave. She had just had a baby, her first baby, and her husband, and she couldn't have been more thrilled. And she's vice president at Bank of America. And she, gosh, I guess, felt she had to go back to work at the Bank of America. She went back to work, and it was day one back at work when she was murdered in Times Square in New York City, right there in Times Square. Lots of nice pictures of her with her newborn baby and all this stuff. Becoming a mother was Erin's lifelong ambition, and just amazing stuff. So she, first day back at work in New York City, and here the, is she a non-English speaking? She's a non-English speaking. Her father, we played a soundbite of her, the murderer. The murderer is a non-English speaking person, and her father is a non-English speaking person who lives in New York and was trying to talk to the media through a cracked door with a camera outside. Yeah, but it couldn't be more horrible. A 32-year-old brand new mother. And it turns out it was her first day at work, back at work after maternity leave. Man, oh man, just crazy. And then the police had to shoot her and kill her because, you know, the Democrat policies. Let's take and let's have Republicans do something about it too. Enough of the open air insane asylums all over America, in big cities, and Washington D.C. It's much better now because President Trump actually did something about it. But we have for years been an open air mental asylum with lunatics screaming at the top of their lungs outside our building every day and night and wherever you go, you know, just amazing stuff. Speaking of which, something crazy happened in not far from the radio station. There is a police station in Washington, D.C., 2nd District, the 2D they call it, 2nd District Police Station in Washington, D.C., and a young police woman walked into the police station the other day and shot herself in the head and killed herself at the police station. Young woman, African-American woman, very nice-looking woman, had a nice smile in the photographs and stuff, showed up to work at 2D Upper Northwest, Washington, D.C., 2nd District Police Station, and shot herself and killed herself. That was sad. That's a horrible, tragic, terrible story. Awful. Cop friends of mine were sending me info on that. Back to the Democrats and inbreeding, because incest is their bag, baby. We were just playing the dueling banjos from Deliverance, you know, on the bridge with the kids who are inbred and touched, living in the hills, and fun song from movie Deliverance, which is, I don't think you can say Deliverance is fun, but it's a heck of a movie. It's an interesting movie for a variety of reasons. But it turns out now that Susan Collins is running against a Democrat in Maine who is married to his second cousin, and they have two children together, and that's what I think we used to call inbreeding. We were doing jokes back and forth about it yesterday. Michael and Randy and Kevin and I were going back and forth, and it's like, well, it's just his second cousin. You know, it's not like it's his first cousin. And my friend Tim, who's a smart guy and knows a lot about a lot of things, texted me to remind me. He said, oh, yeah, by the way, Eleanor Roosevelt's maiden name was Roosevelt. And that's a fairly unusual name, too. And Eleanor Roosevelt, who married Franklin Roosevelt, was the daughter of Elliot Roosevelt. And her uncle, Eleanor Roosevelt's uncle, was President Theodore Roosevelt, Teddy Roosevelt, who was a great president. Eleanor Roosevelt's uncle was Theodore Roosevelt. And then she married Franklin Roosevelt, who apparently FDR was actually her fifth cousin once removed, which is a long way off. In Maine, the Democrat running for the Senate up there married his second cousin and had two kids together and all that. Inbreeding goes a long way, doesn't it? And as Tim said, it's possible that the family inbreeding could go a long way in explaining her stunning good looks. Her stunning good looks. Remarkable stuff. So good for that, and thanks to Tim for that too. Also, now I've got audio that I'd like to play. It is from the great people at Campus Reform, and Campus Reform really is great. And the Leadership Institute, just wonderful. Couldn't be doing better work. They training people on college campuses to think correctly and to want to be journalists who tell the truth instead of towing the Democrat Party line and all that. But I've got some audio for you here that I want to share with you, because you know the Democrat Party, they're really something. Here is the story from Campus Reform, the headline. Campus Reform, just great. Always loved him. Said here's a quote. This is the headline. Quote: "I hit you because you made me upset." End quote. Student says after striking cameraman, kicking him twice. The student acknowledged striking the recorder, the cameraman, after an argument over abortion, telling him, "It was because you made me upset." And here are pictures of her, and she doesn't look like she would have anything to worry about on this front. But never mind that. A student appeared to admit, clearly did, hitting a person repeatedly during a heated confrontation over abortion at Southern Connecticut State University. Is that a four-year school? That's a Southern Connecticut State University, according to a video obtained by Campus Reform. Now, the recording appears to begin immediately after the initial confrontation between the student and a Leadership Institute field staffer. Leadership Institute is the umbrella organization that runs Campus Reform, and they do great, great things, Leadership Institute and Campus Reform. But the field staffer for the Leadership Institute was there at Southern Connecticut State University. He's having a conversation with people, and they're talking about the great issues of our day and abortion. You know, the Democrats love abortion. It's the number one cause of death in America and every year, and it's the number one cause of death worldwide. 73 million abortions last year, but never mind that. Democrats say, no, that's not death, because they're like the Soviet Union, but listen to this. So the cameraman, the recorder, accusing the student of kicking him twice and spitting on him. Now, you can kick me twice, but spitting on me, that's a... So I want to play the audio for you. Leadership Institute, wonderful organization, Campus Reform, has posted this. And this woman is just kind of an overfed, bedraggled Connecticut college student who really loves abortion so much. But listen to this, and Jared Harris is deputy editor there at Campus Reform, and he's writing the story. So it sounded like this.
1: He just kicked me twice.
2: I'm very sorry.
1: So you kicked me.
2: You made me upset.
1: You just kicked me twice. I'm calking. Calling the police. Call the police. She just assaulted me.
0: You made me
1: she
0: upset.
1: She just assaulted me. Get the police over here. She just spit on me. Call the police. You need it. No. You just assaulted me.
0: She might have the AIDS.
1: You just assaulted me twice.
2: Jackass, your phone.
1: No, nope. Yeah, call the
0: now
1: police.
0: She's crying.
1: You just assaulted me twice. I have four witnesses.
2: I'm happy to say I did.
1: We were sitting here.
2: Jackass,
1: we were. I. We
0: I'm
1: were sitting here
0: I
1: talking
0: did.
1: About abortion, and she
2: you
1: just kicked me in the leg twice.
0: And she's emotionally awkward, fungible. She's all over the place. She's crying. She's stopping. She's. You made me upset, so I kicked you twice. And I spit on you, and now we got to have you tested for HIV/AIDS because you spit on me, and that's, you know, genetic material and all this stuff. And the guy couldn't be more mellow. He couldn't be a nicer guy. And he's just being reasonable, and he's sitting there having a discussion when this Democrat woman, again, 56% of liberal, self-described Democrat, liberal Democrat women, 56% have actually been diagnosed by a doctor with a medical mental illness, because you know they're not well. But he wasn't done yet. The Leadership Institute field staffer and a Southern Connecticut State University student, very very emotional about abortion.
1: He's calling campus police. They're going to come over, and you're in trouble. You just kicked me.
2: I'm happy to speak for myself. Let me speak for myself.
1: You do or not just assault me?
2: I hit you. It was because you made me upset.
1: So you did. You hit me.
2: You triggered. You made me have
1: so, first of all, I will be pressing charges. I will be pressing charges.
2: Go ahead, jackass.
1: I will.
2: You made me very upset on purpose.
1: We were talking. You came.
2: Sentence.
1: You came to my table.
2: My
1: that's
2: jacket.
1: Another assault. That's another assault.
0: You made me upset. You made me upset. And she said, you maybe have an emotional reaction. You made me have an emotional reaction. And then she's cursing about, go beep and ahead and beep. And we had to beep him out because, but he made her do it, you see, because he might have said something in a conversation, not with her. That upset her, and she didn't agree with it. So she came over and kicked him twice, and then she spat upon him. And I'm thinking Gitmo. I'm thinking rubber hoses. This is the typical Democrat on a typical college campus, and they're all like this, I think, now. Aren't they just crazy? They're nuts, aren't they? Is that it, or is there one more soundbite? Oh, yeah, I'm sorry. I apologize. Because we're not done yet. A Leadership Institute, campus reform, minding your own business on a college campus in Connecticut, of all places, Southern Connecticut State University, and here is the young Democrat woman.
1: Dude, call Anthony. Call campus PD.
2: Yes, call anybody.
1: We're having a conversation. You came over to my table, and then you attacked me.
2: You were intentionally saying things that you know would cause a reaction.
1: We were having a conversation. That's it. We were having
2: that
1: a conversation.
2: Of you. You are saying things that you have no scientific proof for.
1: Okay. So campus police is
2: you
1: here.
2: You are saying that you know what caused
1: you assaulted me. You assaulted me on camera.
2: Yes, I did.
1: So,
2: I don't give a filling the holes in the gladly.
0: She doesn't give a hoot. She just said, give a hoot, don't pollute. She is a hoot of the owl. She, she doesn't give a hoot, and here come the campus police. They naturally tased her and then beat her with nightsticks until her parents wouldn't recognize her. None of that happened. None of that, but the campus police did come over, and Campus Reform posted the video, and it's you can go to the campusreform.org. It's .org, and they've got the just another Democrat woman who will never be happy because they're not happy unless they're not happy, And they curse up a storm. They always curse up a storm. Pretty remarkable stuff, these people. And the great people at Campus Reform, the great people at the Leadership Institute, doing wonderful work for a long time now. They've been around in quite some time, doing great work, just great stuff. And this poor woman, I mean, you know, we should feel pity for her and feel sad for her, but at the same time, you might want to kick her twice and spit on her just for good measure. Don't do that. I'm only being facetious. Not that she's nearby or anything right now, but I hit you because you made me upset. These people. And she left. She's headed down to Fort Sumter. She wants to go attack Fort Sumter now. We need to break away. We need to have breakaway states for the left. They can't live among us anymore. They're not civilized enough to live among us. It's a young Caucasian woman who enjoys a good cheeseburger, I'd say. Boy, oh boy, oh boy. Thank you to Campus Reform.
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0: right, let's go to the telephones. Let's go to Glenn, calling from Lancaster, Pennsylvania. Glenn, you're on the Chris Plant Show.
1: Hey, good morning, Chris.
0: Hey, man.
1: Always, always enjoy listening to you. Your upbeat and comical approach to things just keeps things on even keel.
0: Well,
1: and especially like some of your names, like Ooh-Wah-Gah-Doo-Goo.
0: Hey, I didn't name it. That's the people of Upper Volta named it, you know, and then they became Burkina Faso. But I do love Ouagadougou. My favorite
1: How
0: world
1: about
0: capital.
1: The one prince, is it Bongo Bongo?
0: Well, there is there is in the Philippines, Ferdinand Marcos's son is Bong Bong. He's Bong Bong. And I don't know if he might make famous pipes to smoke pot. I think Bong Bong. Yeah, they got Bong Bong. And I don't know if he lives in Ouagadougou. But, yeah, I do love Ouagadougou and Bong Bong Marcos. I love fun names. Fun words.
1: Obviously. Yeah, I miss not seeing you on the right squad, but I was wondering if you had heard, that was very brief, but up in Canada, there's a woman that named off MMIWG2SLGTQQIA.
0: You're going to have to hang on for a second to decode that for me.
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4: With another ARN News update, I'm Leah Brandon. The city of Calera concentrating on keeping the public safe at high school football games. The city will use new AI weapons detectors at its home games. Police Chief David Heiss says these are very high-tech units.
5: They're not just metal detectors. They're weapons detectors, and they use AI to try to discern weapons from other metal.
4: Calera parent Brian Pope says he's really glad to see this upgrade.
6: I think it's great that they're doing this. I mean, it's one of those things we all think it can't happen to us, right, until it happens to us.
4: Police say they want to be proactive. A former Yay, Alabama content director pleading guilty to charges linked to a prostitution bust in Shelby County. Aaron Suttles took the plea deal to a misdemeanor charge. He'll pay a $200 fine and all court costs. I'm Leah Brandon.
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11: I'm Dan Loney with Your Money Now. Leon Black, the co-founder of Apollo Global Management, is suing the House Oversight Committee for trying to have him testify on his connection with Jeffrey Epstein. Black, who was supposed to appear before the committee on Thursday, says the panel has overstepped its authority. He was one of Epstein's biggest financial clients and has said that he knew nothing of Epstein's crimes. The Dutch Central Bank has shifted the location of 78 metric tons of gold from vaults in New York City to those in London. The market price for that gold is $11 billion. A report in the Wall Street Journal says the operation took several months to complete. Some of it was sold in the U.S. and then repurchased in the U.K. Other bars were flown to Europe in the storage of planes. Wall Street stocks continue to surge at this hour. The Dow Industrial Average is up right around 550 points. Meanwhile, the NASDAQ is up about 350. West Texas crude is up 0.5% at $91 a barrel. And that's Your Money Now.
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0: Okay, now I want to go back to Glenn, because Glenn is doing good. He was hanging in there forever, and now he hung through the commercial break there too. And thank you, Glenn. Now, I apologize for interrupting you. I know you were just going to enlighten us as to the Canadian version of LGBTQIAA+. And in Canada, they get even weirder on it, do they?
1: Yes, it was maybe a one-day story, I guess, or nightly story on Fox. And it was a woman that she rattled it off. She rattled it off like MMIWG2S. I mean, she rattled it off like it was common knowledge. And
0: everybody uses it.
1: Yeah.
0: Well, Michael Piercy, while you were waiting, you know what we did? We went to Al Gore's Amazing Internet. Glenn, it's amazing what you can find there, thanks to Al Gore. Peace be upon him. But let me play this for you and see if this is what you saw.
16: The ongoing genocide of MMIWG2SLGBTQIA+. This is abhorrent.
0: This is abhorrent. It's a genocide. I got to tell you, Glenn, there's a genocide going on there. And I found it thanks to Al Gore. It is the MMIWG2SLGBTQIA+. Glenn, I object to the losing the second A, you know, allies and admirers or something like that.
1: Probably coming to a town nearest you, but right. While you're on good names, what was Joanna Hayes' sister's name?
0: What was Joanna Hayes' sister's name?
1: Yeah.
0: I don't think I know the answer to that.
1: No, I got it from you, and it was a pretty good one, but I didn't get to copy it down. But, hey, I just appreciate all you do. It is wonderful listening to you and always keep my spirits up. And keep
0: well,
1: it
0: you're
1: up.
0: Very kind. Thank you. That makes me very happy to hear, Glenn. It really does. Now, let me hang on a sec, because this is they don't even have it. I'm looking at the thing where they've got it. They got missing and murdered indigenous women or indigenous people, because yeah, that's the M-I – that's MM, missing or murdered indigenous women, MMIWG. That's a part of their thing. And then you have to add two-spirit, lesbian, gay, bisexual, transgender, queer, questioning, intersex, and asexual. They left out allies. And then you got to put a plus on it, because you never, who might show up at the dance a little later on today. Kind of kind of crazy. And I guess if we don't learn all this stuff, like we work for the NSA and we've got to learn all their secret codes, then we're bigots. Isn't that the case, Glenn, that we're the bad guys, the villains? Oh, he dropped off. He's got stuff to do. Yeah, and they go, and in Canada they have 2SLGBTQIA+, which is two spirits, right? And that's perfectly good. This is like colonialism, don't you think? I think it's like these people are like the new colonialists. We have to learn their crazy language and all this stuff. Amazing stuff. Got advocacy groups. The intersection of colonial violence and gender sexual diversity among indigenous peoples. Sure, that's what's going on here. That's the Democrat Party. It is a mental illness. The whole thing is a terrible, awful, horrible mental illness. Here's a fun story. Thank you, Glenn, and thanks for hanging in. He hung in there forever before we went to. But that's fun stuff. I had forgotten about all that Canadian madness. Darn Canadians. We should build a wall. We should probably go arrest the Prime Minister to just go in there and grab him. Send Delta Force in like it's Venezuela. Grab him. Snatch and grab. You know how that goes. But let me get back to the Politico, left-wing Politico in Washington, D.C. They're a newspaper of sorts, political, Democrat newspaper. And their headline is Kamala Harris. Remember her? She would be president today if the Democrats had won. And now we'd all be speaking Arabic and sacrificing children in fires. And oh, wait a minute, we're already doing all that. But Kamala Harris is wading into the midterms, the headline at Politico. Red state Dems want her to stay away. They want her to stay away. It's because they're racists, they're bigots, because she's half Indian and half black. And that's why the racist Democrats of the plantation and Jim Crow, they want her to stay away. The former vice president, that's amazing all by itself, is one of the Democrat Party's most prominent figures. But some Democrats think her brand is too toxic to help their campaigns. Is she inbreeding with her second cousin or anything like that? As Democrats do that. Eleanor Roosevelt has the maiden name Roosevelt, which is kind of convenient when it comes to mailing addresses, but when you're hyphenating, that's a lot of letters to have to write every time. Eleanor Roosevelt, Roosevelt. So former vice president, Politico says, former vice president Kamala Harris is revving up her involvement in the midterms. While some Democrats are eager to embrace her, others want her to steer clear. Harris is planning to attend a canvas launch with Nevada Attorney General Aaron Ford for his gubernatorial bid next month in Las Vegas, Nevada. His campaign told Politico he's the Democrat running for Attorney General in Nevada. He wants to hang out with her, but that's about it. As anyone who is interested in 2028 should do, Kamala Harris will be coming through. We are a pivotal state in the presidential election, Ford said. He's the guy running for Attorney General. Pretty amazing stuff. And they're like, oh, yeah, sure, we're very important. We're pivotal. Ford said in an interview with Las Vegas on Tuesday, 2028 starts right now in 2026. You know, that goes to, what does that go to, Michael? That goes to the permanent campaign, right? The never-ending campaign that Howard Dean inflicted on America when he was the chair of the Democratic National Committee. He had been a governor, and he ran for president, and hee-haw! And he lost and all that stuff. But he's the one, Howard Dean, who said before him, you know, we'd have an election year and then we'd stop. And then we'd have an election year and then we'd stop. And he said, oh, no, I put all of that to an end. Now it's a permanent campaign, never ending. We're all going to hate each other every day, 4 years out of 4 years. Howard Dean.
17: Remember I talked about the permanent campaign? Well, before I got to the DNC, we didn't have a permanent campaign. You would campaign for 1 year when you had a candidate, and then if you didn't win, you wouldn't campaign for the next 3 years. No wonder we lose. Now we don't just have a permanent campaign for electing Democrats. We have a permanent campaign for influencing policy. It brings us a little closer to the European model.
0: Listen to how excited he is. It brings us a little closer to the European model. Yeah, well, you know, World War II and World War I bring us a little closer to the European model, too, and the colonial wars and the imperial wars and as all the empires fell across Europe. Yeah, that brings us a little closer to the European model. Not bathing brings us closer to the European model. Democrats, a lot of Democrats have adopted that too. But Kamala Harris, she's going to a Democrat running for Attorney General in Nevada. But hey, it all starts now because it's a never-ending campaign, and we have to fight all the time and argue and get in everybody's faces. And the Democrat Party drove that train right into the side of the mountain here. Harris's plans to visit Nevada signal yet another step into the fray of the midterms. That's yet another step, is it? And the national political stage. On Tuesday, she publicly backed Representative Chris Pappas in a Senate bid in New Hampshire. Nobody's ever heard of him. And a must-hold seat for the party. Yeah, there's a lot of must-hold seats going on, usually on children, but never mind that. The party in that state that Harris narrowly won in 2024, she narrowly won New Hampshire, and she waded into three House races, two Democrat-leaning districts in her home state, that'd be California, and a solidly Republican one in Tennessee. Sure, Harris has kept a relatively low profile so far on the campaign trail. Some Democrats prefer it that way. Iowa's two most prominent Democratic candidates have said they do not want Kamala Harris to campaign for them. Alaska's Democratic Senate nominee rejected a fundraising solicitation Harris sent on her behalf. And a swing district Democrat in Wisconsin of all places, and a long shot Senate hopeful in Kansas, both told Politico they would prefer that Kamala Harris keep her distance, stay away. Get the heck out of here. They don't want her or anything to do with her because I'm sure she's a nice person, you know, around a campfire and roasting something. But she's not smart. She's not clever. She's not funny. She's not good on her feet. She doesn't speak well. She doesn't campaign well. She's not good at politics. And if she weren't an Indian/black woman, then we never would have heard her name. But you know how the Democrats are with all that stuff. All right, Michael, we've got, we've already done Deliverance and all that good stuff. And I got to tell you, the Susan Collinsworth running against a guy who's married to his second cousin, the Democrat, married to his second cousin, has two kids with his second cousin. And that's all just fine because you know how they are. All right, let's go to Abdul Al-Sayed. Abdul Rahman Muhammad Al-Sayed is running for the Senate in Michigan, and he is not on the side of America. He's not on the side of anything good. He's one of the bad guys. He's a jihadi. And he should maybe be catapulted into the Atlantic Ocean. But these things keep emerging because he's been on video and running for office for a long time. And the Democrats are finally like, yeah, let's run that bin Laden guy. All right, let's go to soundbite number four. A reporter asked Abdul Al-Sayed, Abdul Rahman Muhammad Al-Sayed, about the after 9/11, September 11th, the 25th anniversary is coming up, and here he says, well, sure, that was bad, but America's really bad too.
18: We noticed that there were some resurfaced posts on 9/11, and I was wondering if it's making it challenging to reach more Republican or more moderate voters in this race.
19: Well, I mean, I think all of us look back and say 9/11 was an awful thing that happened in this country. And I think all of us also look back and say, think about all the wars that were fought and how much safer do we feel like they made us?
20: All of them.
19: How many lives did they ruin?
0: Yeah, the wars. How many lives? Then we think about the wars made matters worse. You know, it was Afghanistan. They were providing safe harbor to Al-Qaeda leadership and bin Laden. And the Democrats, they empowered the Taliban. And Taliban is now protecting ISIS. And so it all begins over again. And Iraq. That was because Mike the Lib said that there were weapons of mass destruction there and nuclear weapons, you know, when he was an intelligence officer at the DIA. Yeah, but, well, sure, 9/11 was bad, but other things are bad, too. I'd say monkeypox is bad, but I wouldn't bring it up during a conversation about the attacks of September 11th. Islamists, and now the Democrats are running Islamists for high office in the United States Senate and beyond. Just remarkable stuff. Abdul Rahman Muhammad Al-Sayed was running for governor of Michigan in 2018. Maybe the FBI should have staged a kidnapping plot or something. to grab him, snatch and grab. Here's Abdulrahman Mohammed Al-Sayed.
20: Under my leadership, our state will not expend a dime of state taxpayer resources enforcing federal immigration policy that at best is incoherent and at worst is heartless. We will not participate through our state police. We will not participate through the State Department of Corrections, because I do not believe that they are doing what's in the best interest of our state. Because every time we watch one of these deportations, you're talking about a family that's been torn apart, and you're talking about a portion of our economy that's been shipped out. And I'm not willing to be a part of that.
0: His economy is an illegal alien economy. The drug traffickers and child sex traffickers, big part of the economy in Michigan. And he's not going to cooperate with that at all. By the way, the Trump administration yesterday announced that any state that maintains sanctuary policies will no longer be eligible for federal dollars for welfare. You know, they love welfare. They're the total welfare basket cases, every Democrat in the country. They want free crack. I think, you know, even Hunter Biden wants us to buy his crack for him. So we're not going to do that. But the administration said yesterday, if you guys are a sanctuary state, New York, California, and beyond, you are no longer eligible for federal dollars for welfare, for SNAP, and for all these, welfare programs. But that's the thing. And he's against that. And he's a communist. He's a terrorist. He's anti-American. He's here to make the United States unrecognizable. Barack Hussein Obama started that, the fundamental transformation of America. The commies are here. Here is Abdulrahman Mohammed Al-Sayed.
20: Beyond that, I look forward to pushing forward legislation that would preempt localities from participating with ICE and using their local resources to do the same. Beyond that, we've also got to make sure that in this state, we are not discriminating by documentation status. Right now, if you're undocumented, you don't get access to a driver's license. So you're stuck. You don't get access to a lot of the basic things the state offers everybody else. And I think that's ridiculous. And so we've got to stop discriminating that way.
0: He wants more families run over by 18-wheeler trucks driven by illegal aliens who didn't drive at home and just run people over here. The Democrat Party, their policies get Americans killed. And they keep giving people driver's licenses for, you know, commercial vehicles for 18-wheelers. He wants to see more of that.
20: And I also believe that we've got to make sure that if we're honest and serious about empowering our immigrant communities, that we've got to put some money behind making sure
0: empowering.
20: That folks have the access to be able to train in their profession of choice, to be able to get re-licensed to do what they do here in the United States, and invest in basic things like English language training.
0: Yeah, and then invest that, spend lots of money on illegal aliens learning English, because we're going to give them your kids' jobs and steal their future from them, because we're the Democrat Party. Isn't that amazing? Yes, it is. And Al-Sayed, speaking to a moderator, and that's when he says immigrants, he means illegal alien gang members, and their businesses are child sex trafficking, human trafficking, you know, like Kilmore Abrego Garcia, that Senator Chris Van Hollen loves so much, human trafficking, child sex trafficking, drug trafficking, robberies, murders, running people over with trucks. Here's Al-Sayed. He wants more of that.
21: Would refugees be a part of this plan?
20: Absolutely. We as a country, I believe, owe it to the world to open our doors. And
0: we owe it.
20: And we're better
0: owe it.
20: Because of it, right? I've never met an immigrant in my life who didn't want what's best for their family and what's best for our country.
0: Really? I can start ticking off a list that's as long as a phone book of MS-13 members, Trende Aragua members, the rapists, the murderers, the drug traffickers, the child sexual assaulters. We just had an illegal alien the other day released early from jail in Fairfax County after he sexually assaulted 13 underage girls at a high school. Was only convicted of 9 assaults, but he perpetrated 13. The Democrat Party just lives in a fantasy world. They're mental cases. They truly are. Aren't they amazing? So we got that. You saw Ed Markey, the longtime forever Democrat senator. I think he's been in the Senate for longer than I've been alive. And he was out there yesterday making a victory speech because he beat the young guy in the primary. The Democrats tried to primary him with a guy who's not even so bad. So naturally, Markey won. And he was out there yesterday flapping his gums. That's coming up.
20: we as a country, I believe, owe it to the world to open our doors.
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0: I got to try to get Senator Ed Markey, forever Senator Ed Markey. He voted for the Civil War. He voted for the Civil War. But I want to, because I remembered we have this, a Palestinian Islamic scholar named Mohammad Nusrat. And Mohammad Nusrat was at a conference in Chicago several months ago now, nobody noticed, talking about Islam, how Islam didn't come to coexist, Islam came to conquer, and Islam will dominate, and Islam is the only way to justice. Here is the Islamic scholar at an Islamic conference in Chicago, Illinois.
1: Unfortunately, these days, we don't repeat this enough, or we don't have this aqidah concept firm in our minds that Islam did not come to coexist. Islam is the, Islam la yu'la. Al-Islam ya'lu wa la yu'la alayh. Al-Islam is raised high and nothing is raised above Islam. We can't think of Islam that it came to live with these other religions in the sense that Islam is a religion amongst those religions and they have a share with the truth. And they have a share of justice. And
0: it is not. It comes to dominate, to preside above all other faiths. You know.
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3: I'm Ed Donahue with an AP News Minute. Iran has targeted Kuwait.
4: Sirens sounded in Kuwait where air defenses intercepted missile and drone attacks during a blatant Iranian aggression. The country's Ministry of Defense says on X. It comes after US allies Bahrain and Jordan said their air defense systems intercepted several Iranian air attacks on Wednesday. Fighting between the US and Iran has increased this week after the US hit Iranian rocket launchers on an island in the Strait of Hormuz on Sunday, saying Iran was planning to use them to shoot mines into the waterway. I'm Charles de Ledesma.
3: Norwegian authorities seized a Russian vessel at Ukraine's request, sparking condemnation from Russian President Vladimir Putin. A Norwegian court ordered the seizure to help Ukraine's Naftogaz recover a $4 billion arbitration award. It stems from Russia's 2014 annexation of Crimea and seizure of Ukrainian energy assets. I'm Ed Donahue.
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11: The NBA unloads massive penalties on the LA Clippers, headlined by stripping away 5 first-round draft picks. The league says the Clippers flagrantly violated salary cap rules by using business partners to funnel extra income to star forward Kawhi Leonard. NFL quarterback news. The Raiders are going with veteran Kirk Cousins as the Week 1 starter over top draft pick Fernando Mendoza. Also, no decision from the Falcons at quarterback. They're choosing between Tua Tagovailoa and Michael Penix. Baseball last night, the Yankees snapped a 1-1 tie by scoring 5 times in the 10th. They would hold on and beat the Angels 6-3. Austin Wells delivered the tie-breaking 2-run single for Yanks manager Aaron Boone.
12: Really great at-bats in the 10th inning there, highlighted by Wellsy. That guy's tough on lefties, and Wellsy has a long at-bat and eventually outlasts him. And I think to do all the damage that we did there with 2 outs was massive.
11: The Yankees have won 4 of 5 and lead the AL wildcard race. Tampa Bay lost. The Yanks are 3.5 back of the Rays in the AL East. I'm Matt McCoy.
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0: you can accomplish your goals.
1: So instead of saying, I'm going to lose 20 pounds by the end of the year, I say, I have to earn health every single day. So what that means is today I need to go take a walk. It doesn't mean I need to go prep for a marathon, but today I need to spend a little bit of time going for a walk. I need to take care of myself physically, mentally, spiritually, and emotionally. And so when you really see that a lot of this future stuff is really self-care, it really changes your perspective on it. It's not beating yourself up for those extra 5 pounds. It's saying, what can I do today to take really good care of myself?
0: More practical insights today from Kathy Lipp at FamilyMinute.org.
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you doing, everybody? Welcome. It is River Region Sports Thursday. Week one of college football season opens, depending on when you're listening to this, in about 5 hours. So that's pretty exciting. Welcome in. We've got a good show, of course, Mike Tankersley. It's Thursday, and Mike Tankersley will join us for the second hour, and we'll see what he's got up his sleeve. I always check with him, and you have to do this, as you well know. Checked with him earlier today, and I said, "You ready to go?" He said, "Oh, I've been ready since Monday." I'm like, "Perfect. This is what we want." Anyway, we're going to talk to him today, as we normally do. This first hour is going to be me and some things that just kind of putting a cap on the week before we head to Louis tomorrow. We'll be there at 12 o'clock if you want to come and have lunch. We invite you to do so. But today, this first hour, I found a fascinating story. I don't normally praise a lot from AL.com, I'll just be honest. But there is a fascinating story about Kalen DeBoer. They got a couple of stories, but this one really was very interesting. And it talked about basically how he became the coach that he is. And I'm going to tell you something. I don't know if it means anything at all for this upcoming season, but it does make you think just a little bit once you read this. And I'm going to give

credit to, I'm trying to remember the guy's name, Nick Kelly. And he wrote the story. I think he's the Alabama beat writer. So I'm gonna check that out and read you a part of the story that'll be coming up in this hour. So in the title of it, which kind of is a great tease, The Mystery of Kalen DeBoer in Year 3. The key part of that title is Year 3. And we'll explain all of that coming up here in just a little bit. What do we got going on as far as games tonight? Well, as I mentioned, at 5 p.m. Central Time, the first FBS game of the weekend. I know, week zero, we had some back. The first full weekend, which is this weekend, starts tonight at 5 p.m. with Rutgers and UMass. It is not a headliner by any stretch of the imagination. I think if you've got ESPN Plus or if you have YouTube TV, you'll get to watch it if you want to. I mean, you get home from work. I don't know what time you get home. Some of you get home. Some of you are home at work now. If you can get home, turn on your TV. If you got YouTube TV, you should be able to find it. And this is going to be a test for me because I'm going to try to do that. I'm going to try it myself and see if I'm getting all these games that they say I'm getting. Because if I understand correctly, if you're a YouTube TV subscriber, you now get all the ESPN Plus stuff as part of your package. Well, we're going to test that tonight. There's a couple of games that I want to see that are actually on there. And that, you know what, if you're an ASU fan, Alabama State fan, if you're a Georgia fan, not Georgia, if you're a Troy fan, if you're a fan of a smaller school and you don't want to pay extra to watch those games that are typically on ESPN Plus, you'll have availability now. And I think that's pretty neat. But we'll see, and then we'll also see if our price goes up, and it usually does. When something like this happens, they typically raise the price. High school football tonight, we got a game at the Bowl. That is Park Crossing trying to go 3-0. Well, they got to play Benjamin Russell, and that's not going to be easy. Benjamin Russell actually is 0-1. Who thought that Park Crossing in this matchup would have the better record of the two, and they do. But Benjamin Russell should be one of the favorites to win that region, which is 5A Region 2. And they will come to Crampton Bowl tonight. Excuse me just a minute. I'm having to readjust my headset here. There we go. There are a smattering of games around the state. Actually, JAG is playing tonight. They're playing over at Central Phoenix City. JAG had the week off last week, so they'll go to Phoenix City to take on Central. And other than that, it's not really a whole lot. We do start region play. Almost everybody starts region play this week. So that's something to keep in mind. Tallahassee, of course, opens their region play tomorrow night against Holtville. It's a home game, and we'll have it for you here on WTLS. Michael Butler and the gang. And kickoff is at 7, pregame at 6. We'll talk a lot about that at Louis tomorrow, plus other games. We'll have a cast of thousands again, I have a feeling, on Friday when we go to Louis, which is always great. Okay. Let me find my notes here. There were a couple of things that that I wanted to get into today. I just kind of mentioned the schedule. The schedule is awful for week one. We've talked about this all week. And I thought, granted, most of these schedules were arranged prior to the Southeastern Conference adding a ninth game. Everybody had their first couple of weeks set, and they weren't going to change that. Now, some of the teams dropped games because of the ninth game. Some of them, in fact, Alabama is an example, was supposed to play Oklahoma State. I don't know if that was supposed to be the opener, and for some reason I think it may have been. I don't know that that would have been that big of a deal, although, hey, Oklahoma State sounds like they're going to be pretty decent this year with this new quarterback. But
this was already set. This was already the schedule. This was already the games that were put in motion before the ninth game was added to the SEC schedule. So you were still going to have to deal with this bad first week. And I've looked at this, and I'm looking at spreads for the entire weekend. I don't know how many games are being played this weekend, probably 100 and something. At least half of them, and I'm just talking about FBS games, at least half of them have a point spread of 20 points or more. You name a game, the chances are pretty good it's going to be a blowout, at least based on the odds. Everybody in the SEC, I'm checking this to make sure I'm right on this, but I'm almost positive that everybody in the SEC that plays a game this weekend, and everybody does, is a double-digit favorite, and most of them, that includes LSU. I think Auburn may be the only team that is not a double-digit favorite in this weekend's schedule. The only team that is not a double-digit favorite. There were 7.5. There's still 7.5 against Baylor. Everybody else. That includes Vanderbilt. That includes Kentucky. Part of the problem, though, is because they're playing teams that aren't any good. Texas A&M is a 41-point favorite over Missouri State. I'm just kind of throw these at you. LSU's a 10-point favorite. That's a smaller number. But the amazing thing about it is this is not even a top 25 matchup. Clemson's not in the top 25. I don't know that they deserve to be, but this is how far Clemson has fallen in the last couple of years. I know they were in the playoff a couple of years ago. They weren't going to be, though, if they hadn't won that game against SMU. Florida Atlantic and Florida, 26.5. I'm not going to read all of these, but this just kind of gives you an idea of where these games are. Mississippi. I beg your pardon. I was wrong. They're 6.5 to 7 point favorite over Louisville. So there are two games of the 16 that we have a single digit favorite in the game. You know, a game that I haven't talked about this week, and I don't know that it's a big deal to any of you, and it's not to me, but I think it has some significance, and that's Washington and Washington State. The Apple Cup, the battle for the Apple Cup, I don't know exactly what they call it. But here's what the problem is. Washington, who's the home team, is a 23.5-point favorite. This is just where that series is. This is where Washington State is. No, and by the way, they play that game on Sunday. Notre Dame playing Wisconsin. Wisconsin, a Big Ten team, is 20.5-point favorite in the game, the Irish, against Wisconsin. Wisconsin has fallen a long way in the last couple of years. They are not the team that they used to be. And that's unfortunate because I think Wisconsin's got a chance. By the way, that game is played in Green Bay, and Notre Dame is the home team. What do you think of that? Kentucky. I was going to look this up. Where's Kentucky? Come here, Kentucky. I can't even remember what time they play. That would help because this is in chronological order. Georgia, by the way, is playing Tennessee State. Why, I don't know. That's an FCS team. 46.5-point favorite. South Carolina's a 35-point favorite. Let's see. We know Alabama, 28.5. That actually has gone up in the last, 24 hours. They were 27.5 yesterday. They've gone up to 28.5 now. They've gone up a full point. So a lot of money's on Alabama. I guess they like the naming of the new quarterback. Kentucky is a 24-point favorite over Youngstown State. I think this game might be a little bit closer than everybody anticipates because Youngstown's had some success over the years, and I think they may give Kentucky a little bit more than they can handle, quite frankly, because Kentucky's brand new. I mean, this is a new team. The new coach, they got new players. Everything's new about them. Everything. And I wonder how that's going to work out. South Carolina, 36.5. They play Kent State.
This is a problem. I made a prediction when they announced the nine-game schedule for SEC. I made a prediction that there will be, starting next year, year after, and I don't know if they've, I don't think everybody's got their schedule. I guess I could look this up. I think we're going to have more games on the first weekend in conference play than ever before. Every now and then, we're going to get a game that is an SEC team. I mean, SEC game. I mean, we got Alabama, Kentucky, week two next week. But in my opinion, I think the bottom line, I think it helps the teams if they can get one of those games out of the way, right? I mean, it used to be pretty common back in the day. How many times did Alabama play an SEC opener? They played LSU 1 year. I remember that. They played Ole Miss 1 year. Missouri wasn't in the SEC, but they played. They just played a lot of teams in the SEC. I'm just kind of looking at some schedules here. Next season, the 27 season, Alabama opens with Marshall, and then they go to Ohio State. That's their first two games of the season in 27. That'll be interesting. But again, you notice the Ohio State-Alabama game is not the first weekend of the season. Is that a surprise? Yeah, maybe. But that's just kind of how it is. I'm just kind of looking at this. By the way, they have not set the games and what times they've got the games that you play in SEC that next year, and I realize we're starting 26 and I'm looking at 27, but you know, Alabama plays Florida, Mississippi State, Missouri, Tennessee, Texas, Arkansas, Auburn, Oklahoma, and Ole Miss. It's a pretty tough slate if you ask me, but that's next year. That's next year. Auburn, meanwhile, I want to check. Now, I guess there's an outside chance that you could see some games move around. But Alabama, I'm looking at their future schedules. They do not have an opening at any season against a non-conference. Every one of them, I should say, is a non-conference opponent as of now. Now, with everything going on in the world of politics, with the Protect College Sports Act and all that kind of thing, we could see all of this change in a heartbeat. Just as we saw some games change in a heartbeat last year when it was announced that SEC was going to nine games. And I think you may see some of that again in the near future. But point I'm making is this. I just believe that you're probably going to have some schools that are going to say, hey, we'd like to open our SEC schedule the first week of the season. The networks are going to say that's fine. They're not going to have a problem with that because that gives them better material, better stuff the first week of the season. Because you're starting to see what we have this week. You're seeing it more next year as well. I was going to look up Auburn's openers over the course of the next couple of seasons. Let me see who they've got opening up. Come here, you. Not you. Not you. You. Okay, here's their openers, and they've basically set these. Next year they open with Georgia Southern. No, I'm sorry. They open with Middle Tennessee. The following year they open with Georgia Southern. Then in 29 and 30, they have a home and home with Miami. That's interesting. And then 31, they open with Troy. 32, they play North Alabama. 34, I don't see 33 on here for some reason. Maybe they don't have anything scheduled yet. Missouri State. So, again, they don't have an opening.
to play an SEC game in the first week of the season. And again, that may all be rearranged, and we may see something happen, but I'll be real curious to find out. Okay, when we come back, let's talk a little baseball. The Braves have a very big series coming up this weekend. We'll talk about that and kind of prepare for the rest of the season. There's only 20 games left for the Braves. I think they're in pretty good shape to make the playoffs. Winning the division, that's another story. We'll get into that when we come back.

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1: With another ARN News update, I'm Leah Brandon. Officials are preparing for triple-digit heat and taking precautions ahead of Alabama's football season opener on Saturday. University of Alabama Police Chief Scott Thurmond urging fans to begin hydrating on Friday to get ready for the extreme heat. He adds that additional cooling stations will be available on campus and at the stadium, emphasizing the importance of preparation for fans who plan to attend the game. The Crimson Tide kicks off their football season against East Carolina at 11 a.m. Saturday at Bryant-Denny. And a hack attack targeting Alabama's court system. The Alabama Supreme Court says a backup file for the state's appellate courts was breached. Court officials say the file was in a cloud system operated by an outside vendor. The file contained personal information, including Social Security numbers, driver license numbers, and dates of birth. I'm Leah Brandon.
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4: I'm Dan Loney with Your Money Now. Leon Black, the co-founder of Apollo Global Management, is suing the House Oversight Committee for trying to have him testify on his connection with Jeffrey Epstein. Black, who was supposed to appear before the committee on Thursday, says the panel has overstepped its authority. He was one of Epstein's biggest financial clients and has said that he knew nothing of Epstein's crimes. The Dutch Central Bank has shifted the location of 78 metric tons of gold from vaults in New York City to those in London. The market price for that gold is $11 billion. A report in the Wall Street Journal says the operation took several months to complete. Some of it was sold in the U.S. and then repurchased in the U.K. Other bars were flown to Europe in the storage of planes. Wall Street stocks continue to surge at this hour. The Dow Industrial Average is up right around 550 points. Meanwhile, the NASDAQ is up about 350. West Texas crude is up 0.5% at $91 a barrel. And that's Your Money Now.
5: 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I've been surfing here since I was a kid. Now, seeing my grandson out on the water, it means everything to me. 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

All right, welcome back. Hey, I was enjoying an apple. I haven't had an apple in so long, I forgot what they taste like. Delicious, delicious, and good for you. Good fiber, all that stuff. All right. Excuse me just a minute here. I need to clean my hands off. I didn't know they were that juicy. Very juicy. All right, let's talk a little Braves. Let's talk a little baseball, not just Braves. Atlanta won yesterday. They beat Washington. This is the way I see this week. They played a makeup game Monday against San Francisco. They played two games at Washington. In my mind, I look at that as a three-game set, even though you're playing two different teams. And they lost two out of three. That's the way I see it. It's ironic that the Giants, I think, is the worst team in the National League. Some would say the Colorado Rockies. I think Colorado's problems are their park. Because everybody who walks in there, their eyes get huge, and they say, oh, I'm going to hit five home runs today. And it doesn't help Colorado. San Francisco's just bad. They're a terrible team. They're a terrible fielding team. They got a couple of good pitchers, but that's about it. And the Braves lost 5 out of 6 to the Giants this year. I saw in person the only game that the Braves beat the Giants. They were swept, counting the game Monday, they were swept by San Francisco in the three games in Atlanta. Swept! And then they split the games with Washington. They're done with the Nationals. They win that series. That's, you know, that's great. In fact, if I'm not mistaken, the only team in the NL East that they will not win the series against, unless they get swept all seven games that they're about to play against the Phillies, is the Mets. Are you seeing a pattern here? I mentioned last week when they got swept by Minnesota. That was before they won 7 in a row at home, sweeping the Dodgers. I mean, I can go down the list. It doesn't make any sense. This team seems to play its best baseball against the better teams, which is good news. They play the Phillies 4 games starting tomorrow. They have a series left against Tampa, which I think they're still in first place. I need to check. They play 3 games against, I think, the Cubs at Wrigley, who is in the heat of a battle, to try to make the playoffs, but also they got a slight chance to beat to win the Central. Although I think that kind of got a hit this week with their series with Milwaukee. Milwaukee right now is playing the best baseball in baseball. They've hit a stride. And they look very good, which is probably bad news for them. I'll just go ahead and tell you. So the Braves have Houston. They've got Chicago. They've got Tampa. They've got the 7 games against Philadelphia, which means they've got 20 games left. 20 games. Of the 20 games that they have left, I'm trying to find, I had it, now I've lost it. I think they've got 10. I'm sorry. 16. 16 of the 20 games left on their schedule is against a playoff contender. 3 games against Tampa and the Cubs in Houston. There's 9. 7 against Philly. But here's the way I see it. Despite all that, and I haven't looked to see who Philadelphia has left. Why don't I do that right now? But here's, I really believe this. Atlanta, after yesterday, 4-game lead over Philadelphia. Philly lost yesterday, Atlanta won. 4-game lead going into a 4-game series. Philadelphia, let me see who they have left. Here's the deal. Atlanta's last two series, I'm doing this from memory, Cincinnati and Miami. And I don't know if that's 6 or 7 games, but I think it's 6.
The Phillies, on the other hand, have three against Milwaukee and three against Tampa. Now, squeezed in between their games with Atlanta, they play Houston a three-game set. Then they have Washington for two and the Mets for four. Now, I'm not going to get into the win-loss percentage and all that. At this point of the season, and I've seen this many times before, a lot of these teams that don't have anything to play for tend to play better. I watched a little of the Mets yesterday. I mean, they're nowhere near going to the playoffs, and they're averaging 8 or 9 runs a game. Now, they're not getting a lot of good hitting pitching, but they're scoring runs. So this is what I think. I think the Braves in their 20 games can go 10-10. That'll give them 93 wins. Whereas the Phillies, I think even if they go, let's say, and they may have the same number of games. I just had them, and now I've lost them. What happened to it? Okay, here we go. Let's see here. Yeah, they've got the same number of games. They have to win, obviously, 5 more games than Atlanta, which means they're going to have to go 15-5. That means they're going to have to sweep the Mets, sweep Washington, and win at least 2 of those series between Houston, Milwaukee, and Tampa. That is if they win the series in Atlanta 2 out of 3. Because if they just split this one, they're going to be right back where they were at 4 games apiece. And if I'm an Atlanta fan, that's what you want. Atlanta, if they win 1 more game, or is it 2? If they win 2 more games, they're going to win the tiebreaker if they end up tied. Because they've won 5 out of 6 against Philadelphia already this year. The odds are in Atlanta's favor. And at the same time, you watch this team and you think, what the heck is going on? Why in the world can't they beat the teams that they're supposed to beat? I don't have an answer for that. Now, I will say this. They seem to be better at home, although you wouldn't know it after they lost 2 in a row, 1 to, obviously, San Francisco, and then they lost that last game of the series on Sunday to blow, to end the 7-game win streak. It's just been a weird year. I don't know any other way to say it. It's been a weird year. To watch this team and how they've done, I don't understand it. But that's where we are. And it's not just the Braves. I've said this already, and a lot of other people have said it. Everybody's streaky. The good teams, the bad teams. The Dodgers last night blew a 4-run lead and ended up losing to St. Louis in extra innings. Atlanta right now has a half-game lead over the Dodgers for the second-best record in the National League. That means you sit out the first round. I don't know that that's a good thing, though. To be honest, I can't figure it out. I don't know if they need to sit. I'm sure they'll tell you, oh, we'd love to sit. We'd like to rest our pitching. But I don't know that that even helps. So 20 games, it doesn't sound like many, but it is. It's a lot. When it comes to Atlanta and whether or not they're going to be in a situation where they can win this division, they're in a much better position than just about anybody. I would make that point. So we'll find out if indeed they can hold on. That series tomorrow, I think Chris Sale is the opening pitcher for the Braves. I don't expect him to do what he did the last time out, which is shut out one of the best batting order, maybe the best batting order in baseball. But hey, you never know. Chris Sale against Sanchez. Wow, what a matchup. Two of the better pitchers in all of baseball, and they'll go at it tomorrow in Philly. We'll come back. Let's learn a little bit about Kalen DeBoer. Very interesting story on AL.com. I'll tell you about it when we return.

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0: about Kalen DeBoer and his start as a head coach. We're waiting to see what happens today with this ruling in the Louisiana courtroom regarding players coming out of the NFL and going back to college. The SEC apparently, and this has been made pretty obvious by the SEC and Greg Sankey. They're saying they're playing hardball here, and they're saying no matter what happens in today's ruling, they are still going to press LSU to rethink the idea of signing players out of the NFL. And for me, I'm of the opinion that I think they're going to make this go to court, and there are those I've read, and again, I don't know anything about this. There are those who have basically said that the SEC will win in court because they're an entity that has the right to make their own rules. And as long as it's not a civil rights thing or somebody is being kept from doing whatever, and in this case, you can't tell a player he can't play college football, but you can tell a player you can't play college football here is what I'm trying to say. So anyway, we'll find out what happens with this. But one other thing, too, there's a lot of talk that the 24-team playoff is beginning to become a reality. And apparently Greg Sankey has sent to the CFP committee what he would want, what the SEC wants, to make it, I'll say, fair. And one of those things is everybody in Power Four has to play at least one non-conference game against a Power Four opponent, which is what the SEC does. The ACC, I think, does that. The Big Ten does not. As a matter of fact, there was a list sent out by somebody today of how many teams, and by the way, the ACC does not have that. I'm wrong about that. In fact, I think the SEC is the only one that does, now that I think about it. But there are 10 teams. Is there 9 or 10? 9 teams that does not play a non-conference game against a Power 4 team. I've got the list here. Indiana, obviously, is one of them. So, In a world where you talk about, hey, we got a tougher schedule, hey, we do this, and I understand not all Power Four opponents are built the same. You got your teams out there like Kentucky and the bottom of the barrel that aren't very good, and you might be better off to play somebody who's not in a Power Four conference than who you're playing. But that doesn't mean everything. But at the same time, it shows you're trying. It shows, and that's the problem. We got too many teams, and I put Indiana in this category. They've learned very quickly. You don't have to play anybody worth a flip in non-conference. You don't. You're going to get rewarded no matter what. We saw that 2 years ago. Last year was one thing, but 2 years ago, they made the playoff, hadn't played anybody, even in the Big Ten. The only team that they played was worth a flip. They got drilled. Now, they got a little tougher schedule this year than they had 2 years ago, but it's still a favorable schedule, and their non-conference schedule is a joke. But that's what Sankey's saying. If you're not playing a Power Four team outside your conference, you don't need to be making the playoffs. So we'll find out what happens here maybe this afternoon in that lawsuit. All right, let's go to a very interesting story that I found this morning on NAL.com. It's by Nick Kelly. The headline is The Mystery of Kalen DeBoer in Year 3. And he tells a story here. It's not just your basic AP style. He talks about two coaches walking off the practice field with a secret. 70-degree day in the Bahamas, Eastern Michigan coach Chris Creighton knew his time working with Kalen DeBoer was about to end. DeBoer was the offensive coordinator for the Eagles. He had accepted the same job at Fresno State. And that was not long before Eastern Michigan had boarded a plane to go to the Bahamas Bowl in 2016. DeBoer, Creighton, and departing offensive line coach Ryan Grubb kept the news quiet until after the game. But as DeBoer and Creighton left the practice field, they knew. Creighton said, "I made sure I was wearing sunglasses on that day. We'd been through a lot together." Creighton and DeBoer arrived in Eastern Michigan in 2014, inheriting a program that was living in the cellar of college football. No winning record since 1995, no bowl game since 87. Year three, Creighton and DeBoer ended the drought. Eastern Michigan finished 7-5 before falling to Old Dominion in a bowl game. Then DeBoer left. Ever since, here's the key line, he's never stayed anywhere longer than 2 years. I looked it up to verify. I don't know why I felt the need to do that, but I did, and it is correct. He called Fresno's offense for 2 years, became Indiana's offensive coordinator for one, back to Fresno State as head coach for two, then Washington for two. He has never had a third year as an FBS head coach. By the way, that's going to be a trivia question for our buddy Tank here in a little bit. That's what makes the Alabama season in 2026 all the more fascinating as it opens Saturday against East Carolina. What to expect is a bit of a mystery, but DeBoer's past offers maybe some clues. And he goes into what he did at Sioux Falls in 2007. Players, what they remember about DeBoer. I don't have time to read all of this. Anyway, you know, they didn't do very well the first year he was there. He had to fight complacency, he said. He was a 32-year-old coach, talking about DeBoer. Cougars went undefeated and won the NAIA National Championship. He made them watch film on repeat after otherwise sowing seeds of doubt. DeBoer said, "We did a great job of having our guys feel like anyone could beat them, and they had to earn everything they got. And that you were going to get everyone's best shot. A lot of mindset we have at Alabama goes back to those days. It's a different level, but it was a lot of the same ideas and same things you're going through." And I want to stop right here and make a point. And I think this is a legitimate point. And this is true of anybody, not just Alabama. There's a certain amount of complacency that sets in when you're good, like Alabama has been for a long, long time. I once heard somebody, and I don't remember who it was, a player that had played for Gene Stallings, which they had a lot of success under Gene Stallings, and then they played for Mike DuBose. And they said, "Yeah, we just knew we were going to win. We didn't have to work hard." And sometimes that was the case. They won, even if they hadn't worked hard. But then there were games where they didn't work hard and they got blown out. The UCLA game is the best example of that. When they went out there, they were number two in the country. They were expected to be among the national championship contenders, and they got their doors blown in. And from that point forward, they never recovered. So that's a lot of what we're talking about here. If your expectations are what they are, that's fine. You can have expectations, but if you don't play with them, if you don't work with them, it's not going to make any difference. And that's what DeBoer was doing here when he was at Sioux Falls. Moving forward. And he talks, again, he's talking about what happened at Sioux Falls and what he tried to do there. Teaching them how to learn, teaching them how to win, teaching them what it takes to win and all that sort of thing. And I know you hear every coach try to say that. But it's one of those things where you have to learn, and you learn from your experiences. You learn from history. You learn from where you were at the time that this particular happened. And he talks about losing that championship game in 2007, I think it was, which was the last year that DeBoer lost a game at Sioux Falls. 29-0 the next two seasons, winning two championships, including a team that beat them in the first time that they went there. This is another key thing that he said. "We had a lot of guys returning in 2008. We were intentional in our recruitment of some of our offensive linemen. We had two tackles that came in 08 that allowed us to make up for our weaknesses that we had had the season before the championship. Now move forward. In 2024, Cody Lennon made sure everybody at his work knew that Alabama's new coach had been his roommate. Lennon was in high school when DeBoer lived in his basement for about 8 months. He was working for Cody Lennon's dad, Dale Lennon, then the Southern Illinois coach. Dale Lennon welcomed DeBoer to help him get settled as the new offensive coordinator before the rest of the DeBoer family arrived. He said, "We spent a lot of time together." That's where he always kind of was a sponge trying to learn. For the man who spent most of his football life in Sioux Falls, Southern Illinois included many firsts. Losing, most notably, the Salukis lost twice as many games in DeBoer's first season, which is six, as the offensive coordinator, as DeBoer had lost his entire team, his entire time at Sioux Falls. He said every single time you had to be great. You had to find ways to win, grind out drives, hold on to the ball, preserve leads. Every snap mattered, every possession mattered. At first, DeBoer was going so with a new group of players. The staff didn't necessarily know his offense, he said, at the level we needed to at the time. That was what Lennon said. It got worse in 2011. DeBoer's second season, he was calling the offense Southern Illinois 4-7. But Lennon said his resolve never changed. It only grew when we had disappointment. He said, "Okay, how do we make sure this doesn't happen again?" And he kept trying to move forward. DeBoer in year three with a loss to Jimmy Garoppolo's Eastern Illinois team and a loss to Miami, but then Southern Illinois won five of the next six, took eventual FCS champion North Dakota State to the wire, losing by six. The Bison trailed after three quarters and had to score 13 points in the fourth in order to win. They finished 6-5 that year, including wins over Illinois State and Youngstown State. Both of those teams were ranked. It wasn't a championship, but there was progress. DeBoer said it wasn't much different. Probably as much as anything, it was continuity with our staff. Continuity is a big deal. There was continuity in staffing, recruiting, the calendar. Players had also been at DeBoer's system for multiple seasons. Lennon said that was the most important thing as a coach. When your players start trusting you and believing in what you're saying, that's where you give yourself a better chance. The next year, Southern Illinois finished 7-5, and he went to Eastern Michigan. And I don't have time to read all of this about Eastern Michigan, but it kind of followed the same level. His coach, Creighton, said Kalen is a level five leader. He doesn't bring attention to himself. He's not this lightning rod, big personality and whatnot. He's unflappable. Very disciplined. Believes in the things that he knows, has convictions, confident, and he stays the course. DeBoer said, "We made a lot of strides from year one to year two offensively, and it didn't lead to wins, but you could feel internally change happening, and the progress we were making on the outside probably didn't look like much." And then, of course, in 2016, he got his freshmen back, sophomores became seniors, and the development paid off. DeBoer didn't introduce a magical new scheme, Creighton said. The offense just had to be learned. Eastern Michigan had made some plays in key moments. The Eagles won a one-possession game over Wyoming, Bowling Green, Ohio, Ball State, and Central Michigan. What does that sound like? Last year, right? Eastern Michigan lost to number 20 Western Michigan, but managed to put up 31 points. Because of that, Creighton felt like the good kind of sadness when the 16 season ended and DeBoer was about to leave, and that is when he took over out on the West Coast. Now, a couple more paragraphs and I'm going to run out of time. DeBoer's approach to replacing Nick Saban, much different type of challenge, but still a challenge, has some similarities. I'm reading, of course. 8 of Alabama's 22 projected starters this season have been with DeBoer since he arrived. 17 of the 22 projected starters were on the Alabama roster a year ago. Also, the defensive staff has seen one change since 24. I'm scrolling here, and I'm trying to find something where I can, because I don't even have a minute left. The point of the story And I never really have looked at this. I haven't studied DeBoer. But here's the last quote in the story. Continuity, DeBoer said. It's allowing you to be more efficient. It's everyone raising their game and the guys on the football field, buying in and being on the same page and going and executing when it matters most. And again, first time as a head coach, this is his third year at the same program. Does that matter? Remains to be seen. And none of this makes a difference if he can't find consistency, which is what everybody's been saying about DeBoer since he got there. Can't find consistency. And it's not against teams that you're supposed to beat or not supposed to beat, or you're going to have a close game. It's the teams you're supposed to beat. You bring up Florida State. You bring up Vanderbilt the year before. There's no consistency there. You got to find it. There are different problems at every program. And you have to keep that in mind as you go through the season. But the bottom line is this, the expectations being as they are, you got to be ready for anything. And at least you try to have your players in a position that that's where they are. They know what's going to happen before it happens. And they understand what they're supposed to do. Nick Saban was the best at that ever. And that's the problem for DeBoer. We are comparing what he does to what Saban did. It's a tough thing. We'll see how it goes this year starting Saturday. All right, Mike Tankersley, his turn. Stay tuned.
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2: I'm Ed Donahue with an AP News Minute. Iran has targeted Kuwait.
3: Sirens sounded in Kuwait where air defenses intercepted missile and drone attacks during a blatant Iranian aggression. The country's Ministry of Defense says on X. It comes after US allies Bahrain and Jordan said their air defense systems intercepted several Iranian air attacks on Wednesday. Fighting between the US and Iran has increased this week after the US hit Iranian rocket launchers on an island in the Strait of Hormuz on Sunday, saying Iran was planning to use them to shoot mines into the waterway. I'm Charles de Ledesma.
2: Norwegian authorities seized a Russian vessel at Ukraine's request, sparking condemnation from Russian President Vladimir Putin. A Norwegian court ordered the seizure to help Ukraine's Naftogaz recover a $4 billion arbitration award. It stems from Russia's 2014 annexation of Crimea and seizure of Ukrainian energy assets. I'm Ed Donahue.
4: Did you know that driving under the influence of marijuana is illegal? 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
10: Whenever a health fix goes viral, it is worth investigating what the science says. A recent trend making the rounds is that taking a combination of over-the-counter allergy medications along with an antacid can help with hot flashes and other symptoms associated with menopause. Does it work? Well, CNN Wellness contributor Dr. Lena Wen looked into it, and the short answer is we don't really know. There's a theory involving histamine, but menopause symptoms are mostly driven by changing estrogen levels, and there are no solid clinical trials showing these drugs actually help. The concern, Wen says, is that leaning on an unproven fix can keep women from treatments we know do work, like hormone therapy. So, if your symptoms are disrupting your life, don't settle for a social media hack. Talk to your doctor about the proven options. I'm Dr. Sanjay Gupta, helping you live a better life.
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0: welcome you back. Hour number two, River Region Sports. I don't know if I'm going to call this breaking news, but this just came out a little while ago. The Southeastern Conference has filed federally against LSU. The timing, 42 minutes after the state court hearing started, and they are basically saying they are suing LSU, and they're doing it in a court in Alabama, in Birmingham, I believe. We got Mike Tankersley. Tank, you can probably tell more about this than I can. What are you hearing?
1: Last week, me and you were talking about this, and we talked about a lot of things. And when I got off, and when I was listening to some other talk shows this whole week, and you know, listening to y'all's and everybody, you know, there's some in Huntsville I listen to. And I was just kicking myself because I had this to talk about last week. And finally, somebody said something similar to what I wanted to say. And it just hit me. I was saying, it's time for the SEC to sit LSU down in a room, SEC officials, and tell them, do you want to be in the SEC or not? And when I said it, and I'll add this to it now, I like Lane Kiffin. A lot of people don't. I like him. Or I did until this crap.
0: this turned around, huh?
1: I really like LSU. I love going down to Baton Rouge. They're a very colorful member of the conference and all that. But there comes a time for adults to be adults. And it's time to draw a line in the sand that you're not going to give up anymore. You know, I said old timers like me have been through NIL, free agency, free roster moves, people freely moving between the transfer portal, for crying out loud. Thing after thing after thing. I said, but I draw the line at former or professional players coming back and playing college ball. I wasn't for Bediako. I only defended Alabama and Bediako last year, or earlier this year, because

0: every player and their brother was getting a favorable ruling in court, you know, why stop now, you know? But it's time for the NCAA and the SEC, because those organizations, those members in those groups that I just mentioned, are free to join the conference and free to leave. Nobody's holding their head, gun to their head. And also, and I didn't even mention this, but I'll mention this with you because you kind of, you'll relate to this. How many times have you seen or gone to cover the Alabama High School Athletic Association when they have a meeting and somebody sues them? There's one going on right now of a player in Tarrant or whatever.
1: I think it's in Prattville.
0: Yeah. And the courts have consistently ruled, or they were when I covered them. I think it's been a couple of decades for that. But that the AHSAA was in charge of running their organization. They make the rules. They enforce the rules. Everybody abides by them. They all agree and vote on them, you know. And like today, we got stuff going on. And everybody wants to break up ICE. Well, you could vote against it. If you don't want it, vote it out. Don't tell vote. Don't throw rocks and guns and crap at these actual agents.
1: That's a anyway. Whole nother. That but
0: no, it's
1: that,
0: the same. It's the same.
1: No, concept. But what I mean is though that's people don't understand the law. They don't recognize. They just want what they want. So and in a way, that's what this LSU business is. That's just what they want. And that's been the case really of a lot of these. Situations with the new NCAA and how they handle things. And as I said this yesterday, I don't know if I've said it to you, but you know, you can find a judge that's going to favor, that's going to find you in favor. And a lot of it has to do, some of this has to do with politics, quite frankly.
0: Yeah.
1: And so I'm of the opinion that there's a reason why that this lawsuit is being filed in Alabama, because they probably found a court that will favor the SEC.
0: I just think it's the closest one to the SEC organization. You know,
1: could be. It's where they're located,
0: and it really doesn't matter because nobody in Alabama that I haven't, you know, the Tennessee AG, or was it Tennessee chancellor, and the Georgia.
1: I don't know. There's been about four or five AGs that's had something to say about it.
0: Come up and said something about, you know, the SEC should lay the law down and we'll support you. You know, and you know they took the vote last week. And here's some of the problems, you'd say. Well, it's a court order. I don't care. If you don't want to play by our rules, get out.
1: Yeah.
0: Go join another conference.
1: Yeah.
0: Ask Georgia Tech how that feels right now.
1: Well, that's true.
0: They withdrew from the SEC in, what, 62?
1: Well, and I really think, though, and I've read this opinion several times, and again, I know it's social media, but people who call themselves lawyers say – that these teams that want to bring in professional athletes don't have a leg to stand on. They can't sue the SEC or any other conference because those conferences have the right to make their own rules. And that's what you're talking about here.
0: In this particular instance, it specifically states that LSU, and I guess by that they mean Lane Kiffin, were scheming to get these players to go to court with LSU not being named, and then they could say, well, it's the players doing it. It's the players doing it.
1: We know.
0: Boy, it just really aggravates me. And I remember when Alabama had some problems. You had all the Alabama fans back in the 90s were saying, we ought to get out of the SEC. We ought to do this. We ought to do that. I said, you don't want that.
1: No, yeah, you don't.
0: If you're out in the back, if you're out in the backyard and you got 4-on-4 playing football, and one of the guys on one of the teams, after every snap, dies with the knee of the guy snapping the ball and hurts him. And if, hey man, you can't do that. You can't do that. You know, we're just playing for fun. And he gets up again, he does it again. Gets up and does it again. Gets up and does it again. Everybody else is gonna quit.
1: Yeah. Or make him quit. Yeah. It's funny because I find it interesting, and I'm gonna mention one particular guy by name who makes LSU to be this God's gift to sports, as though, you know, the SEC can't survive without LSU, or the SEC, you know, the LSU is the model of what you want in a college athletic program, which is a lie. I mean, nobody trusts LSU, and that's part of the problem here. And Lane Kiffin has just added to it. But Peter Burns made a comment that this is the number one brand in all of college sports. Now, this is a guy that went to LSU, so I would expect him to say that. He did. I don't have it in front of me, but and I'm paraphrasing. But I'm like, why would you say such a thing? First of all, that's an opinion. Second of all, and if you want to share your opinion, that's fine. But we all know that, you know, the top brands are Notre Dame, Alabama, Michigan, Ohio State. They're the ones that have the most following, whether it be on social media. I don't even know that LSU's in the top three in the Southeastern Conference if you really want to get down to it.
0: Georgia's pretty strong.
1: Georgia's strong. Florida's strong. Texas is very strong. The number one. And yeah. So I look at that and I'm like, what are you trying to prove by making a statement like that? You think they have every right to do what they want to do? Is that what you're saying?
0: If he's talking about overall athletic program, baseball, football, basketball, track, and swimming and all that, you know, they do compete in a lot of sports, and I admire them for that. But I don't know that anybody's calling them a model program.
1: Well, who cares if they have great anything other than football? We know what pays the bills. I'm just talking about, he may be, but the point is they are not the number one brand in the Southeastern Conference. They're not even close.
0: No.
1: And so, but why do you say that? Because you feel like that's a threat? If the SEC says we're not going to let you stay in this league unless you conform to what we say? And you think that LSU can go out there and be Notre Dame? Look, Notre Dame is eventually going to have to be added to the conference anyway, and any conference.
0: Yeah.
1: And so, and this is where we're going. And this is the irony about all of this. Greg Sankey apparently sent something to the playoff committee about what the SEC will agree to when it comes to a 24-team field. And this is what we got to have. And one of those things is you got to play a non-power. You got to play a non-conference game against a Power Four opponent. And we've got several of these conferences that do not require that. And then somebody put up a list today of the different teams that are Power Four programs that don't play one this year, one of which is the defending national champion, Indiana. I hate to use it because I hate this word, but that's not fair. That's not right. That everything needs to be in conjunction. And this is the other part of this. When you go to 24 teams, you're basically opening it up to everybody. And what I mean by that is if you finish sixth or seventh in your league, you got a chance to make the playoff, which is ridiculous, but that's the point.
0: Yeah.
1: Well, if you're not playing teams or you're not doing the things that everybody else is doing, if your conference is different from say, the SEC or the Big Ten, and they're the ones that's going to be stirring this pot, your chances of getting more than one team in are going away. So guess what's going to happen? Everybody's going to conform to whatever it is the Big Ten or the SEC says. You agree?
0: Yeah.
1: So LSU is sitting here acting like they're bigger than everybody else, and they're going to find out otherwise.
0: Yeah. But, I mean, what you got to do is make LSU people have a little bit of perspective in a case like this. They're all for Lane Kiffin. They're all for this and that. You know, even though Lane tipped off. You read that story yesterday? He gave information to Dabo Swinney so they could criticize Ole Miss?
1: I did, yeah.
0: That's the most Lane Kiffin thing I've ever heard of.
1: Well, it's like this. You can go – and by the way, who did he work for in the NFL? Who was his
0: Raiders.
1: Boss? Who owned it?
0: Al Davis.
1: Who? What did he do? He was a nonconformist, right?
0: Yeah.
1: I mean, he didn't want to abide by the rules, and sometimes he got away with it. What's the old saying? If you ain't cheating, you ain't trying.
0: Yeah, and there's some truth to that.
1: But Lane Kiffin, in my opinion, as much as he wants to think so, and as much as you know everybody else that he's coached for, as a head coach. Thinks that, you know, he's above everybody else because he's so smart or he does this or he does that. No, he's not. You can try all sorts of things, and including this particular trying to get these NFL players on your roster. No, just because you're Lane Kiffin doesn't mean you're going to be successful at that. And they may be in the courtroom in Louisiana, but like you said, I don't think the SEC is going to put up with it.
0: Well, they don't have to.
1: That's right.
0: I mean, in other words, that was my point. Forget all this court stuff. Just cut to the chase.
1: Yeah.
0: Put a gun to LSU's head. Do you want to join us or not?
1: And the irony of that is, you know, they're talking tough about leaving. Well, you're going to turn around and sue the SEC to try to stay in? Good luck.
0: Well, the SEC don't want them to leave.
1: No, I don't think
0: nobody
1: they do either.
0: Nobody wants them to leave.
1: That's part
0: they just want them to abide by. And I even mentioned, I said, okay, it's gone on before. It has gone on before. Yes, that's correct. But the SEC, powers that be, last week, as you know, after the Big Ten had already done it, which is kind of disturbing, but okay, they drew a line in the sand and said, this is how we want to play going forward. And they all voted for it. They all voted 16 to nothing. Then they voted for the penalties, and LSU abstained. But everybody was in agreement. Big Ten was, everybody was in agreement. This is something we don't need in our conference. And now you take them to court right after you do that.
1: Let's play this forward. All right?
0: I think there's already been damage done.
1: That's where I was going. How much damage has been done not only to Kiffin but to LSU? Because you basically separated yourself from everybody else based on everything that's happening in these last 2 weeks. So how much of that are not just presidents and athletic directors going to hold that against LSU? How much of that is going to be held against the coaching staffs, not only of football, but of other sports?
0: Yes. Yeah. And I was going to say, I thought you were going in that direction a second ago when you said this, but Lane Kiffin, like I said, I like him, but it's like a guy who hasn't cared about his reputation that much or what he's done off the field and all that kind of stuff, running for office. All of a sudden, all that stuff's going to come into play.
1: Yeah.
0: There's doubt that yesterday was just full of stories of Lane running around with college women.
1: Yeah.
0: We all
1: read it. Read it on the air.
0: Yeah. And, you know, all his dirty laundry's coming out because everybody's going after him now. And he brought that on himself. Nobody else wanted to do that.
1: But here's my – I understand when you fight, sometimes you got to fight dirty, and that's what that is. I mean
0: – Yeah. Yeah.
1: But it is there.
0: Every time.
1: Yeah. I mean, there are people out there that like to fight dirty.
0: Yeah.
1: And so, yes, you don't like the fact that you're, as you said, dirty laundry is being brought out in front of everyone. Well, too bad. I mean, I'm sure there are things in our past, or you're in my past, that we don't want people to know about.
0: Yeah.
1: So we try not to hack people off so that if somebody might know about it, you'll say, hey, well, what about this? I mean, this is the way – this is human. This is the way we
0: it's
1: are.
0: It's called mutual assured destruction. I know something on you, and you don't know something on me. Let's just shut up.
1: You hit it right on the head. But here's the bottom line, and because we're fixing to run out of time and we need to move on. I mean – No, how do you see LSU responding to this?
0: I think they should withdraw and say, look, hey, we were just challenging the rules right up to the point where we got stopped.
1: Withdraw.
0: The case. I mean.
1: Okay, so they're not going to withdraw from the SEC.
0: No. Lord, no. And the SEC.
1: That would be the dumbest thing ever done in college history. College athletics history, period.
0: I think Georgia Tech would argue they were right now.
1: Yeah, but the money wasn't like it is now.
0: I understand. Look at all the money they're missing out on this all these years.
1: Right. I mean,
0: and they're stuck in the ACC.
1: You can say the same thing about Tulane, but, I mean, anybody who's
0: pulled. And you've got people now saying, well, invite Tulane back in and take the LSU's place. I mean, come on.
1: Yeah, No, I tell you what will happen. If LSU decides to leave, they're going to go get North Carolina. They're going to go get Virginia. They're going to get markets that they haven't had before.
0: Yeah.
1: They're not worried about Louisiana. There's enough people that live in Texas that cares about Louisiana. But there's not going to be anything to care about in Louisiana because all they care about is LSU.
0: Yeah.
1: You know what I'm saying? So they're not going to chase somebody in Louisiana just to have that as a footprint because there's plenty of other fans different schools.
0: Who would – I mean, the only logical place they could go – except maybe go independent, is to the Big 12. And they've already passed that same rule.
1: And the Big 10 has too. So they can't go to the Big 10.
0: Yeah.
1: So basically they're going to cozy up to Notre Dame and say, hey, we're an independent too. Let's play about 3 or 4 times a year. That's how that would work.
0: Yeah.
1: Got to take a timeout. Man, I got 3 trivia questions today. I don't know how many you got.
0: I got 2, but mine aren't anywhere near as interesting as this.
1: Well, no, that's true. We'll try to hurry through them, and then you got to pick some games today.
0: I got a book of them.
1: You got them. Okay. How'd you do last week? if I may ask?
0: I don't know yet. I had North
1: You had two games. We'll check on it. All right. We'll come back. Stay tuned. Mike Taggart.
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3: With another ARN News update, I'm Leah Brandon. Officials are preparing for triple-digit heat and taking precautions ahead of Alabama's football season opener on Saturday. University of Alabama Police Chief Scott Thurmond urging fans to begin hydrating on Friday to get ready for the extreme heat. He adds that additional cooling stations will be available on campus and at the stadium, emphasizing the importance of preparation for fans who plan to attend the game. The Crimson Tide kicks off their football season against East Carolina at 11 a.m. Saturday at Bryant-Denny. And a hack attack targeting Alabama's court system. The Alabama Supreme Court says a backup file for the state's appellate courts was breached. Court officials say the file was in a cloud system operated by an outside vendor. The file contained personal information, including Social Security numbers, driver license numbers, and dates of birth. I'm Leah Brandon.
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6: I'm Dan Loney with Your Money Now. Leon Black, the co-founder of Apollo Global Management, is suing the House Oversight Committee for trying to have him testify on his connection with Jeffrey Epstein. Black, who was supposed to appear before the committee on Thursday, says the panel has overstepped its authority. He was one of Epstein's biggest financial clients and has said that he knew nothing of Epstein's crimes. The Dutch Central Bank has shifted the location of 78 metric tons of gold from vaults in New York City to those in London. The market price for that gold is $11 billion. A report in the Wall Street Journal says the operation took several months to complete. Some of it was sold in the U.S. and then repurchased in the U.K. Other bars were flown to Europe in the storage of planes. Wall Street stocks continue to surge at this hour. The Dow Industrial Average is up right around 550 points. Meanwhile, the NASDAQ is up about 350. West Texas crude is up 0.5% at $91 a barrel. And that's Your Money Now.
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0: Back for more here on River Region Sports. 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This is where you're supposed to fill in the blank, but you don't have anything to fill it in with. So one of these days, Tank, one of these days, we're going to have that. I can feel it.
1: Tank's Law Firm.
0: Wow. I could say something, but I'm not. All right, I've got three. You've got two. So I'm going to go first, and if you happen to be listening to the show earlier, you'll know the answer to this question because I talked about it, and I read it in a story that was on AL.com, and it has to do with Kalen DeBoer. Are you ready?
1: Yes, sir.
0: Okay. Kalen DeBoer has never been a head coach at a college or as a Division I college for more than 2 years. Is that true or false?
1: Well, it's false because this would be his third year.
0: Okay, I knew you were going to go there. Yeah, you're right. It is false.
1: Well, but I thought he coached 3 years at Washington. I didn't.
0: No, 2 years there, 2 years at Fresno State. This is his third Division I program that he's been the head coach. And this is the first time that he's ever been at a school a third year. And a lot of people haven't thought of it, including me. I hadn't thought about that. And so that may not mean a thing, but we'll see. We'll see. All right, what you got?
1: Okay. Mine, they're related. I don't know if you noticed, since it wasn't high school football or college football. Stan Kroenke.
0: Who?
1: Stan Kroenke, excuse me.
0: Am I supposed to know who that is?
1: Stan Kroenke. Okay. Well, I can tell you one thing. He's real rich.
0: He's the guy that just bought the Angels.
1: Yeah.
0: Okay, yeah.
1: All right. He owns now, him and his wife, who is Ann Walton, the daughter of Bud Walton, who Bud Walton Arena in Arkansas.
0: How convenient.
1: So I don't know which one of those people, which one of those two is richer, but they have two of the franchises in her name to avoid conflicts with, you know, league rules and
0: right.
1: stuff. Who there? So this makes the fourth major franchise in our eyes. There's soccer too, but I don't count that.
0: Okay.
1: What are the other three franchises that he owns, him and his wife? You already know the Angels.
0: You want me to name the other franchises he owns?
1: Yeah.
0: Well, I know. Doesn't he own the Lakers?
1: No. He does own an NBA team. It ain't the Lakers.
0: That just got sold lately, too, right?
1: Yeah, to Josh. That's what the guy who owns the Lakers that sold it because he's tied up with that financial thing. It's a lot of cloudiness in the and they're wanting him to come up with some money to make sure he's not a new Madoff on their hands.
0: Okay. Is the team that he owns in the NBA, is it in California?
1: No.
0: Oh, gosh. I have no idea. Houston Rockets. Okay. I have no clue. Denver Nuggets. All right. And I think he owns the Rams.
1: He does own the Rams.
0: Okay. All right. Yeah. So I got two of them. He owns an NHL team. Is it mm-hmm. in California?
1: I don't think so. I think it's in Colorado.
0: It's in Colorado? Okay.
1: Isn't that Avalanche? Isn't that the Avalanche?
0: Yeah. Well, Colorado is the Avalanche. I think they're in Denver.
1: Yeah.
0: That's who he owns. Okay. Yeah. All right.
1: He also owns MLS soccer team, the Colorado Rapids, and he owns the Arsenal in the English Premier League.
0: I would have never.
1: Okay.
0: Gotten that.
1: Since this second one is related, you know his name now, Stan Kroenke.
0: Yeah.
1: He's from Missouri.
0: Okay.
1: You know, the Rams were in St. Louis at one time.
0: Yes, they were.
1: There was two former St. Louis Cardinal baseball players he was named after. You should get one of them.
0: Stan Musial, obviously.
1: That's him. There's another one.
0: I don't know. I mean, nobody that I can remember from baseball is Kroenke, but I know that's his last name. Do what now?
1: Think of another colorful Cardinals player.
0: Well, if you tell me the name, I bet I would be able to.
1: Well, of course you would.
0: Dizzy Dean.
1: I mean, it was hard for me to come up with this.
0: Dizzy Dean.
1: If I said his nickname was Country.
0: Enos Slaughter.
1: Yep, that's it.
0: Okay.
1: Kroenke's name is Enos Stanley Kroenke.
0: Well, obviously he loves sports. Yeah. Loves them so much he buys teams.
1: That's his parents' name, that, you know.
0: Okay. So. Well, good for him. All right, here we go. My next two questions are related to point spreads and to season openers, okay? We'll start first with Auburn. In the last 3 years, this is actually doesn't have anything to do with the first game of the year. In the last 3 years, 23, 24, 25, Auburn is 15-22 against the spread against, just generally against the spread. 15-22, how many of those wins, and I mean actual wins, not beating the spread, but how many, no, I'm sorry, it is counting games that they just beat the spread. How many of those wins, and I've completely screwed this question up. It is SEC opponents. 15-22 against the spread against the SEC opponent. How many of those wins beating the spread were against the SEC? I screwed it up again. 24 games against the SEC. How many of those 15 wins against the spread did they have against SEC when they were underdogs? How many?
1: You say an actual win?
0: Beat the spread.
1: Oh, okay. I would say two. Oklahoma, Missouri.
0: It's 10.
1: Wow.
0: Including one against Alabama a couple of years ago. The irony is that we've talked all about Alabama and how they've struggled whenever they've played Auburn over on the Plains. Alabama's actually beaten the spread in the last two times they've gone to Auburn. I know that doesn't make any sense.
1: Yeah, that's a new development in that.
0: Yeah, exactly. Okay, next one, last one.
1: All right.
0: When was the last time Alabama was an underdog in a season opener? And if you think of the year, if you go back in your thought process and you think of the year, you'll get the opponent too.
1: 1970 USC.
0: Oh gosh, no. Well before that. I mean, well after that, excuse me.
1: 71 is when they were favored over USC. I mean, when they were underdog USC.
0: You talking about when they went to LA?
1: Yeah.
0: Yeah.
1: Well, the year before they got killed. Oh my goodness. Underdog. Yeah, I know. They famously lost a Labor Day weekend game against Missouri.
0: That's right.
1: Way before.
0: But they were the favorite in that game.
1: Oh yeah, yeah. It was a big upset.
0: Yeah.
1: I remember watching that at the bowl.
0: It wasn't that far back. It's in this century. Okay?
1: Yeah, okay.
0: It's in the century.
1: That just sounds funny, but we are 1-4.
0: We are, yes, exactly. Exactly.
1: Gosh, I don't think anybody during the I don't think it was an opener to that. I'm going to say Georgia back in 2000, whatever. When we played over there, Georgia was favored. But I don't think it was the opening game of the season.
0: That was 1985 is what you're thinking about.
1: No, I'm thinking about when they started their run.
0: No, they did not. They haven't played Georgia in an opening game since 1985.
1: Okay.
0: So that's not in this.
1: That's not it, is it?
0: No. Well, technically, that was a pick'em game.
1: Okay.
0: The answer is 2008 when they played Clemson in Atlanta.
1: Oh, okay.
0: Second year for Nick Saban. Alabama was not ranked in that game. Clemson was number 9 in the country, and Alabama drilled them 34-10. The score is not even indicative of how close that game was a blowout. They were a 4-point underdog. That is the last time Alabama has been an underdog in a season opener. Now, they've lost some season openers, not many, including last year. But, they play a lot of cupcakes. But they've also played a lot of teams like Miami and Louisville, USC, Michigan, all of those teams and lost in one. I don't know what their record is against the spread. But
1: Saban was one of those. He liked to use those situations as recruiting.
0: Yeah. We got to take a break. We'll be back.
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0: All right, I'm going to let Mike Taggersley, if anything breaks regarding these lawsuit slash trial slash hearings. I don't even know what any of them are. Maybe all of the above. But Sankey, you said, was on the stand down in Louisiana. The SEC has filed a, what is it, a lawsuit? What is it?
8: Yeah.
0: Is it a lawsuit?
8: Yeah.
0: Okay. So they filed a lawsuit.
8: I mean, I don't know why they termed it that, but I think they just filed a, I don't know why they did it, but they seem to have a full court press going on trying to make LSU give up before they even start the game now.
0: Yeah, I kind of get the impression based on the timing of all of this. And I don't even, like you said, I don't think the SEC even cares what happens in the trial in Louisiana. I think they're just, I think they're giving LSU a way out. That's kind of what I think.
8: Yeah, yeah.
0: Don't embarrass yourself, as you would say. Don't do this. You're going to hurt yourself more than you're going to hurt us. So,
8: right.
0: All right. Last week we started the Tanks picks, and you went 1-1. You got North Carolina right. They won outright, but then you also picked Stony Brook to beat Delaware or cover against Delaware, and Delaware won that game handily. So. You get to give me, and I don't care how many you give me that you feel confident in. You can give me as many as you want, but is there a couple of games that you feel pretty?
8: Yeah,
0: pretty
8: there's
0: about?
8: Several. I can rattle them off probably easier than just going through.
0: Okay.
8: I'm giving the general trend of this. The MAC teams, MAC stand for?
0: Mid-American Conference. Yeah.
8: Yeah. I like the MAC teams in general, plus the point spread against every team they're playing. And here is a sample of them. Michigan State, Nebraska, 23.5 over Ohio. Pitt, minus 16.5 over Miami O. Ohio State, minus 50 over Ball State. Notice the trend of how many large lines there are. South Carolina, minus 36. Iowa, minus 31.5. New Mexico, minus 10. I can't believe they're favored over anybody. But there's one I like all the underdogs. Okay, but here's one I really like, and I think it's Friday night. Michigan State minus 9.5 against Toledo. I'm picking Toledo to win that game straight up.
0: Over Michigan State, new coach Pat Fitzgerald.
8: Yep.
0: I don't know why I am the way I am about new coaches, and maybe I shouldn't be. But in this day and age where we have so many transfers and all that. I just feel very comfortable in stating that it's hard to get everybody on the same page. And I'll be honest, I watched this last Saturday. You remember Falk that was the All-Pro Hall of Fame running back in the NFL for the Colts? he made his debut as a coach. He had never been a head coach. And they looked pretty good in the first half until ASU made adjustments. And they didn't make any adjustments. And it showed up in the second half, and ASU just blew them out. So I guess that's why I feel the way I do about some of these first-year guys.
8: Yeah.
0: What's your other pick?
8: Okay. I really like Illinois minus 27.5 over UAB because it's here. I think it's in Birmingham, isn't it? Yeah. And
0: is it? No, no. It's not in Birmingham.
8: It's not? I thought it was. But
0: I'll verify that, but keep talking.
8: I think Bielema will be telling his players, we got to show the South how we play football. And UAB, last I heard, wasn't very good.
0: Well, they weren't very good last year, so.
8: That's what I meant.
0: it's in Champaign, so.
8: Yeah.
0: You said how many points did you have? 28? 28 and a half?
8: 27 and a half.
0: 27 and a half.
8: Yeah.
0: Okay. And that's tonight, by the way.
8: Yeah. Oh, yeah. Michigan State, I think, Friday night. And here's – okay. I like – and I did, and I noticed Wimp Sanderson came out with his pick today, and it was the same one. But I had already written down that I like Auburn minus 7.5. I've read other people like over in that game. I like over also because I believe it's going to be a shootout. I don't know what Lagaway is going to do for Baylor, but I'm pretty sure the Auburn quarterback's going to come out and get a lot of attention early because this is like it's like the team is just a transplanted South Florida team, you know?
0: Yeah.
8: What's South Florida? They were at last year, right? Him and Golish.
0: What is the Ola? Under.
8: And I'm looking to go out. I don't know if it's got on a limb or not. I like Louisville against Mississippi, Ole Miss. I think Ole Miss looking ahead to LSU. I like, I love Clemson plus 10 against LSU.
0: Okay.
8: I don't think they're thinking about that game.
0: You think they win outright, or you're picking them to beat
8: them? I wouldn't be shocked, but I'll take the 10 points. And I like East Carolina against Alabama.
0: I've already said that myself.
8: You said Rodney Orr didn't. You know, they were they're lined up against the point spread and what they would do on each game. They would finish 10-2 in the American Conference and a 7-1 American Conference record if they win every game they should, which is highly impossible. Not impossible, but highly unlikely. But I think they were 10-2 last year, and they didn't win the conference.
0: Right.
8: But they've gone out and done what Indiana did. You could just tell this is what they copied Indiana's format. They went out and hired a bunch of juniors and senior transfers.
0: Renegades.
8: Well, not necessarily.
0: I know.
8: Their offensive line has 23 years of experience. And their quarterback is a sixth-year player.
0: Right.
8: I think they'll hang with 28.5. I really do.
0: Okay.
8: I know the name Alabama means a lot, but, you know, it is by individuals out there. And East Carolina, through the years, has been in these situations. They've played big teams before, you know?
0: Yeah.
8: I don't think they'll be in awe. God, they have the one of the most – no, it's not. That was – who was it that beat Michigan that year?
0: Well, that was App State. You're talking about App State, but I mean –
8: yeah, that's not. But – I if East Carolina comes close, then I'll have to change my mind about DeBoer.
0: Well,
8: but I do think I do believe that East Carolina will hang tough. I really do.
0: Go back to Auburn, Baylor. What's the over under there?
8: Hey, let me see. What I have written down, and that would have probably been last night, was 58.5.
0: 58.5. Okay. Mm-hmm. I don't have the over and unders on my list here. That's why I was asking.
8: Oh. I do want to make another comment.
0: Sure.
8: Okay. What have me and you, through the years, I mean going back 20, 30 years, being on the radio together, ever how long we've been on, what have we always said about the college football season? Let it play out before you start in the fifth week of the season saying, well, what if this team goes undefeated and that team goes undefeated? If you wait it out and have a little bit of patience, well, there's been a couple of examples here lately. This past month included, everybody was ripping AA for him not going out and getting starting pitching at the trading deadline. They're still ripping him about a week ago. Still. These are Braves beat writers, allegedly. It turns out, after 1 month, he got the one best pitcher on the market statistically.
0: As of right now, yeah. He wasn't the best. He wasn't the best statistical pitcher before they died. Well, I'm just saying
8: he shouldn't have been ripped for what you hadn't seen yet. And then remember when Auburn fans realized they were going to play in Atlanta, and they couldn't play the game at home at Jordan-Hare. And there's a lot of gnashing of teeth. And now what's happened?
0: They ain't gnashing.
8: Every SEC school that's hosting the game is going to be playing in 97 to 100 degree weather, except Auburn. They're going to be indoors.
0: Yep, that's right.
8: Their fans will have a much more enjoyable game than the other team.
0: I have spoken to a couple of people who are big Auburn fans. They go to every Auburn game. They're still mad. They don't care about the heat. They wanted that game at home. And I understand that. I fully understand that. I think there's just something special about being at home. And I'll make one other point. I heard a lot of Alabama fans over those years when Saban was, you know, taking a game to Atlanta or Dallas or wherever, they didn't like that either. You know, I had one team, I'll give up a home game to the next year play Notre Dame or Ohio State or whoever, which is now what they're doing. But I think fans like the idea of being at home. Now, I'll say this. From what I understand, this is an NIL move by Auburn. They're going to get money for their NIL. I don't know how much it is. But that's what you kind of have to look at, and that's in my opinion, and I don't know how this is going to work, but come bowl season, when not this year but maybe next, I think you're going to start seeing bowl games pay out NIL money, and they're going to pay them some directly to the players. They're going to guarantee every player that's on scholarship. I don't know if the walk-ons or whatever get any, but the scholarship athletes, so that's 100 players, they're going to guarantee them, I don't know, $50,000 or something like that to come and play. You have to play. You have to be dressed out and be on the sideline in order to get your money. And we'll see how many of those players say, you know what, I need that money. Or, you know what, I don't need that money. I'm going to keep prepping for the NFL draft. That's what I think.
8: I think some of the bigger bowl games are going to have to do that too.
0: That's what I'm talking. I don't think our bowl here in Montgomery is going to hand out. We can't hand out that kind of money here at the bowl. It really doesn't matter because most of those guys.
8: Some bowls aren't big enough to do that.
0: Yeah.
8: But if you've got a major bowl and you need 50,000 people to show up, the more intact starters you have on the game will help your attendance.
0: Sure, and like the Pop-Tart Bowl. I mean, that they've become a kind of a big game down in Florida, and they don't necessarily have a whole lot of problem with attendance of their game, although they haven't sold out in I don't know how long, but, they want both teams to be filled out. They want the stars there, the teams having their best players. I think that's what's going to happen eventually.
8: Yeah, and there are some other bowls, and I wish this would become the norm, actually. If you're a small bowl and you've got a name team, say like Auburn getting a bowl at 6-6 in recent years, then they go to the Birmingham Bowl. I would think that the head coach, and it should just be a standard thing, is if you want to play, if you're a senior and you're leaving, or you're a pro prospect and you're leaving, that's fine. And if you want to play, but we're going to play our backups, because we're playing this game clearly for the future. And I think the fans of those teams, Auburn or whoever it is, would like to see the guys that they're going to have in the future in those games.
0: Maybe so.
8: I mean, they want to win.
0: I was going to say,
8: but
0: they want them to win. Tank, we're out of time.
8: Yeah.
0: Have a great weekend, Labor right. Day. You do your thing, and we'll talk to you next week.
8: All right. I like Notre Dame.
0: You like Notre Dame. All right, I'm writing it down.
8: All right.
0: Have a great
8: one.
0: We'll see you. Mike Taggart's late. Tomorrow we're at Louie's. We hope you'll join us. We'll be there at noon until 2 o'clock. Come have some great lunch. Don't know what the special is, but it'll be good. And then, of course, we got Tallahassee football tomorrow night. Alabama football Saturday morning. A big weekend. Have a great afternoon, everybody.
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5: I'm Ed Donahue with an AP News Minute. Iran has targeted Kuwait.
6: Sirens sounded in Kuwait where air defenses intercepted missile and drone attacks during a blatant Iranian aggression, the country's Ministry of Defense says on X. It comes after US allies Bahrain and Jordan said their air defense systems intercepted several Iranian air attacks on Wednesday. Fighting between the US and Iran has increased this week after the US hit Iranian rocket launchers on an island in the Strait of Hormuz on Sunday, saying Iran was planning to use them to shoot mines into the waterway. I'm Charles de Ledesma.
5: Norwegian authorities seized a Russian vessel at Ukraine's request, sparking condemnation from Russian President Vladimir Putin. A Norwegian court ordered the seizure to help Ukraine's Naftogaz recover a $4 billion arbitration award. It stems from Russia's 2014 annexation of Crimea and seizure of Ukrainian energy assets. I'm Ed Donahue.
7: Did you know that driving under the influence of marijuana is illegal? Driving high will get you a DUI. And if you're wondering if law enforcement can tell you're driving high, well, everyone else can. Friends?
9: I can tell you drove high.
7: Parents?
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13: The NBA unloads massive penalties on the LA Clippers, headlined by stripping away five first-round draft picks. The league says the Clippers flagrantly violated salary cap rules by using business partners to funnel extra income to star forward Kawhi Leonard. NFL quarterback news. The Raiders are going with veteran Kirk Cousins as the week one starter over top draft pick Fernando Mendoza. Also, no decision from the Falcons at quarterback. They're choosing between Tua Tagovailoa and Michael Penix. Baseball last night, the Yankees snapped a 1-1 tie by scoring five times in the 10th. They would hold on and beat the Angels 6-3. Austin Wells delivered the tie-breaking two-run single for Yanks manager Aaron Boone.
14: Really great at-bats in the 10th inning there, highlighted by Wellesley. That guy's tough on lefties, and Wellesley has a long at-bat and eventually outlasts him. And I think to do all the damage that we did there with two outs was massive.
13: The Yankees have won 4-5 and lead the AL wildcard race. Tampa Bay lost. The Yanks are 3.5 back of the Rays in the AL East. I'm Matt McCoy.
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19: This SEC head coach, he's about to be validated in one blatant way. Chuck Oliver Show, Thursday, week one of the season. Really kind of day one of the full season. We got ranked teams going tonight. Miami plays tomorrow night. They're at Stanford. Like, you're going to be occupied. You should be. All the way through the ACC thing on Monday night. We got guests today because that's what we do. Heath Klein, Rolodex to the Stars, wonderful job. William Quackenbush, 105.5 The Roar in Clemson. Hills down middays there. We're going to get caught up on Dabo. He finally announced Christopher Fazina, and we expected that. I think his quote was, Christopher's not a mile ahead, but he's ahead. And that may be a fair eval of it. I don't know. True freshman, LSU, night game. Yeah, let's throw him in there. No. Even the few games he's played, I think, has Vezina started four games maybe? Or one game? Whatever. Hadn't played a ton. And that was expected. So we got the announcement, and we need to kind of flesh out what this offense is going to be with Chad Morris and some really good receivers, actually. And I mentioned T.J. Moore and Wesco. They have a third kid, Burroughs, the true freshman, who was almost a five-star, and I mean serious octane. Now, if you got used to seeing guys like, who were some of those, Frank Ladson, Joseph Ngata, there were just a freak show going through Clemson at wide receiver, but then a lot of them didn't wind up being productive. So they got a freshman that they're looking at and very much excited about in addition to everything else that they got. So we will talk with William again about Clemson and heading into Death Valley on Saturday night. Brett Ciancia joins us because it's Thursday, and that's what we do on Thursdays. Brett Ciancia from Pick 6 Previews. We will bounce around for week one, some of the biggest individual matchups, and see what his game grader and his predictions say about, again, individual games anywhere in America. Graham Hall, Google image, Lindsey Buckingham, 1978. That's Graham. And covering the Gators, doing a great job. Swamp 247, always love catching up with him. Really good guy, does a great job covering UF. And I'm excited. I was anxious. Eager and anxious do not mean the same thing. I was anxious to see the Florida State offense, and I kind of was right on that one. I'm eager to see the Florida offense. And they've got a beatable opponent coming up the coast as well, so it should be a dub, and it was for Florida State. But remember, we were talking with Jeff Cameron on Monday. I was like, hey, y'all got the win, 16 points. What's the fan base worried? Oh, okay. So not every double-digit win is created equally. I am so excited to see what Aaron Filo looks like running that offense. Then also, TJ will play as well. So plenty to talk about, and I appreciate y'all coming here for it. When I said whatever else may be true about this SEC head coach, who would Chuck be talking about today? It's Lane Kiffin. Whatever else may be true about Lane Kiffin, he is about to be validated in a pretty public, obvious, transparently blatant way. Because what's about to happen in Tiger Stadium Saturday night? It's not possible in Oxford. And it's more than just raw numbers. And the raw numbers are gargantuan in comparison, attendance, et cetera. 102,000 people shaking the valley. That's whatever it turns into. And on the field is what matters. But because I'm sure for Jerry DiNardo and everybody had a huge first game as the LSU head coach. Whatever it turns into, I'm going to tell you Saturday night when you turn on, because we're all going to watch, that's the game Saturday night. That scene, we'll all get it. Uh-huh. Yep, that's Death Valley. That's LSU. It's Saturday night. It's all day warm-up of booze and smoke and food and whatever else. And now it's party town. That's just not possible in Oxford, not

every first down, LSU fans, there will always be more than there are Ole Miss fans. It's a numbers thing. It's why LSU seats 102,000. You got both places a sellout. I was at the Florida game last year, Ole Miss, in the Grove. Sellout. Saturday night against Clemson, sellout. Yeah, with 63% more people in the stadium. When I'm confident about my offense, and in the NFL, I don't know if I'm going to do this because it's such a boxing match, arm's length, feel you out sort of thing. In college, there are Saturdays where I win the coin toss. I always say this. The first coaching decision of the game is I won the coin toss. What do I do? In college, there are some scenarios where I win the coin toss and I want the ball and I just want to rip it downfield, get points, get ahead. Folks, on the road, on this road in Baton Rouge, I don't want the ball first. Unless I've got, C.J. Spiller or Rocket Ishmael or someone who really may flip something on the opening kickoff, I don't want to send my quarterback out there. Because if something good happens for LSU, it's not going to amp it any more than it will be a kickoff. And if something bad happens to LSU, well, it'll kind of open that valve a little bit. I do not think I want the ball first. Not in this scenario. And that used to be just kind of defer and get the ball in the second half. In college, it can be different. If I know I'm going to be up 7-0, I want you on your heels. I want you maybe looking at that script and going, we're going to change something. So we're going to turn it on. It's going to be the game we watch. And we're all going to understand. Yeah. No matter. Loyalty. Just like the scene. I said I was at the Florida Ole Miss game. Just like the scene that night in Oxford. There's no way, no how, no matter what scenario I could come up with, that FAU would have a home game similar in environment and stakes and number of people it's important to as Ole Miss did when they played the Gators. It's the same thing with Ole Miss and LSU, just at a higher level. So we're all going to get it. We're going to look at that. We're going to know, yeah, that doesn't happen in Oxford. However it turns out on the field matters. But we all are going to see what Lane was talking about. Now, when I said whatever else may be true about Lane, well, the other stuff that may be true, that'll be available in full detail September 15th. John Talty, talented writer, been a guest with us, I bet, a dozen times at least. Got a new book coming out, Lane Being Lane. That's the name of it, Lane Being Lane. The bones of this book are the 3 years Lane spent in Tuscaloosa on staff for Nick Saban. Now, understand, this is John Talty's story. And now that John Talty has put it out, now that someone besides me or anyone else, now that someone has had the bells to put a name on it, a lot of folks who had knowledge along these lines are feeling a bit more free to speak about it. I didn't go to sports talk broadcaster class. I didn't, like, you have to pass a test to become a citizen. Like, you don't have to pass a test to become a sports talk host. Nobody showed me the way to do all this. One thing I decided way long ago is when it comes to personal life, in almost every case, here's my measuring stick. If you break the law, it's my opinion. Okay? It's my business. I get to talk about it. If you broke the law, had to get the police involved, the authorities, and now it's public record, it's my business. If you didn't break the law, this is kind of between you and your wife. Or you and your kids, or you and the neighborhood association, like whoever, if you didn't break the law. So there are plenty of stories coming out about Lane Kiffin right now, and it is among the most embarrassing things. For kid, he's got kids in his, what, the teens and then early 20s? I'm sure you've seen it by now, but it is about having literally no governor on his personal behavior for 3 years in Tuscaloosa.
Nick Saban did not fire.

0: fire his offensive coordinator between the semifinal win and the national championship game because of coaching. They reached the national championship game. By the way, why did Pat Hayden get fired? He hired Lane Kiffin, right? He also hired Steve Sarkisian. Like, apparently he can identify coaches. But anyway, he got replaced by Sark for the national championship game. That's non-standard. If you want to go scrolling social media, you can find all sorts of commentary now. Folks feeling a little bolder to talk about Lane. And honestly, some of it is just, it's, I had somebody one time, I used the phrase bulletproof. You know, you get a little money or you get a little fame or you get a little power, you get a little pull, and all of a sudden you think you're bulletproof. And I had somebody who's way more famous than I would ever get to be. His response was, you know what you really think? He said, you think you're invisible. It's not just bulletproof. You think for some reason you can walk into a room and nobody's going to see you. He said, it's silly. Lane Kiffin had his own corner at the Irish pub in Tuscaloosa. I'm sure it was authentic Irish fare down McFarland. Whatever. But there was an Irish pub in Tuscaloosa where Joey Freshwater would have a roped off area. Does it really look like you have status, or do you look sad if you have a roped off area just for yourself at an Applebee's?
1: Well, Innisfree is a big thing in Tuscaloosa, but I'm not sure Innisfree is necessarily, for the coaches, a big thing in Tuscaloosa if things are going as they are supposed to.
0: Thank you.
1: If you're the king of the Lambda Chi's, it's probably not a bad place to have your own roped off section.
0: But, I don't know, Club B's on a Tuesday night when you're the offensive coordinator at a program where literally everybody in the state either loves you or they don't love you because they're Auburn fans, but they know who you are, and you're on campus. Like you're in Vegas at the VIP at Tangerine. It just blows. And he was sad. He was missing his wife. Well, according to John Talty's book, he found several ways to overcome it. I will tell you my own personal experience. This is firsthand stuff that I experienced from folks in Tuscaloosa in the moment. When Lane was there, or especially when Saban decided on that day, I'm either going to hire a defensive line coach or I'm going to quit, and he decided to quit. Those two occasions, I had multiple conversations, like wide-ranging conversations with folks in Tuscaloosa, in and about the program. Every time, no exceptions. And it caught my attention. I was like, huh? Every time I brought up Lane Kiffin's name, we'd had a rollicking little just bounce along conversation. Every time, this happened at least five times. Every time I brought up Lane Kiffin's name, the other person would get quiet, get real serious. There'd be a pause. He'll never be the head coach here. And then we would get back to the conversation. I'd be, oh. And it was stated as 0% chance he will ever be head coach here. He was kind of sent packing for a lot of reasons. So the taste for Lane Kiffin in Tuscaloosa, it's not very high. And I know that there are plenty of folks who knew soon after he got there, I don't ever want to see him back in the stadium unless he's on the other sideline. So those, and I'm even going back to Rocky Top, my gosh. It's always this is the issue. It's always the football coach and the cheerleader, isn't it? Well, in this case, there might have been the football coach and the cheerleader. So all these stories are coming out. And again, John Talty, we don't have pots and pans rattlers on this program. John Talty's a responsible journalist, does a really high level job. I'm looking forward to reading the book. Just because you recite the truth, it doesn't mean that you are being salacious and digging into dirt. It could be you're just relating the truth. So whatever else is true about Lane that we'll find out on September 15th, I promise you the good part that comes first, the good part on Saturday night, we're going to see that scene and go, yeah, all right, he was right. This is just not possible in Oxford. So, all right, short break, and Heath and I jump into it next.
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1: And we have games. Chuck Oliver Show on a wonderful Thursday. Games tonight, as a matter of fact. And there is a truth beyond any truths about Lane Kiffin that we will continue to uncover. There's a truth in sports, but I mean specifically with college football, and boy, has it been amped up over the last few seasons. There is a truth every college football season. We have no idea what team is running out of that tunnel week one. There are examples every year where it all looks like a math equation. It's so locked in, and it's just not. I have a couple of candidates this weekend, and I certainly don't like this being the case, but Auburn and Notre Dame come to mind. Baylor and Auburn look a whole lot, like completely rebuilt, and all except for the familiarity with the quarterback and the head coach. But DJ Lagway, that's a talented kid. He's a five-star. I saw him with no experience go 6-1 down the stretch, and he made some plays. Like Auburn, it's a completely rebuilt wide receiver room there, and Dave Aranda's trying to hang on, and he's motivated, and if he has a special defense, blah, blah, blah. Here's what you hear. This is the statement you hear. This is what I'm after. This is the preview. Every season, week one college football, there is a coach or two who starts his post game with, I had every reason to believe we were ready today. If a little clarification is needed, essentially, who is week one's NC State from week zero? And it may turn out that Auburn, it's just a track meet, and that Baylor's not very heavily populated with talent roster. It kind of looks like that. And so Auburn 34-28, and Auburn gets a win. Notre Dame, they also could do the same thing. They run away. They're a 20-point favorite. Auburn's about a 6.5 or 7.5-point favorite. Notre Dame, there are a lot of reasons to look at that group and say, it is week one. It's your home game that you're playing in Green Bay. That's a little different. They've got the kid Colton Joseph coming in from Old Dominion. They've got a stud running back they brought up from Iowa State. I know how they're going to go about it to begin the season. And if they're able to play a little keep away, like keep it low scoring, and suddenly CJ Carr's looking around going, I don't have either of my running backs from last year, and hey, where are all these receivers? They got 15 on the roster. I need somebody to emerge. So if it's going to happen, I see Auburn and Notre Dame as potential places where we have the head coach post. And Marcus Freeman, he's got a history of wonky Septembers. He really does. So if we're going to hear a coach behind a microphone, I had every reason to believe we were ready today, and they really weren't. Those are two games just kind of keep your eye on. What's up, Heath?
2: Well, Chuck, we're still waiting for things to get going in Baton Rouge, and we'll see over the course of the day exactly how things unfold.
1: Yeah, Sankey's supposed to talk, isn't he?
2: That is the word, is that Sankey is at least there to potentially testify.
1: Yeah.
2: I literally was just looking at a video. If there's one thing that I would like to not know, you know how, Chuck, you have things that you know that you want to know, and you have things that you know that you wish you could delete like a file on your computer, you know, stuff from old TV shows that you'll never need and don't want, and you still remember them.
1: The spotless mind.
2: One thing that I would love to be able to not have knowledge of is who is the attorney general in any state that is not the state where I vote for said attorney general. And I'm not even 100% sure that much that I normally want to know that. But I do know that Liz Merle is the attorney general of Louisiana. And while she is not, I guess, going to be a lead figure in this case, she literally is outside the courtroom wearing a purple top and began her comments with "Go Tigers." So nothing like trying to make it clear that this is about the law and about the public interest of the state of Louisiana. We're just here for basic enforcement of legal principles here. All I'll go up by is that Tom Mars seems to have as good a handle on anything when it comes to sports and law as anyone does. And so for Tom Mars to be as explicit as he was in his most recent comments on this, just saying the brief that's been submitted, he thinks the SEC might win outright today.
1: Yes.
2: Like, outright, this is over, not there's further hearings, this is over, get your case and get out of here.
1: Oh, yeah, not an injunction or a stay, a decision.
2: No, like I say, that does not mean I am saying he is right for sure, but he's well aware of the visibility he has to express that opinion as bluntly as he did. Makes me think, as a non-legal mind, that there's a pretty good chance that the case is not in favor of these folks who are trying to win. So it just goes back to, do you have judges who, for political reasons or whatever, are just going to say, nope, well, someone's eventually going to overturn this, but it won't be me. I'm not going to deal with it. Is this the mindset? Because otherwise, it sure sounds like non-Go Tigers legal minds don't think there's much of a chance this is going to work out their way. And so now the question is, if they do get this thing delayed to tomorrow, Chuck, are they – is LSU really going to roll the dice on this? Because I sure can't see a judgment. If Mars is saying what he's saying, I can't see a judgment that they can be confident is going to last all the way through the season that comes down today. So they got to make a choice tomorrow.
1: There was a similar situation where we all knew what was right, even those of us without law degrees, in the Brendan Sorsby ruling, and you had a Texas district judge decide different. So you're correct, and I've heard of such a landslide on one side that the players may actually withdraw before the meeting, but we have to see how that goes.
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8: With another ARN News update, I'm Leah Brandon. Officials are preparing for triple-digit heat and taking precautions ahead of Alabama's football season opener on Saturday. University of Alabama Police Chief Scott Thurmond urging fans to begin hydrating on Friday to get ready for the extreme heat. He adds that additional cooling stations will be available on campus and at the stadium, emphasizing the importance of preparation for fans who plan to attend the game. The Crimson Tide kicks off their football season against East Carolina at 11 a.m. Saturday at Bryant-Denny. And a hack attack targeting Alabama's court system. The Alabama Supreme Court says a backup file for the state's appellate courts was breached. Court officials say the file was in a cloud system operated by an outside vendor. The file contained personal information, including Social Security numbers, driver license numbers, and dates of birth. I'm Leah Brandon.
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1: Talking college football because it's college football season. That's for real. Including a giant game Saturday night in the other Death Valley. And Clemson LSU hadn't played so very much. They played last year, and I gave you a number. It's not overly impressive compared to the rest of Dabo's overly impressive resume, but it is to, like, normal coaches. He's 26-12 the next time he plays a team that Clemson lost to. Now, there are the 12 games he lost in that scenario, and this could be another one. But I think in part because of Lane Kiffin, distractions are real. College kids, very resilient, but distractions are real, especially when you have a quality opponent, upperclassman quarterback. Like, I can get my mind to Clemson getting the dub on Saturday, and part of that's because of Lane Kiffin. Let's welcome on right now from 105.5 The Roar, Out of Bounds every day, noon to 3. It's William Quackenbush. William, how you doing, man?
11: Chuck, I'm doing great. I'm better after that skillet rejoin. Props to Heath or whoever on that. That was well done.
1: Fantastic. I'll helmet sticker for David, our engineer.
11: There we go, David.
1: Dabo finally went with Vezina as the announcement at quarterback. Said he's ahead, not by a mile, but he is ahead. Obviously, we all expect Tate Reynolds to play. Give me your vision for if Dabo and Chad Morris, they really get what they want from Vezina. What does that look like?
11: Well, I think it's they're talking about him in game manager-y terms, which we know is a dirty word for some. I think this is one of the most fascinating things about Clemson this season, because if you go back to Chad Morris's era the first time, for 15 years, the offense has been built around the skill set of the quarterback at Clemson. And this year, really for the first time, they're talking about the quarterback not needing to do a whole lot, that if you just make the right decisions and the right reads, that they feel like they've got enough skill and enough talent on the outside, enough speed and things of that nature, to be able to win football games. I think they like their defense, too, so they're kind of just asking Vezina not to ruin it. Now, it's interesting, to think about Vezina. This is a guy who threw for over 300 yards against, admittedly, an SMU pass defense. It was among the worst in the country. But he didn't make mistakes. They just couldn't score points. And I think that's the difference with the Chad Morris offense this year is quarterback play at times last year was not horrible. I think there's a lot of mixed feelings about Kate Klubnik, a lot of bad feelings really about Kate from Clemson fans, but even his better moments, they just had a hard time scoring because they couldn't run the ball or didn't want to run the ball. I think in this game, you're actually going to see something more akin to what Virginia, I think, started trying to do in the first half against NC State before they realized we don't actually have to throw it at all. We could just run it every snap. I think it's interesting that Chad Morris spent all of last year with Virginia. It would not shock me to see Vezina be at least a decent part of the run game, more so than Cade Klubnik was last year, and ultimately to get a little bit, get him hit a couple times, let him set up some play-action shots with jet motion, orbit motion, user speed horizontally, and then maybe work Tate Reynolds in. I'm seeing it more in like a goal-to-go situation, use his athleticism, maybe short yardage, you see him in there some. But giving him a little bit to do as opposed to a big chunk in front of 102,000 on the road.
1: Any sort of rust for Chad Morris? Has he talked about that? Because this is as high level as it gets. I mean, you're in the ACC for the Clemson program, and you're rolling into LSU on a Saturday night. That's the biggest stage you can have in college football, and he hadn't been around this in a minute.
11: Again, fascinating, right? Because last year, I mean, and he's talked a little bit about, like, the things that he learned being the dad of a college quarterback. I mean, Chandler Morris in college 1,000 years, SMU and Oklahoma and like all over the place. And he, TCU, he spent some time there. And then he goes to Virginia and, blossoms last year. And being out of the game professionally and in the game as a dad, I actually think it kept Chad Morris a little bit sharp. And he's talked about he's learned some things in trying to sort of navigate the season alongside Chandler and given the, you know, sort of the catbird seat that he had right next to Tony Elliott for a lot of that and the opportunity to go and learn from folks. I actually think he's going to be fairly sharp. I don't think we'll see a lot of rust from him. I do think he understands the differences in 2014 offense versus now in terms of, like, he's still big in Red Bull, but the offense isn't as Red Bull, go, go, go, we're going to try to snap it 100 times. As the first time he was in Clemson, he's talked a lot about changing the pace of play and trying to go fast at times and slow at times and keep the defense guessing there, use the play clock and the rules to your advantage, kind of like he did before, honestly, before a lot of the rules changed to more favor the defense and to favor a slower tempo. So to me, I would expect there to be maybe a little more of a feeling out process from him, but I do think he's probably a little sharper than folks on the outside would expect just because of the types of things that he was able to do and the way he was able to watch college football last year.
1: He's going to be on the field, isn't he? Because I know I can see some stuff on the line. I really, you can see the initial, you know, the blocks and what the linemen are trying to do. I can't see a damn thing in coverage for as far as like how the DBs and their drops and the routes and all that. That's going to be a little different, isn't it?
11: Yeah, it is. You know, he was on the field the first time, and he's done both. I thought one of the mistakes that they made last year here at Clemson was that Tom Allen started the year in the booth. And I remember I had a one-on-one interview with Allen in July, and I told my audience for months, hey, this guy's a ball of energy. He's going to go to the emergency room one time because I'm 300-pound lineman. He's going to try to chest bump him, and they're going to knock him out. Like, this guy is an unbelievably intense guy. And then they put him in a sterile environment. And one of the things that the last two coordinator changes that Dabo's made, he's gone from sort of a low-energy, kind of a loner, guy's not got that infectious personality, to a high-energy guy. And you saw the benefits after the SMU and Duke debacles in the secondary. They brought Allen down onto the field, and it paid dividends at the end of the year, where I think his energy probably benefited Clemson more than being up high and seeing the coverage and that sort of stuff did. It also helps that his son is here, and he's got some younger staffers that he really trusted on defense. And I think Chad Morris is going to lean on that. There are some former Chad Morris players in the program now. Taj Boyd coaching quarterback.
1: That's right.
11: Artavis Scott is here as well as one of his former receivers. They can see the game through Chad Morris's eyes. I think those guys being the eyes in the sky will allow Chad Morris's energy and his enthusiasm to be sort of that infectious, galvanizing force that Clemson was missing on the sideline last year.
1: It's always wonderful. I mean, the way it's supposed to work, Mitch Hyatt shows up as a freshman, starts for 3 or 4 years, and then he goes away. That's not really what it is anymore. Am I right? Clemson's going to have a new five, but it can be an older five. And the reason I want to ask you about the offensive line is because as talented as five-star kids are, LSU's got three true freshmen who are going to play on the line of scrimmage against the Clemson offensive line, and I'm wondering if that's an edge, old men versus really talented 18-year-olds.
11: You know, 2015, Clemson had Christian Wilkins and Austin Bryan and Cleveland Farrell, all those guys, and they were not those big names in game one. I think that is one of the most fascinating things because you have, for example, Stephylon Green leaves Clemson, takes a seven-figure paycheck from LSU. He's like the fourth or fifth guy in the rotation because a bunch of freshmen showed up and beat him out. So on the one hand, you're going, okay, these are talented guys. LSU didn't pay Stephylon Green because they didn't think he could play. But on the other hand, it's a nice insurance policy to have. I think the freshman part of this, in some ways, it could show up in game one. I kind of think it's more like game six, seven, eight, where you get nicked up a little bit, that the wear and tear of the schedule gets to you. Clemson's also a little bit young up front. You know, they've got some older players, but lower snap counts. Guys like Colin Sadler, who we think is going to start at right tackle, has some versatility, but has dealt with and played through injuries a lot. Brayden Jacobs, awesome. I don't think anybody's questioned Brayden Jacobs at left tackle, but he hasn't played that much, and he's barely played any left tackle at all. So I think the two tackles in that environment with a new quarterback and a new scheme and a lot of motions and shifts and communication, I'm fascinated to see how that happens. And then even if it does, do those freshman D tackles from LSU that are supremely talented and very physical, do they take advantage of Clemson being a little bit green itself in the two guards? And then Harris Sewell's older, but it's the first time he's played center. How does that impact things? Do we have an errant snap here or there because of the force and the pressure that LSU plays with? I'm fascinated to see, as you said, the dynamics at play up front in the lines of scrimmage.
1: Defensively, who's special besides Sammy Brown?
11: Asenhanton. In fact, Dabo Swinney has done the "we're a bunch of nobodies" talk. I mean, I know you've talked about it. You've seen this all through August. We're just a bunch of nobodies. He even said this week, we don't have any starters. We got guys running out first.
1: I saw that.
11: I mean, it's one of those Dabo things where you're rolling your eyes like, come on, man. You know you got starters. That's ridiculous. But the only guy that he's called out that's sort of been operating above is not Sammy Brown. It's Asenhanton. He was asked a question a few weeks ago about, and you were talking about a junior corner from Tallahassee. His dad's a coach. Like, he's a little more mature showing up, and he's a bigger corner too. But there are a lot of folks inside the program that think he's the next first-round cornerback at Clemson. He was asked about the competition level in camp between the wide receivers and the corners because so many guys were out in the spring. It's the first time they've seen him. And he said, yeah, the battles have been really intense, except Ashton. He's like, Ashton is like basically kicking A and taking names in there. And that's with Moore and Wesco and Tyler Brown and these older receivers that are out there. He's like, nobody's getting anything off Ashton. He said, Dabo said, in fact, if I don't mention that, he's going to text me later because he's keeping track of every day, like how he's doing. That guy, he's attacked camp with a relentlessness that I think has rubbed off on some of his younger teammates. And if we're honest, the older guys and the leadership on defense last year did not do that. We did not hear about them setting that type of physical and emotional tone on the defensive side of the ball, as talented as they were. So I'm actually excited to see Asenhanton, this remade LSU wide receiver group. How does he do in the one-on-ones, along with Sammy Brown, who's a freaking animal? The guy's a cyborg in there, probably a first-round talent in his own right. But it's interesting that it's not been Brown, the first name that Dabo said on defense in the fall. It's been Asenhanton.
1: One final thing, and you know, I'm glad you mentioned the receivers, a couple of them by name going against Hampton. What about Naeem Burrows? Because what are they going to do with that octane? Because that's next-level stuff.
11: You know, one of the things, if you believe in the theory that when you fire a coach, you hire the equal and opposite reaction, one of the things that I was personally frustrated by, and I think there was widespread frustration, is that Garrett Riley seemed incredibly rigid with how he used personnel. He was very out front when he got here saying, hey, if you play the X position, you're staying there. You're going to stay on the same side of the formation. Well, Antonio Williams plays well in the slot, and you've got injuries on the outside. I'm thinking, why do we keep playing guys that you know, even from a coaching perspective, why am I putting guys out there that are less talented than, for example, Tyler Brown? And the answer we got all the time is, well, he's behind Antonio Williams. The fact of the matter is, this is Tyler Brown's time, but Naeem Burrows is coming. The freshman, Gordon Sellers, is coming on the outside. He may be good enough to get backup reps on Saturday. The thing that I'm looking forward to with Chad Morris, I think he's going to use everybody. You're going to see Chris Denson, a quarterback turned receiver. You're going to see Burrows and Brown, and you're going to see all kinds of formations. Tate Reynolds, even if they do something simple, I think he's going to play everybody, use everybody, show LSU everything in the world that he can to try to get them off schedule and off kilter when he does very basic stuff. That's what Chad Morris was hired to do. And I think not just formationally with shifts and motions and personnel groupings, but also with personnel usage and how many guys specifically they have to account for. They've got speed with Juju Preston, speed with Chris Johnson Jr., and some athleticism. I think you're going to see all of those guys in the formation, so that LSU has a lot to think about.
1: This guy knows. It's William Quackenbush, 105.5 The Roar. I appreciate your input, brother. Thank you.
11: Thank you, Chuck. Always good to be with you guys.
1: All right, holding it down middays there off exit 19. Again, William Quackenbush, 105.5 The Roar in Clemson. Out of bounds every day there, noon to 3 locally. All right, it's a short break, and Heath and I next.
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1: King here, and boy, can't wait for it to be King there. 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
20: Fully healthy version of DJ Lagway, I would imagine, is the best version of him, and presents a ton of challenges. One, with what he can do with his arm, but two, certainly what he can do with his legs. And in all honesty, if this is the best version of him, is one of the best quarterbacks in the entire country. And
1: Alex Golish talking about DJ Lagway, quarterback in the Baylor Bears Saturday afternoon in Atlanta at the NFL Stadium when Baylor and Auburn get after it. One of the two games I looked at, and it happens every single year. It happened last Saturday, but it happens every single year. I really thought we were ready to play. And it comes after just a horrific outcome in the season opener. Sometimes you have the advanced billing, and it all goes according to script. Georgia goes undefeated, wins the national championship in 1980. Clemson goes undefeated, wins the national championship in 1981. God bless ABC. They came up with this Labor Day night thing way, way, way long ago. Labor Day night, 1982, ABC put together a game. Hey, Clemson, Georgia, why don't y'all play, and it'll be on Labor Day night in Athens. The past two national champions get after it to start the season in 82. Well, that was a fine plan, except there were no lights in Sanford Stadium. So ABC brought some portable lights. They opened up the dorms because they didn't have night games in Athens. They never had, like, the hotels. They weren't prepared to have a lot of folks stay overnight in Athens. Just never happened. Well, it was going to happen, so they opened up the dorms, let the folks stay there. And that game turned out, there's a Dale Hatcher punt that went sideways, and it was a hell of a game. Then there are games like you get with Florida State and Miami about 6 years later. I think preseason number one versus number three, and it winds up like 31-0. And you've got Bobby Bowden saying, yeah, I really thought we were ready to play today. And that was an outstanding team. That was the beginning of the window. If you're not aware, they had a 14-year stretch of finishing in the top five every season at Florida State. But there was, until 1993, there was a conversation that kind of went along with it. Hey, we're the best team in America right now. Yeah, but what were you in September when you lost to Southern Miss? What were you in September when you lost to Clemson? What were you in September when you lost? And so that was one of, what were you in September when you lost to Miami and got shellacked? So even a team that winds up having a really good season and would be toeing the line to having an opportunity for the national championship, even those teams, they're included in this basket that after week one, I said the principle is we have no idea who runs out of that tunnel. Week one. There are cases every single year, and I think that Auburn and Notre Dame are potential spots where we will see the head coach afterwards going, hey, I really thought we had a great week of practice. I really thought we were ready. Wisconsin, it will have to be combination to keep away, the quarterback running the football. Notre Dame, somehow with Jeremiah Love and Jadarian Price last year and that offensive line, they weren't good in short yardage. And so Wisconsin, they brought in like 40 new kids through the portal, like a lot of programs, and especially if you're trying to come back from a four-win season. Brought in a bunch of people from the portal, so it's not like everything translates from one season to the next. But Wisconsin averaged 12 points a game last year. It's 2026. They averaged 12 points. Put 42 on Middle Tennessee. And later in the year, Illinois was a good team. They were average to a little below on defense. Wisconsin's 12 games last year, they put 42 on Middle Tennessee, and they put 27 on Illinois in the second-to-last regular season game of the year. Those were the only games that Wisconsin scored more than 20 points in. That's not a real thing. And if you look at the week 17, 14, 10, 10, they got shut out in back-to-back weeks. And you're thinking they can upset Notre Dame? Yeah. Yeah. It's a lot of factors. It's a gumbo. It's in Wisconsin. Style of play. They were good on defense. They brought the linebackers back. At least those guys didn't leave. So Wisconsin, I'll give you an angle. They played salty defense, and what if the Notre Dame offense without those two NFL running backs, and who do you have settled at wide receiver, really? So I'm looking Wisconsin, Auburn, and those are just two candidates. But somebody, whether it's either one of those coaches or two other ones, somebody's going to be standing behind that mic going, yeah, I really am stunned that we weren't more ready to play today. What's going on, Heath?
2: You know, Chuck, it's funny. I was looking at the lineup. This is not as good a week one as we had last year, certainly. That was known. I hadn't really sized up what the impact was, though, on the Thursday and Friday nights. I am surprised at just how uninspired the Thursday night lineup is. Thank goodness we have Georgia Tech, Colorado. Yeah. I'm going to that game, and I'm looking forward to checking that one out. But I was thinking, well, geez, what am I missing while I'm at the game? Is there something good on TV I'm going to be missing? And the answer is not really, unless something weird happens, because you look at the rest of tonight's games. I mean, behind Georgia Tech, Colorado, I guess the next best thing would be depending on how exciting you find the idea of a debut of a coach, maybe Utah with Idaho if you're into that, but Idaho should get destroyed. And UAB goes to Illinois again. It's a Big Ten team, and Brett likes to talk a lot, but UAB is a debuting coach and wasn't good. So if that's your next best option, I mean, if you want to watch Eli and company tear somebody apart, they'll do that to Arkansas Pine Bluff.
1: Yeah, that's what I was about to say. Because they're in the SEC and they have so many big games later, I will want to watch Missouri. They're favored by 55, so I don't know that I will get much of a window into the future from the Missouri-Arkansas Pine Bluff game.
2: No, I was really surprised looking through. I mean, again, it's week one and there's only so many quality games. I'm just surprised somebody who had an average quality game didn't get convinced other than Tech. Like, normally Fox had a game. There's not even a game on Fox tonight. Normally Fox has a game. I'm surprised they couldn't convince anybody in Big Ten country, hey, move it to Thursday night. We'll put it on a high-profile role.
1: Yeah, am I making this up? I thought I remembered the Georgia Tech-Colorado game did that. Were they originally scheduled for a Friday? And then
2: they were Friday last year. I don't know if they were scheduled for Friday this year. But I mean, that's over and over. I watched South Carolina, for example, under Spurrier in those early years, back when Thursday night was more of a featured night before the NFL took it over. But they opened with Thursday night games like five or six times during the Spurrier era as a way to get attention for
1: NC
2: an SEC
1: State,
2: program that
1: A&M.
2: Didn't always get that attention.
1: Yeah.
2: And so, I mean, I'm just looking like randomly at some of these games. Oregon State and Houston's not anybody's idea of an exciting game, but if you put it on tonight, it might be the second best game on the night. So I'm just surprised that they didn't do a little more for the fans and getting some games moved over. But having said that, if I was at home, I'd be watching something. I'm just glad I get to go to a game tonight.
1: Yeah, and tomorrow night, it's a little bit better than that. You've got the Big Fox game, Fresno State and USC, which I'll be honest, I'll watch it. It's not probably going to be a great game. I still told you Miami plays Stanford, but the way to accurately say that is Miami plays, because that's who we'll be watching.
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25: I'm Ed Donahue with an AP News Minute. At a White House press briefing, Vice President J.D. Vance was asked, after a resumption of U.S. strikes, if the war with Iran will be over by the midterm elections in 2 months.
26: I wouldn't call it a war. Right now, there is no active shooting. I recognize there have been places where this has flared up. Major combat operations, again, major combat operations lasted for about 6 weeks.
25: When will it end?
26: You're asking me a question like, when will the Iranians stop shooting at ships? I think the reality is, I don't know the answer to that question. You would have to ask the Iranians. When will the Iranians shooting at ships stop having an effect on world energy markets?
25: Complicating things for the Trump administration is Iran's leadership has shown signs of division between moderates, who are more open to diplomatic solutions, and hardliners, who want to press ahead with a more confrontational approach. More information at apnews.com. I'm Ed Donahue.
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0: College football season, and the king of college football reigns supreme all year long. 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
1: Yeah, it is. It's hour two on a Thursday, and we're talking college football, and some of that convo includes big-time programs from power conferences that take the field tonight. It is week one. Week zero, that was sort of like a midweek buffet. That was just sort of an offering to remind you what's waiting for you when it really starts. And so that's tonight all the way through Monday night. Let's welcome on right now, good friend of the program. We have him on each Thursday during the season from Pick Six Previews. It's Brett Ciancia. What's up, man?
6: Hey, Chuck. Doing great. How are you? I'm excited to finally have some games to talk about. It's been a nine-month offseason here with the Preview Magazine. I've always been looking forward to Labor Day weekend to kick this season off. So it's finally here. I'm pretty pumped.
1: And so your job also, just a handful of games on week zero. When you get the full slate in, the weekly previews that the customers get from Pick Six, it's all the information that's available once week one gets in the books, right?
6: Yeah, absolutely. Well, you know, the off season is all about the Preview Magazine, but now once we flip it to actual games and the actual season, time for the Pick Six Plus weekly newsletter package that goes out. And yeah, we got nine Power Four versus Power Four games this year, this week, and a lot of them are some game grader leans against Vegas. So I like where we're at. Yeah, excited to break down these games with you.
1: All right, Colorado comes to Atlanta tonight. Deion Sanders coaching in Atlanta, that's a big deal, and they're big brands. I have been told all offseason Colorado don't have any defensive tackles. And against Brent Key, that is not a situation I want to be in. Tech's a little bit of a favorite tonight, about a touchdown. I really like Georgia Tech at home. What do you think?
6: Yeah, well, hey, it's the old 1990 national championship. I know they met last year. They met last year. Haynes King had that walk-off long touchdown to win the game out in Boulder. Of course, here King is gone. All 10,000 yards of him is gone, and their offensive coordinator, Buster Faulkner, went to Florida. So a lot of change for both programs. Georgia Tech only six starters back. That's three on offense, three on defense. So for all the uncertainties in this game, the one area I am certain about is Georgia Tech's run game. You know, the way that Brent Key develops his offensive lines, he's got two good ones back with Carney and McKinney. They also signed a five-star tackle, Josh Petty. So I love this offensive line. I got him graded as the number two line in the ACC. And then the running back pair, again, a top 10 running back pair with Malachi Hosley and Justice Haynes coming in from Michigan. So with all the questions on Colorado and really, honestly, on Georgia Tech's defense, the one area I know is going to be strong is Georgia Tech's run game against that Colorado front. So that's enough to give me Georgia Tech here to win it and win it by a touchdown plus.
1: All right, Miami, they're a legit national championship contender, and they travel about as far as you can. They go to Stanford tomorrow night, and obviously the talent, the coaching experience, everything, you know, leans Miami. I will say Stanford's at home. It is a long trip, and they might be a little bit better than I expected after I watched them week zero. They might be a little better.
6: Yeah, exactly. I upgraded them a couple spots there on the Power 4 rankings. They're still bottom 10 in Power 4, but moved up from 66 to 62nd, a couple spots up for me. I like their defense, what they showed in the first couple quarters against Hawaii. It's a pretty good passing attack, and they forced 6 3 and outs early in the game. So now, of course, Hawaii did lead a little comeback there in the fourth quarter. Defense stepped up again for Stanford, got that walk-off fumble score. So I like what they've got. I mean, it's an improved team than what I thought it'd be. But this is night and day. This is head and shoulders going against Miami, a legit national title contender, my favorite to win the ACC. I think everybody's favorite to win the ACC. And I really like Darian Mensah, their quarterback coming in from Duke and Tulane before that. Now, all his vertical passing, they're going to light up the Stanford secondary. So I think Miami big here. You know, Stanford, emotional win there for defeat of Pritchard in his homecoming game last week against Hawaii. But I think Miami rolls here big time.
1: 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And a highlighter, and you will have it beside your TV every single game you watch the entire rest of the year. Plus, now that the season starts, you get the Pick Six Plus weekly updates emailed to you. 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All right, talk former Pac-10, Pac-12 combatants, UCLA and California, and I am intrigued by both of these teams, particularly UCLA.
6: Yeah, well, this is one of my favorite games of the weekend. I wish it was getting more national hype. It's going to be the late-night slate there, the 10:30 kickoff. We'll have it wired in there. Two old Pac-12 teams. You got two first-time head coaches at their new schools here with Bob Chesney coming from James Madison to take over UCLA. You got Tosh Lupoy coming from Oregon down to his alma mater at Cal. And I talked to Coach Lupoy in the preseason. I loved how fired up he was. You know, he was told he couldn't recruit at Cal, and he went out and signed a top 10 transfer class. A lot of that comes at receiver. And, of course, they bring back their five-star quarterback,

0: points. So I'll take Cal here to win it and to cover that spread.
1: All right, we're going to go to ACC as well, SMU and Florida State. And I will say week one, you get a win. It's always great. You get a game under your belt, some experience. You've worked together, et cetera. It's better to have a game than not. I don't know for Florida State. Some of the mystery's gone about Ashton Daniels potentially, and SMU's got one of the best quarterbacks in America. So tell me how you think Southern Methodist and Florida State plays out Monday.
0: Yeah, well, first with Florida State's debut, I think there were some good, some bad. I liked the playmakers that they have at receiver and running back. Of course, Deuce Robinson, the big 6'6" All-American at receiver. They found another weapon there with Samuel Singleton. He put up 164 yards, two scores as a pass threat out of the backfield. So I like their skill positions, but a lot of questions still remain. Their pass protection looked weak. The pass rush on defense, they couldn't really get anything going, and then couldn't get off the field on third downs. A lot of third down conversions for New Mexico State. This is a bottom 10 FBS team. This is not even one of the stronger non-AQ teams. So did not, was not blown away by their performance. Now SMU, one of the best offenses in the country, one of the best quarterbacks in the country with Kevin Jennings. I think they're going to get their yards, going to get their points here on the Florida State defense. Questions on SMU's defense, though, 9 starters gone from last year's team and the coordinator. But all that to say, I like SMU here, even to go into Doak Walker, or Doak Campbell, I should say, and get the win here. So I go SMU -3 and to win it.
1: Wrapping up, Brett Cianci again, picksixpreviews.com is where we give you like 10 minutes of Brett. You can get Brett all week if you want, picksixpreviews.com. All right, couple of G games, and they're basically the week after the Memphis UNLV, because I'm so intrigued by Boise, Memphis, and UNLV were three of the G teams, and I was like, who's going to get this bid? How does Memphis handle success? Because they come home and play an Arkansas State team they're better than. But again, you got to handle success.
0: Yeah, well, that was a big statement win for Coach Huff in his debut. I liked what they did. They went out and beat UNLV. Defensive line was really disruptive for them. 6 sacks, 11 tackles for loss, and that was against UNLV, one of the top teams in the group of 6. So I think they're going to roll here against Arkansas State. Look at that D-line to disrupt Arkansas State's run game and pass game. And look for a second game improvement by Marcus Stokes. Again, this is a guy that came up from Division II. Look for him in now a second FBS start for Memphis to even look better than last week. So I think Memphis here going to roll and continue as one of the favorites in the G6 level.
1: All right, last thing for you is the flip side in that game. Dan Mullen and Jackson Arnold. I didn't know. I mentioned on Monday, Brett, I was like, I've never seen that Jackson Arnold. I know they lost the game, but that encourages me. They got to go out to the island this weekend, and there could be a weather thing going on. Tell me how you think UNLV in Hawaii goes.
0: Yeah, absolutely. Well, another late-night game to pair with that UCLA-Cal matchup. And, both teams had week zero performances. We talked Hawaii against Stanford, a close loss. UNLV, a close loss to Memphis. Both 0-1, both looking to get a W. I like UNLV here on the road. I think that, you talk about a weather alert. The Hawaii is apparently going to get hit with this 30-mile-an-hour winds and rain showers. That forecast disproportionately hurts Hawaii. They're the run-and-shoot, the big air raid pass offense. UNLV wants to run the ball. You saw Jackson Arnold and Alex Orji run the ball from the quarterback spot. Now, that type of weather suits UNLV better here. So I like UNLV to go in there. I know it's a tough road trip, but I think they're going to go get the W for Dan Mullen.
1: I prepped him for none of this. Just started bouncing around. That's the kind of analysis you get. And you can get a hand delivered to you every single week in your inbox. Brett, I appreciate you coming on, man.
0: All right, thanks, Chuck. Enjoy this first week of games, man. I'm happy to be back.
1: Yes, sir. Brett Cianci, Pick 6 preview. So, yeah, that's what's going on. Like, UNLV going on the road, UNLV really going on the road. They used to allow you to play an extra game if you played a road game at Hawaii, Heath. Is that still a thing? I don't think it is.
2: I believe it is. I think you still get that exception if you go out there.
1: The 13th game if you play at Hawaii. I know they used to say, yeah, go ahead, schedule you one. That was Bama's bowl game that year. Do you remember like 25 years ago they were on probation, and so they scheduled an end of season after the Iron Bowl. We're going to play in Hawaii. I was like, that looks like a bowl game to me.
2: Very clever of them.
1: It really looks like a bowl trip to me. So if you play out there because you earn it, I don't know, it's 4.5 hours to fly to L.A., and then it's 4.5 hours to fly to Hawaii. So you're going to earn it. But with weather as well, and Jackson Arnold, he can run the ball. And we talked about the transfer running back. They got the injury on the offensive line, which really derailed him in the fourth quarter. But they're better than Hawaii, but there is a lot going on with this game, no doubt. All right, short break, and we will continue. Are you?

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1: Talking college football, what we do year-round, and it's awesome. Courtesy of Heath Klein, we got a wonderful guest today. Graham Hall will join us in about 15 minutes, Swamp 247. We're going to preview the Florida season. Also, they've got FAU this weekend, so they've got a reason to kind of unwind it and use some of the good plays. It's not the, what did I say, Arkansas Pine Bluff at Missouri, and it's a 55.5-point game. Missouri has made news recently, earlier this week, actually. The magic of 2025 for Indiana, the Indiana Hoosiers, the football team, the magic of that football team and every Hoosiers fan still living. Got a good friend of mine. Her dad played linebacker at Indiana in 58, 59, and 60. It was not the best of times. It was kind of normal Indiana times, you know, because they had never won a national championship before. And the story of the worst team statistically when Cignetti took over, like literally they were the worst Division I program. And 2 years later, they're national champions. They had never had a national championship before. I can't imagine how cheap a declaration of a previous national championship that was not legit for Indiana would have looked, and what it would have done to the mute, maybe 1% of the celebration of the magic of 2025. Indiana never had a national championship, and they don't claim one. They could. Go back to 1945. You know who Ted Klazuski was? Big, giant baseball player for the Cincinnati Reds. So huge his arms were, he had to cut the sleeves off his jerseys. Well, he also was an offensive lineman in Indiana, and they went 9-0-1. I dare say if Indiana sometime 10 years ago had decided, we're going to declare the 1945 national championship for the Indiana Hoosiers, and they put something up on the stadium, A, it would be a very brief, in-the-moment, fleeting, lukewarm, sort of fuzzy. And now you've got something painted on the wall. I've told you, I used to go to South Carolina games at Williams-Brice, and they had the 1969 ACC title, like, painted in one corner. They had the George Rogers Heisman in the other corner. Like, that was kind of it. So we're going to have a national championship. Well, Indiana didn't do that. Indiana said, we did go 9-0-1. We did finish third, fourth, like, base, look all around. We were right there. But we're not going to declare it because it didn't happen. And I wasn't expecting Indiana to win a national championship on the field, but then it happened. And I believe it would have taken something away from it if you had claimed it. Missouri's decided to claim a national championship. Missouri, I believe, is now among the four schools. It was Syracuse, Minnesota's, at Ole Miss. It's like four schools, maybe Alabama. Missouri has decided that they also won the 1960 national championship, and they're going to put something inside the stadium. If at some point in the next 2 or 3 years or 3 decades, if it ever comes around where the Missouri Tigers are football national champions, you're going to look kind of silly and cheap for having claimed it. And it's going to take away a little, like 1%, and you're still going to be national champs, and that's high cotton. It's going to take away 1% of that achievement because you tied the on-field performance with a made-up claimed performance from 1960. So Missouri has jumped in as well, and now they have a national championship they have in their stadium. What's up, Heath?
2: All right, so Chuck, earlier you talked obviously about yesterday. You had some different excerpts from the new book, Lane Being Lane, that John Talty's got coming out that made their way to Vanity Fair in one case, CBSSports.com, where John writes, in another. And naturally, some of the stuff about Lane, his behavior and personal life in the Alabama years, is what got the attention. But the one on CBS Sports was actually the one that I thought was more interesting for our purposes. Because, again, a lot of what Lane was doing, even if you didn't know every last detail, it wasn't exactly a secret. Joey Freshwater was already talked about in the college football world for a long time as Lane's stage name, shall we say, for when he went out into the social world. So, yeah, if you paid attention, that wasn't new. But the detail from CBS Sports was that, first of all, Lane, according to the reporting, egged on the idea of Dabo going off on Ole Miss, that he provided
1: information. Oh, he's feeding information, yeah.
2: And that he was encouraging Dabo to do what Dabo was already inclined to do and kind of open both barrels there on Ole Miss. It also makes me wonder about Matt Luke, because according to the reporting, Matt Luke, who's Dabo's O-line coach, tipped off Ole Miss, hey, Dabo's getting ready to unload the barrels. So is there any kind of issue for Matt Luke with Dabo? Like, did he tell him, hey, this is my alma mater, and I was head coach there, and I got to at least, you know, let them know to batten down the hatches?
1: We is where I've talked about that before. Will Muschamp was right. We is whoever is giving me my paycheck, and the only situation where that would be okay was if Matt Luke was, like, almost on behalf of Clemson, hey, Dabo's about to go full bore on you. You may want to back off on Ferrelli. Just leave him alone. Like, maybe if it was that, if it was just, if this is already down the road and Ferrelli's left and it was strictly just a communication from one Ole Miss man to another, yeah, I don't like that.
2: Well, that's the thing. I don't know what it was, but I do wonder if Matt and Dabo, like, is this new information to Dabo this week, or is this something they've already hashed out? Because that does seem like it could be a potential distraction if it is something new. But then there's also just the simple matter of, hey, is this thing ever going to get resolved? Like, they said in the reporting that Clemson, they wanted, the NCAA wanted phones from people at Ole Miss and whatnot, and Clemson made their case. The season's starting. Like, how long can this possibly go on? I mean, there's only a few either you have text messages available from the phones or you don't. If there's any kind of email, which doesn't sound super likely, but I guess there could be. Whatever there is, if it was a vocal conversation, all you're going to have is whatever anybody's willing to tell you, what's in print, and let's go. Like, what's the ruling here? Like, I don't even know that the ruling's anything big, but it's asinine. This is what has always been at the core of everything with the NCAA. These cases for an infraction drag on forever.
1: Well, that the key to this may be when you said, I don't know that the punishment, the infraction is going to be, you know, be a huge outcome here. It may be irrelevant to the season. If we were talking about Ferrelli's eligibility, whether he can play against Louisville Sunday night and the rest of the games, that'd be different. I think that if there is an understanding, even if they are red-handed, even if they admit it, yep, hey, here are all the phones and we did all of it, that the punishment is not necessarily time sensitive to the beginning of the season because they're not going to be losing the linebacker. So if it is just, I don't know, recruiting days or a fine or whatever, that can come down September 2nd. That can come down middle of November.
2: Maybe. I don't know. I just, one of the possible punishments is a suspension for at least a game for a coach. And if you're Ole Miss, that would seem to be something you'd need to know about sooner or later. And so I just is a reminder, any kind of college football rules, until you can actually enforce them and enforce them in some, I don't know, let's just say the same calendar year, it's going to be pretty hard to get anybody to take anything real seriously. And this, it just doesn't seem like there's that much investigating to do. You either have the phones or you don't. You have the info or you don't. What's the call, Chief? Let's get moving here. Meanwhile, also Central Michigan, this is the kind of stuff that, again, just you shake your head. Central Michigan two-time All-MAC linebacker Jordan Kwiatkowski has entered the transfer portal, took part in rookie minicamp with the Patriots. Now he's in the portal. I don't even know what this means, Chuck. Like,
1: yeah, the portal's not open.
2: The portal's not open, but he's put his name in the portal. Is there somebody who's going to try and grab him at the last minute? Is he a Lane? Call me. I just saw that. And I'm like shaking my head. It's like, I might as well take a shot. Somebody might pay me to play some football somewhere. Meanwhile, though, one guy who is winning, we talked earlier about Missouri a little bit, Sterling Webb, the defensive tackle from Missouri. The TRO, they had a hearing on this yesterday. The NCAA has been winning some of these hearings and getting these TROs revoked. Webb, however, did not get his revoked. So Sterling Webb, who, again, starting defensive tackle for Missouri last year, did not go to a pro mini camp. So this stuff with the LSU players or possible players does not affect him. He now will be able to begin the season, as far as we know, tonight with Missouri as they take on Arkansas.
1: He started.
2: Pine Bluff. So
1: he played a lot of football, too.
2: Yeah, so, I mean, it look, that's an unexpected ad. No one even knew he had filed the suit until suddenly the word was, hey, he's got an order and he's back.
1: Yeah.
2: So, for Eli, that is a nice break that he does look like he's going to have him. And also, Chuck, one reason if you want to tune in for the Arkansas Pine Bluff game, Sheryl Crow performing the national anthem. She's Missouri alum, so she's got time on her hands these days, I guess. So she's going to perform the national anthem today before maybe heading over to Branson or something. So that there you go. Tune in early and maybe see the first drive and then go find something else to watch.
1: Elementary school teacher at one point, wasn't she?
2: I'm not sure about that. Might have been.
1: I think she was a education major of some sort. At Mizzou and then realize, wait a minute, I need to be making music. So, yeah, she'll be doing that. And it will be, again, worth turning over because it's an SEC team. And if they're up by 50, I don't really know the value of it.
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10: With another ARN News update, I'm Leah Brandon. Officials are preparing for triple-digit heat and taking precautions ahead of Alabama's football season opener on Saturday. University of Alabama Police Chief Scott Thurmond urging fans to begin hydrating on Friday to get ready for the extreme heat. He adds that additional cooling stations will be available on campus and at the stadium, emphasizing the importance of preparation for fans who plan to attend the game. The Crimson Tide kicks off their football season against East Carolina at 11 a.m. Saturday at Bryant-Denny. And a hack attack targeting Alabama's court system. The Alabama Supreme Court says a backup file for the state's appellate courts was breached. Court officials say the file was in a cloud system operated by an outside vendor. The file contained personal information, including Social Security numbers, driver license numbers, and dates of birth. I'm Leah Brandon.
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1: Hour two, Chuck Oliver Show on a Thursday, and we're kicking off week one for all of college football tonight. We got a Colorado-Georgia Tech game. We got Miami on the field tomorrow night. It's sort of a soft opening, friends and family. And then Saturday, just the full slate and some week one neutral site games, et cetera. I want to welcome all right now from Swamp 247. It's Graham Hall. Graham, how's your Thursday?
13: I'm doing fantastic. Football's already here. I'm excited for it. Watch some FCS games, some week zero games, and now Florida is right around the corner opening the John Summerall era. Always good to be here with you, Chuck.
1: So we've talked about the easy part, and it's fun. Jaden Ball and the running backs, and then Dallas, Wilson, and VB, and all of them, Eric Singleton, all the wide receivers, all those weapons. What about the offensive line? Because I don't know about that. I know that they lost one All-American and another draft pick, and they went like everybody else into the portal. What's your understanding of how Summerall feels about the O-line right now?
13: He definitely was nervous about it early on. That was the biggest point of contention for him, even more so than the quarterback battle throughout spring camp. He called them weak, physically and mentally soft, and needed to make big strides. Now, he was confident that could get done under Phil Troutwine, someone at Florida who understands championship expectations, having won two championships around 20 years ago here in Gainesville. They really started to come together in fall camp with some surprising candidates. Bryce Lovett, who started last season at right tackle, lost his starting job to Caden Jones, really made a strong emergence in fall camp, dropped more than 40 pounds from his frame, was able to move a lot better, and has emerged as Florida's starting left tackle, which was not what we projected even a month ago. And you look at the interior of the offensive line, that was a little bit more settled for Florida. You have Najee Harris returning, who has 2+ years of starting experience. You get Harrison Moore from Georgia Tech, who has really had a strong year in Gainesville. Not a super experienced guy, but I think that can be said about Florida's entire offensive line outside of Harris. You have TJ Shanahan at right guard. And then a really interesting one is Emeka Ogorgie, who transferred from Stanford. You know, Emeka started some games last year for the Cardinal when he was 17 years old. He reclassified, played more on the interior last season, but has looked strong at tackle for Florida dating back to January. He is going to be Florida's starting right tackle. So an inexperienced group, but they really came together in fall camp. That second scrimmage that Florida had around 2 weeks ago, the offensive line was dominant, which maybe gave some Florida fans some concerns about the defensive front, but they were able to create holes in the run game that Jaden Baugh and Duke Clark and Evan Pryor were able to run through. Florida feels a lot better about its offensive line than it even did 3 or 4 weeks ago, and that should give Florida fans, I think, a little bit more calmness in terms of, hey, we have all this talent at the skill positions. We have a quarterback who knows Buster Faulkner's system. But if we can't protect them and create holes in the run game, are we even going to be able to take advantage of what's at our disposal? Florida feels a lot better that they can do that now.
1: Tremell Jones, he may play on Saturday because of the score, but if there is a time where he has to play, I heard folks rave about his arm. And, you know, I think local kid and mobility and all that other stuff, and everybody responds, yeah, and he's got a whip too.
13: I think that with the quarterback position, we have so much, I think, pressure on them to be good from the jump. But when if someone's an underclassman, they really are still learning the position. They're scratching the surface of how good they can be. But the strides Tremell Jones has made in the last year have been so impressive physically. His ability to know the offense, his command, his confidence even, have given Florida a lot more just confidence that they're going to be able to use Tremell Jones, whether it's at some point this season or next season, or as his career continues in Gainesville, that he is going to be someone in the mix to start at Florida. They feel a lot better about him than they did in spring. You know, John Summerall and Buster Faulkner can say whatever they want, but Aaron Filo was clearly ahead of Tremell Jones back in April. But the growth that Tremell made in the summer and then into fall camp really made this a true competition, which I know there's a saying, you know, John Madden said or was quoted as saying that, you know, if you have two quarterbacks, you don't have one. Florida does not feel that way. Now, we'll see when the games get played if that's actually the case. And if the Gators are able to get a big lead against FAU, you could see Tremell Jones in this game. But, you know, Chuck, I try and learn from every single year, and I talked about some Florida games last year as tune-ups here, so to speak, including that USF game. FAU has a really good offense. They're going to be able to have guys who are going to make things difficult for Florida, including on the line of scrimmage. I don't know if Florida's going to have this commanding lead or covers that, 27.5-point spread. But if they get a large enough lead, I do think you could see Tramiel Jones on Saturday.
1: Okay, getting injured is not a character flaw, and getting injured doesn't mean that you were over-recruited. Tell me about L.J. McCray. Can he still be an SEC star?
13: Absolutely. Still a young guy. You know, in junior season, last year was lost for him. You know, he played 4 snaps against USF, had an injury in fall camp. When Billy Napier was recruiting L.J. McCray, he was the guy that they talked about as being someone who was probably going to change positions as his career progressed. He started as a defensive end, edge guy, moved inside a little bit, now works with the defensive line room led by Gerald Chapman. His size, mobility, his bend has come a long way in the last 2 years. And with this 5-for-5 conversation going on in college sports, this is a guy that this could be the year where you start seeing that 5-star potential start to come to the surface, but still has a lot of good football left in front of him. Florida feels really good about its defensive end room. There's a reason they listed 3 starters there. Emmanuel Oyabadejo and Cam James, a senior as well, are going to be in the mix of that position. But L.J. McCray just seems to have the most potential. It's all about putting that together for him. He'll have opportunities to do that starting this week, and he's going to have to stay healthy. That is the biggest thing. I hate to use a cliche, but you know what they say about availability being your best ability? That is so true for L.J. McCray. If he can stay healthy, play at a high rate, make the most of his opportunities, he could be someone that we talk about being a dark horse for being at the end of the season, an all-SEC guy. Now, there's a lot of football still to be played there, but everyone who's watched his film dating back to high school knows the potential that he has if he puts it all together and, most importantly, stays healthy.
1: You want to know what's real with UF or who's playing UF in a particular week? Get everything from Graham Hall, Swamp 247. Okay, Jaden Woods, I saw him pointed out a lot of folks because, again, the shiny, sparkly stuff that Summerall was able to retain VB and Dallas and Jaden. And then some people said, yeah, Jaden Woods as well on defense. He was all SEC freshman. What's next for him?
13: I think taking a little bit more of a mature, consistent approach and putting it all together in a new defense. You know, this will be the 3rd straight year where he's had to play in a new defense and stepping into that role, especially at that Jack edge rush position where you could be, you know, required to even move out to the quote unquote star position, drop into coverage, set the edge, play to your assignment. There's a lot that goes into that position, but there's a reason that all these teams wanted to get him into the portal. He did end up entering the portal and he had some 7-figure offers. He was a huge retention for John Summerall. That trip that he made up there to Kansas after Woods went to Texas and didn't commit to former Florida coach Will Muschamp, gave Florida to circle back and get Jaden Woods to stay in the fold. There are huge expectations for him. Doesn't have a ton of production. Obviously, he's a sophomore, but this is someone that Florida feels really good about. Could end up being a tackles for loss leader, compete for that sack record. You know, everyone comes into games and says they want to break Alex Brown's record of, 13 sacks. I don't know if it's going to happen in the near future, probably not this season, but I do expect Jaden Woods to have an impactful year in Brad White's defense. There's just a lot of things that he does well. He's a freak in the weight room. Putting it all together on the field is going to be the next step for him, and I think that most people in Gainesville are confident that he's going to do just that this year.
1: So Kentucky and Florida traded some safeties. What's going to be the role for Cam Dooley? He or DJ Coleman worked themselves into the rotation?
13: DJ Coleman is going to start for Florida opposite Bryce Thornton there. You know, Cam Dooley, I don't want to admonish the guy in any way, but I do think that you could make the case that the year he's had thus far is a little bit disappointing. You know, the expectation was similar to Aaron Filo, is that Cam Dooley was going to have a little bit of an advantage, having worked with Chris Collins, the safeties coach, obviously spending time the last 2 years in Brad White's defense up there in Lexington. But he was trying to beat out a guy in Coleman who is a little bit more experienced coming over from Baylor. And then obviously Bryce Thornton is one of Florida's leaders on defense. Cam Dooley's going to factor into the rotation, especially if Florida falters at star, because you can move Bryce Thornton into that star nickelback position that is currently locked down by former UCLA walk-on Kanye Clark. You can move Thornton to that position, and that would lead to Cam Dooley coming back into the third level and starting at safety or playing significant reps. But there were just a few too many undesirable plays in fall camp. He's going to have to build off those, learn from his mistakes, and show that he can play largely mistake-free football for Florida to trust him for an elevated role. Still a little bit on the outside looking in, but anyone in the two deep is going to play a significant role for Florida this season. But for Dooley right now, it just won't be as a starter to start the season.
1: All right, man. Enjoy your final season in the Swamp as it exists now. It's about to get all fancy and bougie, right?
13: It is a little bit. You know, Florida is not going to have any interruptions into the actual game day atmosphere. You'll see some construction, some cranes in the year ahead. They're going to do it in phases, whether that's three or four phases, whether it's two phases during one off season. So we're going to see the gradual improvements year over year. In 4 years, though, we're going to be talking about this shiny new facility. But I got to say, and not to, you know, dampen any excitement in Gainesville, we're in the era of billion-dollar stadiums. You know, that 1.45 or whatever it is price tag on Ben Hill Griffin Stadium is probably going to be exceeded in the very near future here in this facility's arm race. I mean, you can go 2 hours south down to Tampa, and the Rays are going to build, what, a $2 billion-plus dollar stadium. So this is going to be a fantastic stadium when it's all said and done, and we're going to watch it unfold here in the years ahead without any interruptions to football, which, hey, everyone wins in that way in my mind.
1: Graham, it's always a wonderful conversation, man. Thank you for coming on.
13: Pleasure's all mine. Y'all take care up there. Enjoy the weekend.
1: Swamp 247. Get Graham Hall there. Yeah, $1.45 billion on the Swamp and surrounding area around the stadium. But it's everything you already know. It's more concession stands, wider concourses, restrooms, suites, etc. And they're starting at the end of this season. I've already said I hope one thing doesn't – I don't know why, but at Florida, those two corners where they've got like the orange concrete wall that just kind of is right there, and I hope they don't lose that. So you get your own little design individual details in a lot of these stadiums. Some of them are like, if you remember in Tuscaloosa, they realized, oh, that metal gate's too close to the end zone. We keep having players run into it. But at Florida, I've always said it's the best one because the TV angles where they have the wells looking down on the field, it's a little higher and straighter down. So I'm looking forward to whatever the shiny new place is going to be, but I've always loved the Swamp.
2: Yeah, I would be surprised if they did anything to mess with that because it is one of the defining features of the stadium. Honestly, Chuck, Gainesville is just so – they have changed so much. If you are anywhere near that campus now, it looks nothing like it did even 10 years ago. And so – there's plenty of people down there who are in Gainesville who kind of wish it hadn't changed as much and as quickly as it had. I can't imagine that would land very well if they said, let's get rid of this too.
1: Yeah, I've mentioned how many different SEC campuses I've been to. I don't think the recession ever hit a lot of these places.
2: Well, it's just wild, though. When I go back to Auburn, like I hadn't been to Auburn for more than a decade.
1: God.
2: When I went back to Auburn, it hadn't changed that radically. Like there were still things there I remembered. Florida, I mean, honestly, it's like somebody just wiped everything away and started fresh. It is uncanny. I mean, even areas that aren't right by campus, it is just crazy what's happened down in Gainesville, how much money's been pumped in and a lot of corporate presence and a lot less local.
1: And they got a ball game again Saturday, and it starts when, again, that offense is really what I'm looking forward to seeing. And I know that Tramell Jones, they're both going to play. They should. You wonder if during the season it happens where he's maybe going to be playing more than just because of the scoreboard. All right, we're going to take a little bit of a break, come back, and we'll wrap up for the day next.
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24: I wouldn't say it's my team. I would say it's everybody's team. That everyone's put in so many hours, hours of preparation, so much effort into this, so many tears and sweat. And I think that putting it just my team isn't right. I think everyone deserves to be the Georgia Tech Yellow Jackets. It's not whoever's Georgia Tech Yellow Jackets. We are the Georgia Tech Yellow Jackets.
1: Nando's little brother, Alberto, he will be starting for the Georgia Tech Yellow Jackets tonight against Colorado. At some point, his talent will probably shine through. I believe that there will be a groove that he gets, because he's a talented kid, and he's played some, and so I think it's going to work out. I don't want it to have to work out. If I'm Brent Key in Georgia Tech, I don't want it to have to work out tonight. New quarterback. New offense for him, new receivers, brand new tight end room, two starters back on the offensive line. Brett mentioned Josh Petty. He's back in, what, October or so? Is he like a midseason thing? So he's, because he's been injured, I think. I think it'll be a ground game approach tonight. And if whatever the value, whatever the quality of the passing game, it's there. You don't want to have to find that out tonight. Two names just to keep in mind. Boo Carter. Oh, yeah. The five-star from Tennessee who's at Colorado now. That's who I think Colorado was sort of in the business for. If he was just a five-star with no Samsonite, then I don't know. Maybe that's a million-dollar player. You got booted from Tennessee because you were a little bit of a prima donna and a pretty good football player. So Boo Carter. And then remember Chris Marv? He's the DC for Deion at Colorado now, and he's got experience at least coaching against Brent Key and Georgia Tech at Virginia Tech. And so when Brent was the run game coordinator and then became the head coach, I mean, Chris Marv has seen it. So there's a spider web of details that could determine tonight's game. I think it will be as simple as Georgia Tech's ground game. They're really, and that includes Mendoza and the two tailbacks, Haynes and Holsey. But beyond that, I think if you're Georgia Tech, we will find out about the passing game a little deeper into the season. What's up, Heath?
2: Yeah, I just wanted to play that Mendoza clip because if you didn't know that he was Fernando Mendoza's brother and you've ever heard Fernando Mendoza talk, and I played that clip and said, anybody famous in college football you think that guy's related to, you'd guess Fernando Mendoza. Like, you just tell. They're kind of the same.
1: There's sort of an upbeat positivity, almost childish energy to it, but he's the quarterback for a major program.
2: Yeah, I do want to mention one thing. The line on the Akron-Wake Forest game tonight has apparently jumped from 24 to 27.5 points, and at least one belief is that it's possible that maybe Akron's quarterback isn't going to be able to play in this game. There's been he's one of the guys that had to have an eligibility question and maybe isn't going to be. Not saying that as a report. I'm just telling you there's some speculation out there about why that line might have moved, because normally it takes a quarterback to, even an Akron quarterback, to move that much, and he was actually expected to be a meaningful piece for them. This is not the game that someone gets to call the plays for the first series of the game.
1: Oh, that's, no, that's, yeah.
2: That's week. A home game. So they've got Wake Forest tonight. It'll be Joe Moorhead calling plays, but if he doesn't have his guy that he wanted to have his starting quarterback, what was already going to be tough gets tougher. Chuck, a couple other quick little things here. One is you can tell, like, whenever there's new coaches, there's always, in the offseason, a little more push to get them some visibility, let them meet the fan base, help for recruiting, that kind of thing. So there's always a push there. And then in the in-season, depending on how good your team is, there'll be that week that it's like, okay, we think that maybe this is the week to come do the profile of the coach and the behind-the-scenes access and all that. Like John Sumrall, you wouldn't do that this week in Gainesville. You might do it for the Auburn game, or you might save it for another week or two. But there'll be a big game that's like, okay, this is the time where we want to talk to Florida, because if it goes well, they become a big deal program and we keep covering them. And if it doesn't go well, maybe we're not back there. It is not a great sign for your future if you are Arkansas that the Brandon Marcello CBS big behind-the-scenes piece is today with Ryan Silverfield. It's got the whole thing about, you know, went inside Arkansas, see what it's like for a new coach rebuilding a program. Because that's running for a reason. That's because Brandon Marcello has looked at the schedule and said, well, they got North Alabama this week. And next week they got Utah and they got Georgia. And after that, no one's going to want to hear about Arkansas, so I got to do the story this week.
1: Yeah, he'll get to Kirby in November. You are absolutely right about scheduling all that out. You anticipate, how is what I say, are they still in our process for the playoff bracket? How deep into the season will this team still have any sort of interest, and we have to hit them early?
2: Yeah, so again, if you want to read behind the scenes of Arkansas, I'm sure it's going to be a really good piece. Brandon always does good work, but you're not going to get a lot of in-depth behind-the-scenes national coverage of Arkansas after 3 weeks from now. Chuck, Kentucky has named an official bourbon partner. Now, I do not want to name them because, again, we're not in the business of providing free ads for anybody here. But this is one I'm just surprised, not because of who they picked, but just because if you're Kentucky and you think about the number of people in your state making bourbon, to say we're going to only specify these two companies as our bourbon providers, man, that better be a big check, because you might be turning off some people who write checks for other reasons. I'm interested to see. First time Kentucky's ever had an official bourbon.
1: It's not a bad point, because everyone, like, there are so many different places around America where you have your, I don't want to say your niche or your special product, but you have what you do better than anyone else or what's more important to folks in your area. And bourbon in Kentucky, yeah, that's kind of it. That and, you know, racehorses. So that's as you said, it has to be a really big check. I'm going through my mind right now. That's the official bourbon of, which means that it's the only one you can pour in the stadium or at the arena or whatever. But for a college athletics department to kind of rope off that designation in a place where that's what you do, that's notable.
2: Yeah, like I say, Jay Batt is their new AD, and he's going to do a lot of things to increase their revenue. And one thing, one of the many criticisms of Mitch Barnhart in his later years at Kentucky was the idea that he was way too slow to be willing to let fans have alcohol at games, was maybe the last guy in the whole SEC to do it. That he was very, very traditional and maybe to the point of detrimentally traditional. Jay Batt will not be that. He's going to come in there. He's going to shake some things up. He's going to get that revenue up, and this is one of the ways they're doing it. But like I say, I would love to know the amount of that check, because there, I guarantee you there's some people who weren't trying to bid to be official bourbon of Kentucky who still write checks to Kentucky Athletic.
1: Yeah, Mitch, he was really built for like 1997. Like, if that's the era we lived in and it was just managing and keeping everything on four wheels, and it absolutely, Jay Batt's out there shaking trees, changing things. At least he's trying to. All right, wraps it up on this Thursday. Me and you and David and Heath and all of us be back this time tomorrow. Talking more college football, Chuck Oliver Show.
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26: I'm Ed Donahue with an AP News Minute. Stocks finished higher, the Dow up 624 points. Fox News Media says Maria Bartiromo is no longer with the company. No reason was given why. Bartiromo hosted Mornings with Maria on Fox Business Network. Her last episode aired this morning. At a White House press briefing, Vice President J.D. Vance was asked if Bartiromo will be the next White House press secretary.
27: I just saw the news literally as I walked out before. I love Maria. I think she's an amazing person, amazing talent. I don't get involved in the personal drama of media stations. In fact, I'd like to invite Peter Ducey to come up here and answer a question about what happened to Maria. But I think whatever she does, look, she's going to do great, and I wish her all the best. She's a very, very dear friend.
26: Last year, a lawsuit against Fox News by voting technology company Smartmatic alleged Bartiromo spread false rumors about claims of election fraud on the air. She strongly denied it. I'm Ed Donahue.
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9: The SEC filing a federal lawsuit in Alabama suing both LSU and Lane Kiffin for waging what's being termed a deliberate and coordinated campaign to recruit pro athletes to play this season. Coming off a game in which he went 0-for-4 with four strikeouts and showing signs that there could be a physical issue, Dodgers manager Dave Roberts on his four-time MVP Shohei Ohtani.
10: Yeah, I saw the shaking of the arm. I saw the wincing. And clearly the swings aren't who he is. And so obviously there's some compensation. So I'm going to talk to him and then, you know, I'll make a decision about his availability.
9: The Dodgers will host the Cardinals again tonight. A lengthy investigation into former Athletic NFL insider Diana Russini's relationship with Patriots coach Mike Vrabel is over. Results of the internal investigation find Russini violated newsroom standards but did not show bias toward Vrabel or his teams. That's sports. I'm Frank Arity.
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14: 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I need to take care of myself physically, mentally, spiritually, and emotionally. 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It's not beating yourself up for those extra 5 pounds. It's saying, what can I do today to take really good care of myself?
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How you doing, everybody? Welcome. It is River Region Sports Thursday. Week one of college football season opens, depending on when you're listening to this, in about 5 hours. So that's pretty exciting. Welcome in. We've got a good show, of course, Mike Tankersley. It's Thursday, and Mike Tankersley will join us for the second hour, and we'll see what he's got up his sleeve. I always check with him, and you have to do this, as you well know. Checked with him earlier today, and I said, "You ready to go?" He said, "Oh, I've been ready since Monday." I'm like, "Perfect. This is what we want." Anyway, we're going to talk to him today as we normally do. This first hour is going to be me and some things that just kind of putting a cap on the week before we head to Louis tomorrow. We'll be there at 12 o'clock if you want to come and have lunch. We invite you to do so. But today, this first hour, I found a fascinating story. I don't normally praise a lot from AL.com. I'll just be honest. But there is a fascinating story about Kalen DeBoer. They got a couple of stories, but this one really was very interesting. And it talked about basically how he became the coach that he is. And I'm going to tell you something. I don't know if it means anything at all for this upcoming season, but it does make you think just a little bit once you read this. And I'm going to give credit to, I'm trying to remember the guy's name, Nick Kelly. And he wrote the story. I think he's the Alabama beat writer. So I'm going to check that out and read you a part of the story that'll be coming up in this hour. So, in the title of it, which kind of is a great tease, The Mystery of Kalen DeBoer in Year 3. The key part of that title is Year 3. And we'll explain all of that coming up here.

not a headliner by any stretch of the imagination. I think if you've got ESPN Plus or if you have YouTube TV, you will you'll get to watch it if you want to. I mean, you get home from work. I don't know what time you get home. Some of you get home. Some of you are home at work now. You can get home, turn on your TV. If you got YouTube TV, you should be able to find it. And this is going to be a test for me because I'm going to try to do that. I'm going to try it myself and see if I'm getting all these games that they say I'm getting. Because if I understand correctly, if you're a YouTube TV subscriber, you now get all the ESPN Plus stuff as part of your package. Well, we're going to test that tonight. There's a couple of games that I want to see that are actually on there. And that, you know what, if you're an ASU fan, Alabama State fan, if you're a Georgia fan, not Georgia, if you're a Troy fan, if you're a fan of a smaller school and you don't want to pay extra to watch those games that are typically on ESPN Plus, you'll have availability now. And I think that's pretty neat. But we'll see, and then we'll also see if our price goes up, and it usually does. When something like this happens, they typically raise the price. High school football tonight, we got a game at the bowl. That is Park Crossing trying to go 3-0. Well, they got to play Benjamin Russell, and that's not going to be easy. Benjamin Russell actually is 0-1. Who thought that Park Crossing in this matchup would have the better record of the two, and they do. But Benjamin Russell should be one of the favorites to win that region, which is 5A Region 2. And they will come to Crampton Bowl tonight. Excuse me just a minute. I'm having to readjust my headset here. There we go. There are a smattering of games around the state. Actually, JAG is playing tonight. They're playing over at Central Phoenix City. JAG had the week off last week, so they'll go to Phoenix City to take on Central. And other than that, it's not really a whole lot. We do start region play. Almost everybody starts region play this week. So that's something to keep in mind. Tallahassee, of course, opens their region play tomorrow night against Holtville. It's a home game, and we'll have it for you here on WTLS. Michael Butler and the gang. And kickoff is at 7, pregame at 6. We'll talk a lot about that at Louis tomorrow, plus other games. We'll have a cast of thousands again, I have a feeling, on Friday when we go to Louis, which is always great. Okay. Let me find my notes here. There were a couple of things that that I wanted to get into today. I just kind of mentioned the schedule. The schedule is awful for week one. We've talked about this all week. And I thought, granted, most of these schedules were arranged prior to the Southeastern Conference adding a ninth game. Everybody had their first couple of weeks set, and they weren't going to change that. Now, some of the teams dropped games because of the ninth game. Some of them, in fact, Alabama is an example, was supposed to play Oklahoma State. I don't know if that was supposed to be the opener, and for some reason I think it may have been. I don't know that that would have been that big of a deal, although, hey, yeah, Oklahoma State sounds like they're going to be pretty decent this year with this new quarterback. But this was already set. This was already the schedule. This was already the games that were put in motion before the ninth game was added to the SEC schedule. So you were still going to have to deal with this bad first week. And I've looked at this, and I'm looking at spreads for the entire weekend. I don't know how many games are being played this weekend, probably 100 and something. At least half of them, and I'm just talking about FBS games, at least half of them have a point spread of 20 points or more. You name a game, the chances are pretty good it's going to be a blowout, at least based on the odds.

Everybody in the SEC, I'm checking this to make sure I'm right on this, but I'm almost positive that everybody in the SEC that plays a game this weekend, and everybody does, is a double-digit favorite, and most of them, that includes LSU. I think Auburn may be the only team that is not a double-digit favorite in this weekend's schedule. The only team that is not a double-digit favorite. There were 7.5. There's still 7.5 against Baylor. Everybody else, that includes Vanderbilt, that includes Kentucky. Part of the problem, though, is because they're playing teams that aren't any good. Texas A&M is a 41-point favorite over Missouri State. I'm just kind of throw these at you. LSU's a 10-point favorite. That's a smaller number. But the amazing thing about it is this is not even a top 25 matchup. Clemson's not in the top 25. I don't know that they deserve to be, but this is how far Clemson has fallen in the last couple of years. I know they were in the playoff a couple of years ago. They weren't going to be, though, if they hadn't won that game against SMU. Florida Atlantic and Florida, 26.5. I'm not going to read all of these, but this just kind of gives you an idea of where these games are. Mississippi, I beg your pardon, I was wrong. They're 6.5 to 7-point favorite over Louisville. So there are two games of the 16 that we have a single-digit favorite in the game. You know, a game that I haven't talked about this week, and I don't know that it's a big deal to any of you, and it's not to me, but I think it has some significance, and that's Washington and Washington State. The Apple Cup, the battle for the Apple Cup, I don't know exactly what they call it, but here's what the problem is. Washington, who's the home team, is a 23.5-point favorite. This is just where that series is. This is where Washington State is. No, and by the way, they play that game on Sunday. Notre Dame playing Wisconsin. Wisconsin, a Big Ten team, is 20.5-point favorite in the game, the Irish, against Wisconsin. Wisconsin has fallen a long way in the last couple of years. They are not the team that they used to be. And that's unfortunate because I think Wisconsin's got a chance. By the way, that game is played in Green Bay, and Notre Dame is the home team. What do you think of that? Kentucky. I was going to look this up. Where's Kentucky? Come here, Kentucky. I can't even remember what time they play. That would help because this is in chronological order. Georgia, by the way, is playing Tennessee State. Why, I don't know. That's an FCS team. 46.5-point favorite. South Carolina's a 35-point favorite. Let's see. We know Alabama, 28.5. That actually has gone up in the last, 24 hours. They were 27.5 yesterday. They've gone up to 28.5 now. They've gone up a full point. So a lot of money's on Alabama. I guess they like the naming of the new quarterback. Kentucky is a 24-point favorite over Youngstown State. I think this game might be a little bit closer than everybody anticipates because Youngstown's had some success over the years, and I think they may give Kentucky a little bit more than they can handle, quite frankly, because Kentucky's brand new. I mean, this is a new team. The new coach, they got new players. Everything's new about them. Everything. And I wonder how that's going to work out. South Carolina, 36.5. They play Kent State. This is a problem. I made a prediction. When they announced the nine-game schedule for SEC, I made a prediction that there will be, starting next year, year after, and I don't know if they've, I don't think everybody's got their schedule. I guess I could look this up. I think we're going to have more games on the first weekend in conference play than ever before. Every now and then, we're gonna get a game that is an SEC team. I mean, SEC game. I mean, we got Alabama, Kentucky, week two next week. But in my opinion, because I think the bottom line, I think it helps the teams
if they can get one of those games out of the way, right? I mean, it used to be pretty common back in the day. How many times did Alabama play an SEC opener? They played LSU 1 year. I remember that. They played Ole Miss 1 year. Missouri wasn't in the SEC, but they played. They played. They just played a lot of teams in the SEC. I'm just kind of looking at some schedules here. Next season, the 27 season, Alabama opens with Marshall. And then they go to Ohio State. That's their first two games of the season in 27. That'll be interesting. But again, you notice the Ohio State-Alabama game is not the first weekend of the season. Is that a surprise? Yeah, maybe. But that's just kind of how it is. I'm just kind of looking at this. By the way, they have not set the games and what times they've got the games that you play in SEC that next year. And I realize we're starting 26 and I'm looking at 27. But, you know, Alabama plays Florida, Mississippi State, Missouri, Tennessee, Texas, Arkansas, Auburn, Oklahoma, and Ole Miss. It's a pretty tough slate if you ask me. But that's next year. That's next year. Auburn, meanwhile, I want to check. Now, I guess there's an outside chance that you could see some games move around. But Alabama, I'm looking at their future schedules. They do not have an opening at any season against a non-conference. Every one of them, I should say, is a non-conference opponent as of now. Now, with everything going on in the world of politics with the Protect College Sports Act and all that kind of thing, we could see all of this change in a heartbeat. Just as we saw some games change in a heartbeat last year when it was announced that SEC was going to 9 games. And I think you may see some of that again in the near future. But point I'm making is this. I just believe that you're probably going to have some schools that are going to say, hey, we'd like to open our SEC schedule the first week of the season. The networks are going to say that's fine. They're not going to have a problem with that because that gives them better material, better stuff the first week of the season. Because you're starting to see what we have this week. You're seeing it more next year as well. I was going to look up Auburn's openers over the course of the next couple of seasons. Let me see who they've got opening up. Come here, you. Not you. Not you. You. Okay, here's their openers, and they've basically set these. Next year they open with Georgia Southern. No, I'm sorry. They open with Middle Tennessee. The following year they open with Georgia Southern. Then in 29 and 30, they have a home-and-home with Miami. That's interesting. And then 31, they open with Troy. 32, they play North Alabama. 34, I don't see 33 on here for some reason. Maybe they don't have anything scheduled yet. Missouri State. So, again, they don't have an opening to play an SEC game in the first week of the season. And that may all be rearranged, and we may see something happen, but I'll be real curious to find out. Okay, when we come back, let's talk a little baseball. The Braves have a very big series coming up this weekend. We'll talk about that and kind of prepare for the rest of the season. There's only 20 games left for the Braves. I think they're in pretty good shape to make the playoffs. Winning the division, that's another story. We'll get into that when we come back.

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1: With another ARN News update, I'm Leah Brandon. Officials are preparing for triple-digit heat and taking precautions ahead of Alabama's football season opener on Saturday. University of Alabama Police Chief Scott Thurmond urging fans to begin hydrating on Friday to get ready for the extreme heat. He adds that additional cooling stations will be available on campus and at the stadium, emphasizing the importance of preparation for fans who plan to attend the game. The Crimson Tide kicks off their football season against East Carolina at 11 a.m. Saturday at Bryant-Denny. And a hack attack targeting Alabama's court system. The Alabama Supreme Court says a backup file for the state's appellate courts was breached. Court officials say the file was in a cloud system operated by an outside vendor. The file contained personal information, including Social Security numbers, driver license numbers, and dates of birth. I'm Leah Brandon.
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4: I'm Dan Loney with Your Money Now. Leon Black, the co-founder of Apollo Global Management, is suing the House Oversight Committee for trying to have him testify on his connection with Jeffrey Epstein. Black, who was supposed to appear before the committee on Thursday, says the panel has overstepped its authority. He was one of Epstein's biggest financial clients and has said that he knew nothing of Epstein's crimes. The Dutch Central Bank has shifted the location of 78 metric tons of gold from vaults in New York City to those in London. The market price for that gold is $11 billion. A report in the Wall Street Journal says the operation took several months to complete. Some of it was sold in the U.S. and then repurchased in the U.K. Other bars were flown to Europe in the storage of planes. Wall Street stocks continue to surge at this hour. The Dow Industrial Average is up right around 550 points. Meanwhile, the NASDAQ is up about 350. West Texas crude is up 0.5% at $91 a barrel. And that's Your Money Now.
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All right, welcome back. Hey, I was enjoying an apple. I haven't had an apple in so long, I forgot what they taste like. Delicious, delicious, and good for you. Good fiber, all that stuff. All right. Excuse me just a minute here. I need to clean my hands off. I didn't know they were that juicy. Very juicy. All right, let's talk a little Braves. Let's talk a little baseball, not just Braves. Atlanta won yesterday. They beat Washington. This is the way I see this week. They played a makeup game Monday against San Francisco. They played two games at Washington. In my mind, I look at that as a three-game set, even though you're playing two different teams. And they lost two out of three. That's the way I see it. It's ironic that the Giants, I think, is the worst team in the National League. Some would say the Colorado Rockies. I think Colorado's problems are their park. Because everybody who walks in there, their eyes get huge, and they say, oh, I'm going to hit five home runs today. And it doesn't help Colorado. San Francisco's just bad. They're a terrible team. They're a terrible fielding team. They got a couple of good pitchers, but that's about it. And the Braves lost 5 out of 6 to the Giants this year. I saw in person the only game that the Braves beat the Giants. They were swept, counting the game Monday, they were swept by San Francisco in the three games in Atlanta. Swept! And then they split the games with Washington. They're done with the Nationals. They win that series. That's, you know, that's great. In fact, if I'm not mistaken, the only team in the NL East that they will not win the series against, unless they get swept all seven games that they're about to play against the Phillies, is the Mets. Are you seeing a pattern here? I mentioned last week when they got swept by Minnesota. That was before they won 7 in a row at home, sweeping the Dodgers. I mean, I can go down the list. It doesn't make any sense. This team seems to play its best baseball against the better teams, which is good news. They play the Phillies 4 games starting tomorrow. They have a series left against Tampa, which I think they're still in first place. I need to check. They play 3 games against, I think, the Cubs at Wrigley, who is in the heat of a battle, to try to make the playoffs, but also they got a slight chance to beat to win the Central, although I think that kind of got a hit this week with their series with Milwaukee. Milwaukee right now is playing the best baseball in baseball. They've hit a stride, and they look very good, which is probably bad news for them. I'll just go ahead and tell you. So the Braves have Houston, they've got Chicago, they've got Tampa, they've got the 7 games against Philadelphia, which means then they've got 20 games left. 20 games. Of the 20 games that they have left, I'm trying to find, I had it, now I've lost it. I think they've got 10. I'm sorry. 16. 16 of the 20 games left on their schedule is against a playoff contender. 3 games against Tampa and the Cubs in Houston. There's 9-7 against Philly. But here's the way I see it. Despite all of that, and I haven't looked to see who Philadelphia has left. Why don't I do that right now? But here's, I really believe this. Atlanta, after yesterday, 4-game lead over Philadelphia. Philly lost yesterday, Atlanta won. 4-game lead going into a 4-game series. Philadelphia, let me see who they have left. Here's the deal. Atlanta's last two series, I'm doing this from memory, Cincinnati and Miami. And I don't know if that's 6 or 7 games, but I think it's 6.
The Phillies, on the other hand, have three against Milwaukee and three against Tampa. Now, squeezed in between their games with Atlanta, they play Houston a three-game set. Then they have Washington for two and the Mets for four. Now, I'm not going to get into the win-loss percentage and all that. At this point of the season, and I've seen this many times before, a lot of these teams that don't have anything to play for tend to play better. I watched a little of the Mets yesterday. I mean, they're nowhere near going to the playoffs, and they're averaging 8 or 9 runs a game. Now, they're not getting a lot of good hitting pitching, but they're scoring runs. So this is what I think. I think the Braves in their 20 games can go 10-10. That'll give them 93 wins. Whereas the Phillies, I think even if they go, let's say, and they may have the same number of games. I just had them, and now I've lost them. What happened to it? Okay, here we go. Let's see here. Yeah, they've got the same number of games. They have to win, obviously, 5 more games than Atlanta, which means they're going to have to go 15-5. That means they're going to have to sweep the Mets, sweep Washington, and win at least 2 of those series between Houston, Milwaukee, and Tampa. That is if they win the series in Atlanta 2 out of 3. Because if they just split this one, they're going to be right back where they were at 4 games apiece. And if I'm an Atlanta fan, that's what you want. Atlanta, if they win 1 more game, or is it 2? If they win 2 more games, they're going to win the tiebreaker if they end up tied. Because they've won 5 out of 6 against Philadelphia already this year. The odds are in Atlanta's favor. And at the same time, you watch this team and you think, what the heck is going on? Why in the world can't they beat the teams that they're supposed to beat? I don't have an answer for that. Now, I will say this. They seem to be better at home, although you wouldn't know it after they lost 2 in a row, 1 to obviously San Francisco, and then they lost that last game of the series on Sunday to blow, you know, to end the 7-game win streak. It's just been a weird year. I don't know any other way to say it. It's been a weird year. To watch this team and how they've done, I don't understand it. But that's where we are, and it's not just the Braves. I've said this already, and a lot of other people have said it. Everybody's streaky. The good teams, the bad teams. The Dodgers last night blew a 4-run lead and ended up losing to St. Louis in extra innings. Atlanta right now has a half-game lead over the Dodgers for the second-best record in the National League. That means you sit out the first round. I don't know that that's a good thing, though, to be honest. I can't figure it out. I don't know if they need to sit. I'm sure they'll tell you, oh, we'd love to sit. We'd like to rest our pitching. But I don't know that that even helps. So, 20 games, it doesn't sound like many, but it is. It's a lot. When it comes to Atlanta and whether or not they're going to be in a situation where they can win this division, they're in a much better position than just about anybody. I would make that point. So, we'll find out if indeed they can hold on. That series tomorrow, I think Chris Sale is the opening pitcher for the Braves. I don't expect him to do what he did the last time out, which is shut out one of the best batting order, maybe the best batting order in baseball. But, hey, you never know. Yeah, Chris Sale against Sanchez. Wow, what a matchup. Two of the better pitchers in all of baseball, and they'll go at it tomorrow in Philly. We'll come back. Let's learn a little bit about Kalen DeBoer. Very interesting story on AL.com. I'll tell you about it when we're

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0: about Kalen DeBoer and his start as a head coach. We're waiting to see what happens today with this ruling in the Louisiana courtroom regarding players coming out of the NFL and going back to college. The SEC apparently, and this has been made pretty obvious by the SEC and Greg Sankey, they're saying they're playing hardball here. And they're saying no matter what happens in today's ruling, they are still going to press LSU to rethink the idea of signing players out of the NFL. And for me, I'm of the opinion that I think they're going to make this go to court, and there are those I've read, and again, I don't know anything about this. There are those who have basically said that the SEC will win in court because they're an entity that has the right to make their own rules. And as long as it's not a civil rights thing or somebody is being kept from doing whatever, and in this case, you can't tell a player he can't play college football, but you can tell a player you can't play college football here is what I'm trying to say. So anyway, we'll find out what happens with this. But one other thing, too, there's a lot of talk that the 24-team playoff is beginning to become a reality, and apparently Greg Sankey has sent to the CFP committee what he would want, what the SEC wants to make it, I'll say, fair. And one of those things is everybody in Power Four has to play at least one non-conference game against a Power Four opponent, which is what the SEC does. The ACC, I think, does that. The Big Ten does not. As a matter of fact, there was a list sent out by somebody today of how many teams, and by the way, the ACC does not have that. I'm wrong about that. In fact, I think the SEC is the only one that does, now that I think about it. But there are 10 teams. Is there 9 or 10? 9 teams that does not play a non-conference game against a Power Four team. I've got the list here. Indiana, obviously, is one of them. So, in a world where you talk about, hey, we got a tougher schedule, hey, we do this, hey, and I understand not all Power Four opponents are built the same. You got your teams out there like Kentucky and, the bottom of the barrel that aren't very good. And you might be better off to play somebody who's not in a Power Four conference than who you're playing. But that doesn't mean everything. But at the same time, it shows you're trying. It shows, and that's the problem. We got too many teams. And I put Indiana in this category. They've learned very quickly. You don't have to play anybody worth a flip in non-conference. You don't. You're going to get rewarded no matter what. We saw that 2 years ago. Last year was one thing, but 2 years ago, they made the playoff, hadn't played anybody, even in the Big Ten. The only team that they played was worth a flip. They got drilled. Now, they got a little tougher schedule this year than they had 2 years ago, but it's still a favorable schedule, and their non-conference schedule is a joke. But that's what Sankey's saying. If you're not playing a Power Four team outside your conference, you don't need to be making the playoffs. So we'll find out what happens here maybe this afternoon in that lawsuit. All right, let's go to a very interesting story that I found this morning on NAL.com. It's by Nick Kelly. The headline is The Mystery of Kalen DeBoer in Year 3. And he tells a story here. It's not just your basic AP style. He talks about two coaches walking off the practice field with a secret. 70-degree day in the Bahamas, Eastern Michigan coach Chris Creighton knew his time working with Kalen DeBoer was about to end. DeBoer was the offensive coordinator for the Eagles. He had accepted the same job at Fresno State. And that was not long before Eastern Michigan had boarded a plane to go to the Bahamas Bowl in 2016. DeBoer, Creighton, and departing offensive line coach Ryan Grubb kept the news quiet until after the game. But as DeBoer and Creighton left the practice field, they knew. Creighton said, "I made sure I was wearing sunglasses on that day. We'd been through a lot together." Creighton and DeBoer arrived in Eastern Michigan in 2014, inheriting a program that was living in the cellar of college football. No winning record since 1995, no bowl games since 87. Year three, Creighton and DeBoer ended the drought. Eastern Michigan finished 7-5 before falling to Old Dominion in a bowl game. Then DeBoer left. Ever since, here's the key line, he's never stayed anywhere longer than 2 years. I looked it up to verify. I don't know why I felt the need to do that, but I did, and it is correct. He called Fresno's offense for 2 years, became Indiana's offensive coordinator for one, back to Fresno State as head coach for two, then Washington for two. He has never had a third year as an FBS head coach. By the way, that's going to be a trivia question for our buddy Tank here in a little bit. That's what makes the Alabama season in 2026 all the more fascinating as it opens Saturday against East Carolina. What to expect? It's a bit of a mystery, but DeBoer's past offers maybe some clues. And he goes into what he did at Sioux Falls in 2007. Players, what they remember about DeBoer. I don't have time to read all of this. Anyway, you know, they didn't do very well the first year he was there. He had to fight complacency. He said he was a 32-year-old coach, talking about DeBoer. Cougars went undefeated and won the NAIA National Championship. He made them watch film on repeat after an otherwise sowing seeds of doubt. DeBoer said, "We did a great job of having our guys feel like anyone could beat them, and they had to earn everything they got. And that you were going to get everyone's best shot. A lot of mindset we have at Alabama goes back to those days. It's a different level, but it was a lot of the same ideas and same things you're going through." And I want to stop right here and make a point. And I think this is a legitimate point. And this is true of anybody, not just Alabama. There's a certain amount of complacency that sets in when you're good, like Alabama has been for a long, long time. I once heard somebody, and I don't remember who it was, a player that had played for Gene Stallings, which they had a lot of success under Gene Stallings, and then they played for Mike DuBose. And they said, "Yeah, we just knew we were going to win. We didn't have to work hard." And sometimes that was the case. They won, even if they hadn't worked hard. But then there were games where they didn't work hard and they got blown out. The UCLA game is the best example of that. When they went out there, they were number two in the country. They were expected to be among the national championship contenders, and they got their doors blown in. And from that point forward, they never recovered. So that's a lot of what we're talking about here. If your expectations are what they are, that's fine. You can have expectations, but if you don't play with them, if you don't work with them, it's not going to make any difference. And that's what DeBoer was doing here when he was at Sioux Falls. Moving forward. And he talks, again, he's talking about what happened at Sioux Falls and what he tried to do there. Teaching them how to learn, teaching them how to win, teaching them what it takes to win and all that sort of thing. And I know you hear every coach try to say that. But it's one of those things where you have to learn, and you learn from your experiences. You learn from history. You learn from where you were at the time that this particular happened. And he talks about losing that championship game in 2007, I think it was, which was the last year that DeBoer lost a game at Sioux Falls. 29-0 the next two seasons, winning two championships, including a team that beat them in the first time that they went there. This is another key thing that he said. We had a lot of guys returning in 2008. We were intentional in our recruitment of some of our offensive linemen. We had two tackles that came in 08 that allowed us to make up for our weaknesses that we had had the season before the championship. Now move forward. In 2024, Cody Lennon made sure everybody at his work knew that Alabama's new coach had been his roommate. Lennon was in high school where DeBoer lived in his basement for about 8 months. He was working for Cody Lennon's dad, Dale Lennon, then the Southern Illinois coach. Dale Lennon welcomed DeBoer to help him get settled as the new offensive coordinator before the rest of the DeBoer family arrived. He said, "We spent a lot of time together." That's where he always kind of was a sponge trying to learn. For the man who spent most of his football life in Sioux Falls, Southern Illinois included many firsts. Losing, most notably, the Salukis lost twice as many games in DeBoer's first season, which is six, as the offensive coordinator, as DeBoer had lost his entire team, his entire time at Sioux Falls. He said every single time you had to be great. You had to find ways to win, grind out drives, hold on to the ball, preserve leads. Every snap mattered, every possession mattered. At first, DeBoer was going so with a new group of players. The staff didn't necessarily know his offense, he said, at the level we needed to at the time. That was what Lennon said. It got worse in 2011. DeBoer's second season, he was calling the offense Southern Illinois 4-7. But Lennon said his resolve never changed. It only grew. When we had disappointment, he said, "Okay, how do we make sure this doesn't happen again?" And he kept trying to move forward. DeBoer in year three with a loss to Jimmy Garoppolo's Eastern Illinois team and a loss to Miami, but then Southern Illinois won five of the next six, took eventual FCS champion North Dakota State to the wire, losing by six. The Bison trailed after three quarters and had to score 13 points in the fourth in order to win. They finished 6-5 that year, including wins over Illinois State and Youngstown State. Both of those teams were ranked. It wasn't a championship, but there was progress. DeBoer said it wasn't much different. Probably as much as anything, it was continuity with our staff. Continuity is a big deal. There was continuity in staffing, recruiting, the calendar. Players had also been at DeBoer's system for multiple seasons. Lennon said that was the most important thing as a coach. When your players start trusting you and believing in what you're saying, that's where you give yourself a better chance. The next year, Southern Illinois finished 7-5, and he went to Eastern Michigan. And I don't have time to read all of this about Eastern Michigan, but it kind of followed the same level. His coach, Creighton, said Kalen is a level five leader. He doesn't bring attention to himself. He's not this lightning rod, big personality and whatnot. He's unflappable, very disciplined, believes in the things that he knows, has convictions, confident, and he stays the course. DeBoer said, "We made a lot of strides from year one to year two offensively, and it didn't lead to wins, but you could feel internally change happening, and the progress we were making on the outside probably didn't look like much." And then, of course, in 2016, he got his freshmen back, sophomores became seniors, and the development paid off. DeBoer didn't introduce a magical new scheme, Creighton said. The offense just had to be learned. Eastern Michigan had made some plays in key moments. The Eagles won a one-possession game over Wyoming, Bowling Green, Ohio, Ball State, and Central Michigan. What does that sound like? Last year, right? Eastern Michigan lost to number 20 Western Michigan, but managed to put up 31 points. Because of that, Creighton felt like the good kind of sadness when the 16 season ended and DeBoer was about to leave, and that is when he took over out on the West Coast. Now, a couple more paragraphs and I'm going to run out of time. DeBoer's approach to replacing Nick Saban, much different type of challenge, but still a challenge, has some similarities. I'm reading, of course. 8 of Alabama's 22 projected starters this season have been with DeBoer since he arrived. 17 of the 22 projected starters were on the Alabama roster a year ago. Also, the defensive staff has seen one change since 24. I'm scrolling here and I'm trying to find something where I can, because I don't even have a minute left. the point of the story, and I never really have looked at this. I haven't studied DeBoer, but here's the last quote in the story. Continuity, DeBoer said. It's allowing you to be more efficient. It's everyone raising their game and the guys on the football field buying in and being on the same page and going and executing when it matters most. And again, first time as a head coach. This is his third year at the same program. Does that matter? Remains to be seen. And none of this makes a difference if he can't find consistency, which is what everybody's been saying about DeBoer since he got there. Can't find consistency. And it's not against teams that you're supposed to beat or not supposed to beat, or you're going to have a close game. It's the teams you're supposed to beat. You bring up Florida State. You bring up Vanderbilt the year before. There's no consistency there. You got to find it. There are different problems at every program. And you have to keep that in mind as you go through the season. But the bottom line is this. The expectations being as they are, you got to be ready for anything. And at least you try to have your players in a position that's where they are. They know what's going to happen before it happens. And they understand what they're supposed to do. Nick Saban was the best at that ever. And that's the problem for DeBoer. We are comparing what he does to what Saban did. It's a tough thing. We'll see how it goes this year starting Saturday. All right, Mike Tankersley, his turn. Stay tuned.
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2: I'm Ed Donahue with an AP News Minute. Stocks finished higher, the Dow up 624 points. Fox News Media says Maria Bartiromo is no longer with the company. No reason was given why. Bartiromo hosted Mornings with Maria on Fox Business Network. Her last episode aired this morning. At a White House press briefing, Vice President J.D. Vance was asked if Bartiromo will be the next White House press secretary.
3: I just saw the news literally as I walked out before. I love Maria. I think she's an amazing person, amazing talent. I don't get involved in the personal drama of media stations. In fact, I'd like to invite Peter Ducey to come up here and answer a question about what happened to Maria. But I think whatever she does, look, she's going to do great, and I wish her all the best. She's a very, very dear friend.
2: Last year, a lawsuit against Fox News by voting technology company Smartmatic alleged Bartiromo spread false rumors about claims of election fraud on the air. She strongly denied it. I'm Ed Donahue.
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6: The SEC filing a federal lawsuit in Alabama suing both LSU and Lane Kiffin for waging what's being termed a deliberate and coordinated campaign to recruit pro athletes to play this season. Coming off a game in which he went 0-for-4 with four strikeouts and showing signs that there could be a physical issue, Dodgers manager Dave Roberts on his four-time MVP Shohei Ohtani.
7: Yeah, I saw the shaking of the arm. I saw the wincing. And clearly the swings aren't who he is. And so obviously there's some compensation. So I'm going to talk to him and then I'll make a decision about his availability.
6: The Dodgers will host the Cardinals again tonight. A lengthy investigation into former Athletic NFL insider Diana Russini's relationship with Patriots coach Mike Vrabel is over. Results of the internal investigation find Russini violated newsroom standards but did not show bias toward Vrabel or his teams. That's sports. I'm Frank Arity.
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12: 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Very next pitch, hit by another foul ball.
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0: Hey, welcome you back. Hour number two, River Region Sports. I don't know if I'm going to call this breaking news, but this just came out a little while ago. The Southeastern Conference has filed federally against LSU. The timing, 42 minutes after the state court hearing started, and they are basically saying they are suing LSU, and they're doing it in a court in Alabama, in Birmingham, I believe. We got Mike Tankersley. Tank, you can probably tell more about this than I can. What are you hearing?
1: Last week, me and you were talking about this, and we talked about a lot of things. And when I got off, and when I was listening to some other talk shows this whole week, and you know, listening to y'all's and everybody, you know, there's some in Huntsville I listen to. And I was just kicking myself because I had this to talk about last week. And finally, somebody said something similar to what I wanted to say. And it just hit me. I was saying, it's time for the SEC to sit LSU down in a room, SEC officials, and tell them, do you want to be in the SEC or not? And when I said it, and I'll add this to it now, I like Lane Kiffin. A lot of people don't. I like him. Or I did until this crap.
0: this turned around, huh?
1: I really like LSU. I love going down to Baton Rouge. They're a very colorful member of the conference and all that. But there comes a time for adults to be adults. And it's time to draw a line in the sand that you're not going to give up anymore. You know, I said old-timers like me have been through NIL, free agency, free roster moves, people freely moving between the transfer portal, for crying out loud. Thing after thing after thing. I said, but I draw the line at former or professional players coming back and playing college ball. I wasn't for Betty Ocko. I only defended Alabama and Betty Ocko last year, or well, earlier this year, because every player and their brother was getting a favorable ruling in court. You know, why stop now? You know, but it's time for the NCAA and the SEC, because those organizations, those members in those groups that I just mentioned, are free to join the conference. And free to leave. Nobody's holding their head, gun to their head. And also, and I didn't even mention this, but I'll mention this with you because you'll relate to this. How many times have you seen or gone to cover the Alabama High School Athletic Association when they have a meeting and somebody sues them? There's one going on right now, a player in Tarrant or whatever.
0: I think it's in Prattville.
1: Yeah. And the courts have consistently ruled. Or they were when I covered them. I think it's been a couple of decades for that. But that the AHSAA was in charge of running their organization. They make the rules. They enforce the rules. Everybody abides by them. They all agree and vote on them, you know. And like today, we got stuff going on with everybody wants to break up ICE. Well, you could vote against it. If you don't want it, vote it out. Don't tell vote. Don't. Throw rocks and guns and crap at these actual agents.
0: that's a whole nother

0: as I said this yesterday, I don't know if I've said it to you, but you know, you can find a judge that's going to favor, that's going to find you in favor, and a lot of it has to do, some of this has to do with politics, quite frankly.
1: Yeah.
0: And so I'm of the opinion that there's a reason why that this lawsuit is being filed in Alabama, because they probably found a court that will favor the SEC.
1: I just think it's the closest one to the SEC organization. You know,
0: could be. It's where they're located.
1: And it really doesn't matter, because nobody in Alabama that I have, you know, the Tennessee AG or with the Tennessee chancellor and the Georgia.
0: I don't know. There's been about four or five AGs that's had something to say about it.
1: Come up and said something about, you know, the SEC should lay the law down and we'll support you, you know. And, you know, they took the vote last week. And here's some of the problems, you'd say. Well, it's a court order. I don't care. If you don't want to play by our rules, get out.
0: Yeah.
1: Or join another conference.
0: Yeah.
1: Ask Georgia Tech how that feels right now.
0: Well, that's true.
1: They withdrew from the SEC in, what, 62?
0: Well, and I really think, though, and I've read this opinion several times, and again, I know it's social media, but people who call themselves lawyers say that these teams that want to bring in professional athletes don't have a leg to stand on. They can't sue the SEC or any other conference, because those conferences have the right to make their own rules. And that's what you're talking about here.
1: In this particular instance, it specifically states that LSU, and I guess by that they mean Lane Kiffin, were scheming to get these players to go to court with LSU not being named. And then they could say, well, it's the players doing it. It's the players doing it.
0: We know.
1: Boy, it just really aggravates me. And I remember when Alabama had some problems. You had all the Alabama fans back in the 90s were saying, we ought to get out of the SEC. We ought to do this. We ought to do that. I said, you don't want that.
0: No, you
1: know, if you're out in the back, if you're out in the backyard and you got 4-on-4 playing football, and one of the guys on one of the teams, after every snap, dies for the knee of the guy snapping the ball and hurts him. And if, hey, man, you can't do that. You can't do that. You know, we're just playing for fun. And he gets up again. He does it again. Gets up and does it again. Gets up and does it again. Everybody else is going to quit.
0: Yeah. Or make him quit. Yeah. It's funny because I find it interesting, and I'm going to mention one particular guy by name who makes LSU to be this God's gift to sports, as though, you know, the SEC can't survive without LSU, or the SEC, you know, the LSU is the model of what you want in a college athletic program, which is a lie. I mean, nobody trusts LSU, and that's part of the problem here, and Lane Kiffin has just added to it. But Peter Burns made a comment that this is the number one brand in all of college sports. Now, this is a guy that went to LSU, so I would expect him to say that. He did. I don't have it in front of me, but and I'm paraphrasing. But I'm like, why would you say such a thing? First of all, that's an opinion. Second of all, and if you want to share your opinion, that's fine. But we all know that, you know, the top brands are Notre Dame, Alabama, Michigan, Ohio State. They're the ones that have the most following, whether it be on social media. I don't even know that LSU's in the top three in the Southeastern Conference if you really want to get down to it.
1: Nah, Georgia's pretty strong.
0: Georgia's strong. Florida's strong. Texas is very strong. Texas
1: very
0: may be
1: strong.
0: The number one. And so I, you know, and I look at that and I'm like, what are you trying to prove by making a statement like that? You think they have every right to do what they want to do? Is that what you're saying?
1: If he's talking about overall athletic program, baseball, football, basketball, track, and swimming and all that, you know, they do compete in a lot of sports, and I admire them for that, but I don't know that anybody's calling them the model program.
0: Well, who cares if they have great anything other than football? We know
1: he
0: pays the bills.
1: About the athletic program.
0: I'm just talking about. Well, I don't. He may be, but the point is, they are not the number one brand in the Southeastern Conference. They're not even close.
1: No.
0: And so, but why do you say that? Because you feel like that's a threat. If the SEC says we're not going to let you stay in this league unless you conform to what we say. And you think that LSU can go out there and beat Notre Dame? Look, Notre Dame is eventually going to have to be added to the conference anyway, and any conference.
1: Yeah.
0: And so, and this is where we're going. This is the irony about all of this. Greg Sankey apparently

0: sent something to the playoff committee about what the SEC will agree to when it comes to a 24-team field. And this is what we got to have. And one of those things is you got to play a non-power, you got to play a non-conference game against a Power Four opponent. And we've got several of these conferences that do not require that. And then somebody put up a list today of the different teams that are Power Four programs that don't play one this year. One of which is the defending national champion Indiana. That's that. I hate to use it because I hate this word, but that's not fair. That's not right. That everything needs to be in conjunction. And this is the other part of this. When you go to 24 teams, you're basically opening it up to everybody. And what I mean by that is, if you finish sixth or seventh in your league, you got a chance to make the playoff, which is ridiculous, but that's the point.
1: Yeah.
0: Well, if you're not playing teams or you're not doing the things that everybody else is doing, if your conference is different from say, the SEC or the Big Ten, and they're the ones that's going to be stirring this pot, your chances of getting team more than one team in are going away. So guess what's going to happen? Everybody's going to conform to whatever it is the Big Ten or the SEC says. You agree?
1: Yeah, yeah.
0: So LSU is sitting here acting like they're bigger than everybody else, and they're going to find out otherwise.
1: Yeah. But, I mean, what you got to do is make LSU people have a little bit of perspective in a case like this. They're all for Lane Kiffin. They're all for this and that. You know, even though Lane tipped off. You read that story yesterday? He gave information to Dabo Swinney so they could criticize Ole Miss?
0: I did, yeah.
1: That's the most Lane Kiffin thing I've ever heard of.
0: Well, it's like this. You can go – and by the way, who did he work for in the NFL? Who was his
1: Raiders.
0: Boss? Who owned it?
1: Al Davis.
0: Who? What did he do? He was a nonconformist, right?
1: Yeah.
0: I mean, he didn't want to abide by the rules, and sometimes he got away with it. What's the old saying? If you ain't cheating, you ain't trying.
1: Yeah, and there's some truth to that.
0: But Lane Kiffin, in my opinion, as much as he wants to think so, and as much as you know everybody else that he's coached for, as a head coach. Thinks that, you know, he's above everybody else because he's so smart or he does this or he does that. No, he's not. You can try all sorts of things, and including this particular trying to get these NFL players on your roster. No, just because you're Lane Kiffin doesn't mean you're going to be successful at that. And they may be in the courtroom in Louisiana, but like you said, I don't think the SEC is going to put up with it.
1: Well, they don't have to.
0: That's right.
1: I mean, in other words, that was my point. Forget all this court stuff. Just cut to the chase.
0: Yeah.
1: Put a gun to LSU's head. Do you want to join us or not?
0: And the irony of that is, you know, they're talking tough about leaving. Well, you're going to turn around and sue the SEC to try to stay in? Good luck.
1: Well, the SEC don't want them to leave.
0: No, I don't think they do either.
1: Nobody wants them to leave.
0: That's part of
1: it. They just want them to abide by, and I even mentioned, I said, okay, it's gone on before. It has gone on before. Yes, that's correct. But the SEC, powers that be, last week, as you know, after the Big Ten had already done it, which is kind of disturbing, but okay, they drew a line in the sand and said, this is how we want to play going forward. And they all voted for it. They all voted 16-0. Then they voted for the penalties, and LSU abstained. But everybody was in agreement. Big Ten, everybody was in agreement. This is something we don't need in our conference. And now you take them to court right after you do that.
0: Let's play this forward. All right?
1: I think there's already been damage done.
0: That's where I was going. How much damage has been done not only to Kiffin but to LSU? Because you basically separated yourself from everybody else based on everything that's happening in these last 2 weeks. So how much of that are not just presidents and athletic directors going to hold that against LSU? How much of that is going to be held against the coaching staffs, not only of football, but of other sports?
1: Yes. Yeah. And I was going to say, I thought you were going in that direction a second ago when you said this, but Lane Kiffin, I like him, but it's like a guy who hasn't cared about his reputation that much or what he's done off the field and all that kind of stuff, running for office. All of a sudden, all that stuff's going to come into play.
0: Yeah.
1: There's doubt that yesterday was just full of stories of Lane run around with college women.
0: Yeah.
1: I mean, we all
0: read it on the air.
1: Yeah. And, you know, all his dirty laundry's coming out because everybody's going after him now. And he brought that on himself. Nobody else wanted to do that.
0: But here's my, I understand when you fight, sometimes you got to fight dirty, and that's what that is. I mean,
1: yeah.
0: But it is there.
1: Every time.
0: Yeah. I mean, there are people out there that like to fight dirty.
1: Yeah.
0: And so, yes, you don't like the fact that you're, as you said, dirty laundry is being brought out in front of everyone. Well, too bad. I mean, I'm sure there are things in our past, or you're in my past, that we don't want people to know about.
1: Yeah.
0: So we try not to hack people off so that if somebody might know about it, you'll say, hey, well, what about this? I mean, this is the way, this is human. This is the way we
1: are.
0: It's
1: mutual assured destruction.
0: I mean, I know something
1: on you, and you don't know something on me. Let's just shut up.
0: You hit it right on the head. But here's the bottom line, and because we're fixing to run out of time and we need to move on. I mean, how do you see LSU responding to this?
1: I think they should withdraw and say, look, hey, we were just challenging the rules right up to the point where we got stopped.
0: Withdraw.
1: The case. I mean.
0: Okay, so they're not going to withdraw from the SEC.
1: No. Lord, no. And the SEC.
0: That would be the dumbest thing ever done in college history. College athletics history, period.
1: I think Georgia Tech would argue they were right now.
0: Yeah, but the money wasn't
1: it is now.
0: Yeah,
1: I understand. Look at all the money they're missing out on all these years.
0: Right. I mean,
1: and they're stuck in the ACC.
0: You can say the same thing about Tulane, but, I mean, anybody who's
1: pulled. And you've got people now saying, well, invite Tulane back in and take the LSU's place. I mean, come on.
0: No, come on. Yeah, that's – no, I tell you what will happen. If LSU decides to leave, they're going to go get North Carolina. They're going to go get Virginia. They're going to get some markets that they haven't had before.
1: Yeah.
0: They're not worried about Louisiana. There's enough people that live in Texas that cares about Louisiana. But there's not going to be anything to care about in Louisiana because all they care about is LSU.
1: Yeah.
0: You know what I'm saying? So they're not going to chase somebody in Louisiana just to have that as a footprint because there's plenty of other fans different schools.
1: I mean, the only logical place they could go, except maybe go independent, is to the Big 12. And they've already passed that same rule.
0: And the Big 10 has too. So they can't go to the Big 10.
1: Yeah.
0: So basically they're going to cozy up to Notre Dame and say, hey, we're an independent too. Let's play about 3 or 4 times a year. That's how that would work.
1: Yeah.
0: Got to take a timeout. Man, I got 3 trivia questions today. I don't know how many you got.
1: I got 2, but mine aren't anywhere near as interesting as this.
0: Well, no, that's true. We'll try to hurry through them, and then you got to pick some games today.
1: I got a book of them.
0: You got them. Okay. How'd you do last week, if I may ask?
1: I don't know yet. I had
0: 2 games. We'll check on it, all right? We'll come back. Stay tuned. Mike Taggart.
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3: With another ARN News update, I'm Leah Brandon. Officials are preparing for triple-digit heat and taking precautions ahead of Alabama's football season opener on Saturday. University of Alabama Police Chief Scott Thurmond urging fans to begin hydrating on Friday to get ready for the extreme heat. He adds that additional cooling stations will be available on campus and at the stadium, emphasizing the importance of preparation for fans who plan to attend the game. The Crimson Tide kicks off their football season against East Carolina at 11 a.m. Saturday at Bryant Denny. And a hack attack targeting Alabama's court system. The Alabama Supreme Court says a backup file for the state's appellate courts was breached. Court officials say the file was in a cloud system operated by an outside vendor. The file contained personal information, including Social Security numbers, driver license numbers, and dates of birth. I'm Leah Brandon.
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6: I'm Dan Loney with Your Money Now. Leon Black, the co-founder of Apollo Global Management, is suing the House Oversight Committee for trying to have him testify on his connection with Jeffrey Epstein. Black, who was supposed to appear before the committee on Thursday, says the panel has overstepped its authority. He was one of Epstein's biggest financial clients and has said that he knew nothing of Epstein's crimes. The Dutch Central Bank has shifted the location of 78 metric tons of gold from vaults in New York City to those in London. The market price for that gold is $11 billion. A report in the Wall Street Journal says the operation took several months to complete. Some of it was sold in the U.S. and then repurchased in the U.K. Other bars were flown to Europe in the storage of planes. Wall Street stocks continue to surge at this hour. The Dow Industrial Average is up right around 550 points. Meanwhile, the NASDAQ is up about 350. West Texas crude is up 0.5% at $91 a barrel. And that's Your Money Now.
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0: 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So one of these days, Tank, one of these days, we're going to have that. I can feel it.
1: Tank's Law Firm. 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
0: Tank's Law Firm. Well, I could say something, but I'm not. All right, I've got three. You've got two, so I'm going to go first. And if you happen to be listening to the show earlier, you'll know the answer to this question because I talked about it and I read it in a story that was on AL.com, and it has to do with Kalen DeBoer. Are you ready?
1: Yes, sir.
0: Okay. Kalen DeBoer has never been a head coach at a college or as a Division I college for more than 2 years. Is that true or false?
1: Well, it's false because this would be his third year.
0: Okay, I knew you were going to go there. Yeah, you're right. It is false.
1: Well, but I thought he coached 3 years at Washington. I didn't.
0: No, 2 years there, 2 years at Fresno State. This is his third Division I program that he's been the head coach. And this is the first time that he's ever been at a school a third year. And a lot of people haven't thought of it, including me. I hadn't thought about that. And so that may not mean a thing, but we'll see. We'll see. All right, what you got?
1: Okay. Mine are, they're related. I don't know if you noticed, since it wasn't high school football or college football. Stan Kroenke.
0: Who?
1: Kroenke. Stan Kroenke, excuse me.
0: Am I supposed to know who that is?
1: Stan Kroenke. Okay. Well, I can tell you one thing. He's real rich.
0: He's the guy that just bought the Angels.
1: Yeah.
0: Okay, yeah.
1: All right. He owns now, him and his wife, who is Ann Walton, the daughter of Bud Walton, who Bud Walton Arena in Arkansas.
0: How convenient.
1: So I don't know which one of those people, which one of those two is richer, but they have two of the franchises in her name to avoid conflicts with, you know, league rules and
0: right.
1: stuff. Who, so this makes the fourth major franchise in our eyes. There's soccer, too, but I don't count that.
0: Okay.
1: What are the other three franchises that he owns, him and his wife? You already know the Angels.
0: You want me to name the other franchises he owns?
1: Yeah.
0: Well, I know. Doesn't he own the Lakers?
1: No. He does own an NBA team. It ain't the Lakers.
0: That just got sold lately, too, right?
1: Yeah, to Josh. That's what the guy who owns the Lakers that sold it because he's tied up with that financial thing. It's a lot of cloudiness, and they're wanting him to come up with some money to make sure he's not a new Madoff on their hands.
0: Okay. Is the team that he owns in the NBA, is it in California?
1: No.
0: Oh, gosh. I have no idea. Houston Rockets. Okay. I have no clue.
1: Denver Nuggets.
0: All right. And I think he owns the Rams.
1: He does own the Rams.
0: Okay. All right. Yeah. So I got two of them.
1: And he owns an NHL team.
0: He owns an NHL team. Is it mm-hmm. in California?
1: I don't think so. I think it's in Colorado.
0: It's in Colorado? Okay.
1: Isn't that Avalanche? Isn't that the Avalanche?
0: Yeah. Well, Colorado is the Avalanche. I think they're in Denver.
1: Yeah.
0: That's who he owns. Okay. Yeah. All right.
1: He also owns MLS soccer team, the Colorado Rapids, and he owns the Arsenal in the English Premier League.
0: I would have never.
1: Okay.
0: Got nuts.
1: Since this second one is related, you know his name now, Stan Kroenke.
0: Yeah.
1: He's from Missouri.
0: Okay.
1: You know, the Rams were in St. Louis at one time.
0: Yes, they were.
1: There was two former St. Louis Cardinal baseball players he was named after. You should get one of them.
0: Stan Musial, obviously.
1: That's him. There's another one.
0: I don't know. I can remember from baseball is Kroenke, but I know that's his last name. Do what now?
1: Think of another colorful Cardinals player.
0: Well, if you tell me the name, I bet I would be able to.
1: Well, of course you would.
0: Dizzy Dean.
1: I mean, it was hard for me to come up with this.
0: Dizzy Dean.
1: If I said his nickname was Country.
0: Enos Slaughter.
1: Yep, that's it.
0: Okay.
1: Kroenke's name is Enos Stanley Kroenke.
0: Well, obviously he loves sports. Yeah. Loves him so much he buys team.
1: That's his parents name that, you know.
0: Okay. So. Good for him. All right, here we go. My next two questions are related to point spreads and to season openers, okay? We'll start first with Auburn. In the last 3 years, this is actually doesn't have anything to do with the first game of the year. In the last 3 years, 23, 24, 25, Auburn is 15-22 against the spread against, just generally against the spread. 15-22. How many of those wins, and I mean actual wins, not beating the spread, but how many, no, I'm sorry, it is counting games that they just beat the spread. How many of those wins, and I've completely screwed this question up. It is SEC opponents. 15-22 against the spread against the SEC opponent. How many of those wins beating the spread were against the SEC? I screwed it up again. 24 games against the SEC. How many of those 15 wins against the spread did they have against SEC when they were underdogs? How many?
1: You're saying actual win?
0: Beat the spread.
1: Oh, okay. I would say two. Oklahoma, Missouri.
0: It's 10.
1: Wow.
0: Including one against Alabama a couple of years ago. The irony is that we've talked all about Alabama and how they've struggled whenever they've played Auburn over on the Plains. Alabama's actually beaten the spread in the last two times they've gone to Auburn. I know that doesn't make any sense.
1: Yeah, that's a new development in there.
0: Yeah, exactly. Okay, next one, last one.
1: All right.
0: When was the last time Alabama was an underdog in a season opener? And if you think of the year, if you go back in your thought process and you think of the year, you'll get the opponent too.
1: 1970 USC.
0: Oh gosh, no. Well before that. I mean well after that, excuse me.
1: 71 is when they were favored over USC. I mean when they were underdog USC.
0: You talking about when they went to LA.
1: Yeah.
0: Yeah.
1: Well, the year before they got killed. Oh my goodness. Underdog. See, I know they famously lost a Labor Day weekend game against Missouri.
0: That's right.
1: Way before.
0: But they were the favorite in that game.
1: Oh yeah, yeah. It was a big upset.
0: Yeah.
1: I remember watching that at the bowl.
0: It wasn't that far back. It's in this century. Okay?
1: Yeah, okay.
0: It's in the century.
1: And that sounds funny, but we are 1-4.
0: We are, yes, exactly. Exactly.
1: Gosh, I don't think anybody during the I don't think it was an opener today. I'm going to say Georgia back in 2000, whatever. When we played over there, Georgia was favored. But I don't think it was the opening game of the season.
0: That was 1985 is what you're thinking about.
1: No, I'm thinking about when they started their run.
0: No, they did not. They haven't played Georgia in an opening game since 1985.
1: Okay.
0: So that's not in this
1: That's
0: century.
1: Not it, is it?
0: No. Well, technically, that was a pick'em game.
1: Okay.
0: The answer is 2008 when they played Clemson in Atlanta.
1: Oh, okay.
0: Second year for Nick Saban. Alabama was not ranked in that game. Clemson was number 9 in the country, and Alabama drilled them 34-10. The score is not even indicative of how close that game was to blow out. They were a 4-point underdog. That is the last time Alabama has been an underdog in a season opener. Now, they've lost some season openers, not many, including last year. But, they played a lot of cupcakes. But they've also played a lot of teams like Miami and Louisville, USC, Michigan, all of those teams and lost and won. I don't know what their record is against the spread. But
1: But Saban was one of those. He liked to use those situations as recruiting.
0: Yeah. We've got to take a break. We'll be back.
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0: All right, I'm going to let Mike Taggersley, if anything breaks regarding these lawsuit slash trial slash hearings. I don't even know what any of them are. Maybe all of the above. But Sankey, you said, was on the stand down in Louisiana. The SEC has filed a, what is it, a lawsuit? What is it?
9: Yeah.
0: Is it a lawsuit?
9: Yeah.
0: Okay. So they filed a lawsuit.
9: I mean, I don't know why they termed it that, but I think they just filed a, I don't know why they did it, but they seem to have a full court press going on trying to make LSU give up before they even start the game now.
0: Yeah, I kind of get the impression based on the timing of all of this. And I don't even, like you said, I don't think the SEC even cares what happens in the trial in Louisiana. I think they're just, I think they're giving LSU a way out. That's kind of what I think.
9: Yeah, yeah.
0: Don't embarrass yourself, as you would say. Don't do this. You're going to hurt yourself more than you're going to hurt us. So,
9: right.
0: All right. Last week we started the Tanks picks, and you went 1-1. You got North Carolina right. They won outright, but then you also picked Stony Brook to beat Delaware or cover against Delaware, and Delaware won that game handily. So. You get to give me, and I don't care how many you give me that you feel confident in. You can give me as many as you want, but is there a couple of games that you feel pretty?
9: Yeah, there's several. I can rattle them off probably easier than just going through.
0: Okay.
9: I'm giving the general trend of this. The MAC teams, MAC stand for? Mid-American Conference.
0: Yeah.
9: I like the MAC teams in general, plus the point spread against every team they're playing. And here is a sample of them. Michigan State, Nebraska, 23.5 over Ohio. Pitt, minus 16.5 over Miami O. Ohio State, minus 50 over Ball State. Notice the trend of how many large lines there are. South Carolina, minus 36. Iowa, minus 31.5. New Mexico, minus 10. I can't believe they're favored over anybody. But there's one, I like all the underdogs. Okay, but here's one I really like, and I think it's Friday night. Michigan State, minus 9.5 against Toledo. I'm picking Toledo to win that game straight up.
0: Over Michigan State, new coach, yep. Pat Fitzgerald.
9: Yep.
0: I don't know why I am the way I am about new coaches, and maybe I shouldn't be, but in this day and age where we have so many transfers and all that, I just feel very comfortable in stating that it's hard to get everybody on the same page. And I'll be honest, I watched this last Saturday. You remember Falk that was the All-Pro Hall of Fame running back in the NFL for the Colts. He made his debut as a coach. He had never been a head coach. And they looked pretty good in the first half until ASU made adjustments. And they didn't make any adjustments. And it showed up in the second half, and ASU just blew them out. So I guess that's why I feel the way I do about some of these first-year guys.
9: Yeah.
0: What's your other pick?
9: Okay. I really like Illinois minus 27 and a half over UAB because it's here. I think it's in Birmingham, isn't it? Yeah. And
0: is it? No. Think it's not in Birmingham.
9: It's not? I thought it was. But
0: I'll verify that, but keep talking.
9: I think Bielema will be telling his players, we got to show the South how we play football. And UAB, last I heard, wasn't very good.
0: Well, they weren't very good last year, so.
9: That's what I meant.
0: it's in Champaign, so.
9: Yeah.
0: You said how many points did you have? 28? 28 and a half?
9: 27 and a half.
0: 27 and a half.
9: Yeah. Okay.
0: And that's tonight, by the way.
9: Yeah. Oh, yeah. Michigan State, I think, Friday night. And here's – okay. I like – and I did, and I noticed Wimp Sanderson came out with his pick today, and it was the same one. But I had already written down that I like Auburn minus 7.5. I've read other people like over in that game. I like over also because I believe it's going to be a shootout. I don't know what Lagaway is going to do for Baylor, but I'm pretty sure the Auburn quarterback's going to come out and get a lot of attention early because this is like it's like the team is just a transplanted South Florida team, you know?
0: Yeah.
9: South Florida they were at last year, right? Him and Golish.
0: What is the Ola under?
9: And I'm looking to go out. I don't know if it's out on a limb or not. I like Louisville against Mississippi, Ole Miss. I think Ole Miss looking ahead to LSU. I like I love Clemson plus 10 against LSU.
0: Okay.
9: I don't think they're thinking about that game.
0: You think they win outright, or you're picking them to beat?
9: I wouldn't be shocked, but I'll take the 10 points. And I like East Carolina against Alabama.
0: I've already said that myself.
9: You said Rodney Orr didn't. You know, they're lined up against the point spread and what they would do on each game. They would finish 10-2 in the American Conference and a 7-1 American Conference record if they win every game they should, which is highly impossible. Not impossible, but highly unlikely. But I think they were 10-2 last year, and they didn't win the conference.
0: Right.
9: But they've gone out and done what Indiana did. You could just tell this is what they copied Indiana's format. They went out and hired a bunch of juniors and senior transfers.
0: Renegades.
9: Well, not necessarily.
0: I know.
9: Their offensive line has 23 years of experience. And their quarterback is a sixth-year player.
0: Right.
9: I think they'll hang with 28.5. I really do.
0: Okay.
9: I know the name Alabama means a lot, but, you know, it is by individuals out there. And East Carolina, through the years, has been in these situations. They've played big teams before, you know.
0: Yeah.
9: I don't think they'll be in awe. God, they have the one most – no, it's not. That was who was it that beat Michigan that year?
0: State. You're talking about App State, but I mean –
9: Yeah, that's not. But – if East Carolina comes close, then I'll have to change my mind about DeBoer.
0: Well,
9: but I do think I do believe that East Carolina will hang tough. I really do.
0: Go back to Auburn, Baylor. What's the over under there?
9: Hey, let me see. What I have written down, and that would have probably been last night, was 58.5.
0: 58.5. Okay. Mm-hmm. I don't have the over and unders on my list here. That's why I was asking.
9: Oh. I do want to make another comment.
0: Sure.
9: Okay. What have me and you, through the years, I mean going back 20, 30 years, being on the radio together, however long we've been on, what have we always said about the college football season? Let it play out before you start in the fifth week of the season saying, well, what if this team goes undefeated and that team goes undefeated? If you wait it out and have a little bit of patience, well, there's been a couple of examples here lately. This past month included, everybody was ripping AA for him not going out and getting starting pitching at the trading deadline. They're still ripping him about a week ago. Still. These are Braves beat writers, allegedly. It turns out, after 1 month, he got the one best pitcher on the market statistically.
0: As of right now, yeah. He wasn't the best. He wasn't the best statistical pitcher before they died. Well, I'm just saying.
9: I'm just saying he shouldn't have been ripped for what you hadn't seen yet. And then remember when Auburn fans realized they were going to play in Atlanta and they couldn't play the game at home at Jordan-Hare? And there was a lot of gnashing of teeth. And now what's happened?
0: They ain't gnashing.
9: Every
0: now.
9: SEC school that's hosting the game is going to be playing in 97 to 100 degree weather, except Auburn. They're going to be indoors.
0: Yep, that's right.
9: Their fans will have a much more enjoyable game than the other team.
0: I have spoken to a couple of people who are big Auburn fans. They go to every Auburn game. They're still mad. They don't care about the heat. They wanted that game at home. And I understand that. I fully understand that. I think there's just something special about being at home. And I'll make one other point. I heard a lot of Alabama fans over those years when Saban was, you know, taking a game to Atlanta or Dallas or wherever. They didn't like that either. You know, I had one team. Yeah, I'll give up a home game to the next year play Notre Dame or Ohio State or whoever, which is now what they're doing. But I think fans like the idea of being at home. Now, I'll say this. From what I understand, this is an NIL move by Auburn. They're going to get money for their NIL. I don't know how much it is. But that's what you kind of have to look at, and that's in my opinion, and I don't know how this is going to work, but come bowl season, when not this year but maybe next, I think you're going to start seeing bowl games pay out NIL money, and they're going to pay them some directly to the players. They're going to guarantee every player that's on scholarship. I don't know if the walk-ons or whatever get any, but the scholarship athletes, so that's 100 players. They're going to guarantee them, I don't know, $50,000 or something like that to come and play. You have to play. You have to be dressed out and be on the sideline in order to get your money. And we'll see how many of those players say, you know what, I need that money. Or you know what, I don't need that money. I'm going to keep prepping for the NFL draft. That's what I think.
9: I think some of the bigger bowl games are going to have to do that too.
0: That's what I'm talking. I don't think our bowl here in Montgomery is going to hand out. We can't hand out that kind of money here at the bowl, and it really doesn't matter because most of those guys.
9: Some bowls aren't big enough to do that.
0: Yeah.
9: But if you've got a major bowl and you need 50,000 people to show up, the more intact starters you have on the game will help your attendance.
0: Sure, and like the Pop-Tart Bowl. I mean, that they've become a kind of a big game down in Florida, and they don't necessarily have a whole lot of problem with attendance of their game, although they haven't sold out in I don't know how long, but, they want both teams to be filled out. They want the stars there, the teams having their best players. I think that's what's going to happen eventually.
9: Yeah, and there are some other bowls, and I wish this would become the norm, actually. If you're a small bowl and you've got a name team, say like Auburn getting a bowl at 6-6 in recent years, then they go to the Birmingham Bowl. I would think that the head coach, and it should just be a standard thing, is if you want to play, if you're a senior and you're leaving, or you're a pro prospect and you're leaving, that's fine. And if you want to play, but we're going to play our backups, because we're playing this game clearly for the future. And I think the fans of those teams, Auburn or whoever it is, would like to see the guys that they're going to have in the future in those games.
0: Maybe so.
9: I mean, they want to win.
0: I was going to say,
9: but
0: they want them to win. Tank, we're out of time.
9: Yeah.
0: Have a great weekend, Labor Day. You do your thing, and we'll talk to you next week.
9: All right. I like Notre Dame.
0: You like Notre Dame. All right, I'm writing it down.
9: All right.
0: Have a great one.
9: Bye.
0: We'll see you. Mike Taggart's late. Tomorrow we're at Louie's. We hope you'll join us. We'll be there at noon until 2 o'clock. Come have some great lunch. Don't know what the special is, but it'll be good. And then, of course, we got Tallahassee football tomorrow night. Alabama football Saturday morning. A big weekend. Have a great afternoon, everybody.
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5: I'm Ed Donahue with an AP News Minute. Stocks finished higher, the Dow up 624 points. Fox News Media says Maria Bartiromo is no longer with the company. No reason was given why. Bartiromo hosted Mornings with Maria on Fox Business Network. Her last episode aired this morning. At a White House press briefing, Vice President J.D. Vance was asked if Bartiromo will be the next White House press secretary.
6: I just saw the news literally as I walked out before. I love Maria. I think she's an amazing person, amazing talent. I don't get involved in the personal drama of media stations. In fact, I'd like to invite Peter Ducey to come up here and answer a question about what happened to Maria. But I think whatever she does, look, she's going to do great, and I wish her all the best. She's a very, very dear friend.
5: Last year, a lawsuit against Fox News by voting technology company Smartmatic alleged Bartiromo spread false rumors about claims of election fraud on the air. She strongly denied it. I'm Ed Donahue.
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5: Thursday, the 3rd of September, 2026. Good morning to all. 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WTLS, Score 94, Fun 101, and Facebook. As we get ready for the program, let you know we do have Coach Eric Farmer coming in today. It is the Tattlesee Tiger Talk segment, as we call it. He'll be in around 7:15. Look forward to that. Also got Smash or Trash in the 7 o'clock hour. In the 8 o'clock hour, Wild Gene's Clowning Time. With you till 9, replay tonight at 6. Weather. Is it Edward that finally hit the East Texas coast? I saw something on that. We got hot here. And we did have some rain yesterday. Temperatures in the 90s today, again, upper 90s. And the heat index 106. A heat advisory is in effect. 75 for the low tonight. 40% chance of some showers tomorrow. 95 for the high. The heat index tomorrow, 105 degrees. And tomorrow night, football Friday night, 20% chance of rain, low 74. I just hope it doesn't rain while I'm setting up the equipment. At least like it did last time. It's better, actually, while I'm in the box. But it was a storm that brewed and rolled right through J.E. Hoddebride Stadium last Friday night for our home opener, and the wind blew all the rain in. It was a mess while I would get in there and open everything up. 50% chance of showers tonight, Saturday, and a high of 95, and then Sunday it's 40% with a high of 97. A lot of people going to ball games this weekend too. Alabama is playing outdoors. Auburn in a, closed arena. Thank goodness for them. You won't be in 100 degrees. You know, a lot of people were bothered by the fact that Auburn gave away a home game. But now, right. Well, I thought I fixed them. Somebody, I assumed it might have been you, but I think it might have been the Friday night game. Because your head's a large head. I thought maybe just pop the headphones.
4: It wasn't me.
5: Yeah, I believe you. Yeah, I tried to patch them together with
4: some tape. I told you.
5: Headphones. I know you would. Well, you may not have known, it's what I was saying. You know, they're half broken. Anyway, I just have to buy some more headphones. It's part of the things that happen in the business. Good morning, Gary, watching on Facebook. Thank you for checking in. Let's see. Mark Fombie was sending me some stuff this morning. He was up early and thought it was interesting stuff. Sorry, I've been up since about 3:30. Yeah, thank goodness I wasn't up at 3:30. He thought about something that is a pretty interesting thing that used to be this way, but it's not anymore. Small supermarkets, grocery stores.
4: Yeah,
5: in Tattlesee,
4: the old mom and pop store.
5: Yeah, we had a bunch of them. He was talking about how many we used to have over in East Tattlesee alone, and how it's just not the same. He was talking about Ballard's had one, of course. Curtis Wayne Whitaker had a place over there. He said there was one with Danny Hicks in the building right down from where I used to live, actually. And said there was one in the Davidson building supply location. I didn't realize there's so many. And then you go to Jordanville, you went to Jolly's, right? Right down the street from them. Yeah. He had one. And then there was, of course, Big Bear, which became Superfoods.
4: Well, you had Piggly Wiggly down here, too.
5: And he said, Piggly Wiggly. Didn't leave that out. So, anyway, you don't have those small ones anymore, really. You have a big grocery store. But interesting there, Mark. Thank you, sir.
4: Well, that's what I always talk about Jolly's is that's when toys were hung on a rack. And that rack was right when you walked in the door. And I got many a butt whooping because that rack was right there in the front door.
5: Yeah. Impulse buying. You not letting your mother shop or whatever, yeah. Well, let's see. This day in history, as we say hello to Ruth Ann and Bill, too, watching on Facebook as well, just checked in. Today is U.S. Bowling League Day.
4: All right.
5: I went bowling over the summer over to Auburn. I've not been bowling a lot here in the past 25 years of my life or whatever. But we used to like to go. You been lately bowling?
4: I haven't been lately. Now,
5: when's the last time you rolled the ball down the lane?
4: Shoot, me and Brian Lynn Thornton and him went.
5: Oh, really?
4: Yeah. That's been probably a year and a half, 2 years.
5: Golly.
4: Well, maybe longer than that.
5: It's a fun thing to do once in a while. Some people are serious about it. They're league bowlers and all that. They got their own bowling ball. I mean, if a guy walks in, he's got a bag and he pulls out a bowling ball, you know you're in trouble.
4: Oh, yeah. Yeah. Well, I took it in college, so it was a fad for me. I could bowl really well, though.
5: What's your average score?
4: My average score was probably about, 180, something like that.
5: So you were an average 180 bowler?
4: Yeah.
5: At one time. No, I've never been a 180 bowler.
4: I bowled over 200 probably two or three times in my life.
5: Do you have the spin on the ball?
4: No, I didn't use the spin at that time. But I kind of learned how to do it.
5: There you go. Let's see. Is this the one? This is the famous bowler. Might as well play it.
2: Strike to claim it. A strike to claim it. And he got it!
3: That is right, I said. That's another five. Are you kidding me? That's right. Who do you think you are? I am.
5: Who do you think you are? I am. Pete Weber, the greatest bowler in the history of man. No, just the greatest talk after her. Our speech, or
4: was that a 300?
5: No, it was something just winning some tournament. I just always think that's funny. That guy, as a matter of fact, he threw out a first pitch at a baseball game. I don't know if he threw a strike, just like you would on the bowling lanes, but he did have a microphone and he said, "Who do you think you are? I am." You know, it's become a meme.
4: Mm.
5: Today, the 3rd of September, birthdays. A couple of folks you may have heard of. Louis Sullivan, architect, born 1856, known as the father of skyscrapers.
4: The father of skyscrapers.
5: We don't have a skyscraper in Tallahassee.
4: I don't think it is. There a skyscraper? In Montgomery, do you call the RSA a skyscraper?
5: I guess it could be considered that, yeah. Be tiny in New York or Chicago, though, you know?
4: Oh, yeah.
5: Let me just see. How many floors do constitute you being, you know, or having a skyscraper? Skyscraper, how many floors? Here we go. Says at least 40, or stands 150 meters, 492 feet. All right, well, it's going to be close. Let's see. RSA Tower, Montgomery. Says, tallest building in the capital city. Does it tell me how many floors in the height? It had to be, 450? It doesn't say. Oh, here we go. No, it's not big enough. It's 23 stories. Birmingham's got a few, don't they?
4: Yeah.
5: Some of those big buildings downtown. Let me see. Skyscrapers, Birmingham. Here we go again. Scraper, Beeham. Like the AT&T. What was it? I was trying to think of the buildings downtown Birmingham that had the Octagon on east side. Oh, this is England. You know, I was worried about that. Yeah, we do have a couple of Birminghams. Alabama. There we go. Says here, the 600 high rise. Birmingham's tallest and most prestigious residential address. Oh, residential. List of tallest buildings in Birmingham. 66, they call them high rises. There's a 34-story building. So I guess it's 454 feet. That was right about the number, right, that it needed to be. So would that be considered a skyscraper? It doesn't have 40 floors. There it is, 454. I don't know.
4: Is this, does it say and or are? Is it, does it say that?
5: I don't know. We have to go back and look at it. I don't want to spend the whole show looking them up.
4: Yeah.
5: Well. We really don't have them. Let's just be honest. I mean, we just don't have buildings that tall. When you go to, you know, a 450-foot building is a tall building, but in a big city like, again, New York or Chicago, which has the, those two cities have the most skyscrapers, it would be small. I mean, it wouldn't even, I mean, because they've got 1,000-foot buildings.
4: Yeah, I wonder how much steel has been sent from Birmingham to build those big skyscrapers.
5: Maybe a few, yeah.
4: Yeah, and we don't even have a skyscraper ourselves.
5: So yeah.
4: That's an interesting fact, probably. Yeah,
5: interesting. They may have gotten some from Pittsburgh, too. You know.
4: Oh, yeah.
5: Or overseas.
4: Oh, yeah.
5: Glenn Bell, birthday today, 1923. You know Glenn Bell?
4: Is that William Bell's brother?
5: It is the guy who gave us Taco Bell. I had no idea that his last name was Bell. I would assume it was just a name, a catchy name, but he used his name. Charlie Sheen, you heard this on the birthday list from the Old Farmer's Almanac. His birthday is today, and he is?
4: I'd say Charlie is 64.
5: One. Oh. Born at 65. Sean White, the Olympic gold-winning snowboarder, 1986. Didn't make BLT's birthday list. Charlie Sheen did, though.
4: Brian put Charlie Sheen in there?
5: He got him in there. He got one we've heard of. But he missed Sean White. Sean White's big time, isn't he? Sean White will be, today, 30 years old.
4: Hmm.
5: Is that right?
4: I mean, only 30? I have no idea who he is. I mean, he's not in my realm of things. I mean, Tony Hawk is about...
5: No, it's not 30. He's 40. Oh, Sean White's 40, actually. I'm doing the math. 86 birthday. He's 40 years old. It's hard to believe that's been 40 years ago. Good gosh. Memorable event, September the 3rd, the United States flag flown in battle for the first time during the Battle of Cooch Bridge, and the year was 1777, Cooch's Bridge in Delaware.
4: Hmm.
5: Of course, we were a brand new country.
4: Yeah, was that the one Betsy Ross made?
5: Yeah, it could have been. 1833, the New York Sun becomes the first daily newspaper to be published. 1838, Frederick Douglass escapes slavery the year 1838. And finally, President Johnson in 1964 signs the Wilderness Act into law, protecting wildlife. And there you are, this day in history.
4: I forgot it was how many millions of acres there is in the wildlife, you know, like in the parks.
5: Oh,
4: it was like 70 million acres or something.
5: Well, it's got to be crazy. I mean, Yellowstone alone, you know?
4: Yeah. But, you know, our parks and recreation is big in the United States, especially Yellowstone and things like Grand Canyon, things like that.
5: Oh, yeah.
4: I mean, we got some here in Alabama.

0: and Brian not putting that on Facebook. That's sweet. That's sweet and kind.
1: I was just curious how many people have tried that. It worked for him.
0: Well, what you need to do is just maybe just put on and, no, you're a turd.
1: Oh.
0: I just do something like that.
1: Oh, they get all over your business if you did that. It would be funny, though. Not a thing. Something sweet. And not one thing.
0: Not a thing.
1: Yeah.
0: Yeah. He thinks he knows a lot about football, but he don't.
1: Oh, that would sting more than anything else.
0: Oh, yeah.
1: Good morning, Cindy, watching on Facebook. Sean, hello. He's logged on. Thank you, sir. 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
0: What do you consider lima beans? Do you consider lima beans the old big white bean?
1: What's the difference between a lima bean and a butter bean? They're close, right? Lima beans are the small ones, right? And the butter beans are the big ones.
0: Well, butter beans are, I think, are fresh.
1: They're kind of yellowy
0: fresh
1: looking.
0: Fresh. And
1: which ones lima look beans. Which ones are the green ones? Those are the lima beans, right?
0: Is that what they call them?
1: I'm going to look it up.
0: See, I always thought lima beans was the big old white.
1: That might be a butter
0: dry bean. That's a dry.
1: Well, there's a picture of both here. One showing a white one, one showing a green one.
0: Okay.
1: Green or cream colored, according to Wikipedia.
0: All right.
1: Now, let me look at a butter bean.
0: Speckled butter bean.
1: Oh, yeah. They got to be speckled. When I type butter, you know what comes up?
0: Bread.
1: Butter and grit.
0: Did it?
1: It really did. Of course, that's my search history here because I looked them up. Let's see. Butter beans. They look like the same thing. It's like the same picture. Lima bean, the butter bean, the same thing. They say they are the same. Wait a minute. Lima beans and butter beans, same species.
0: Oh.
1: They can be used interchangeably in recipes, but they're not the same thing.
0: Yeah. Well, I had the old saying, I mean, butter bean, sweet and tart. The more you eat, the more you.
1: Yeah, I know. I've heard it before. Yeah. Everybody's heard that one. Joey Foster this morning asked Trey if the tall boy is considered a skyscraper of beers. Now, we got something for you, Joey. We're about to do a karaoke song. I know you're excited. Good morning, Eric. Watching on Facebook. Oh, now he's really throwing a curveball. What about butter peas?
0: Now, I don't know about no butter
1: peas. Is there a difference?
0: Butter peas. Well, I know black-eyed peas.
1: Oh, yeah. Butter peas.
0: And then you got field peas.
1: Right.
0: And then
1: there's butter peas. Now it looks like a butter bean or a lima. I can't tell the difference. Somebody needs to go out there and get a bean or a pea aficionado to tell us how.
0: We're causing too much confusion, man.
1: It's got me confused. Hey, what about goober peas?
0: Goober peas.
1: You ever heard of goober peas?
0: Yeah, goober peas.
1: What was that? We got a song, I think, of James Bush did it. You remember that?
0: Yeah.
1: Goober peas. Let's see if I can pull it up. There it is right there. Let's listen.

0: Oh, what a classic.
1: All right.
0: We were tinkering around with a computer one day and had that song, and you could put videos together. And I did. I used that theme, and my dog, PJ, at the time, was running down the street to that song, Goober Pea. And boy, it went just perfectly with it.
1: Oh, yeah.
0: Of course, really? He loved to eat Goober Peas.
1: I like Mr. Peas. Yeah.
0: Hello, Jamal, watching on Facebook.
1: Purple Holes.
0: Yeah, what is the best one?
1: Purple Hole.
0: You like, what about those Crowders? Those are pretty good.
1: I don't like Crowders.
0: You don't like Crowders? What about Field Peas?
1: I'll
0: you
1: eat
0: like
1: them, those?
0: Field Peas are really good. All right, let's see. And do you like lima beans?
1: Oh yeah. Love lima beans.
0: I mean, do you like English peas?
1: I like
0: English peas. You don't like English peas. I can tell what they use, but look,
1: I can eat them, but I don't just order English peas.
0: Do you like Goober peas?
1: I don't even know if I've ever eaten goober peas.
0: I don't know what goober peas are. Isn't that like goobers with peanuts in the theater? You know, chocolate covered goobers? Is that what those are called? Goober peas. Man, I'm sorry. I've just got my curiosity. I'm looking at goober peas, southern traditional term. It's peanuts. I didn't know that. Yeah. Oh, man, you got to love peanuts, especially when they're boiled, right?
1: Oh, yeah.
0: Candace, good morning.
1: Got to go up to Peanut Point up there in Lake Martin this weekend. That's the last weekend for Peanut Point in Lake Martin.
0: What, is a place that's open and then closes?
1: Yeah, it's a seasonal thing.
0: I didn't know that. Yeah. What is it?
1: They sell peanuts at Peanut Point. It's called Peanut Point. Huh. It's up in the north part of the lake up toward Elk City.
0: Okay. I've never been there. Can't say I have, at least.
1: Oh, well. My daughter and her boyfriend, they go up there quite often. I think they're going up this weekend just because it's the last weekend. He likes boiled peanuts.
0: Yeah, it's good. You know, Gary Norrell makes a pretty good batch of peanuts. You get them up at Superfoods. He's doing boiled peanuts. Leanne likes them, yeah.
1: Oh, okay.
0: Christy, good morning to you. Ken and Tate, hello. Robert, welcome in this morning. Eric, one more. He says, how about Lady Peas? We should just do a show where we're just testing them. Yeah, we bring CW back. He would love this. Just sit here, sample them so we can grade the peas. And then, boy, the show would be interesting after the first 30 minutes, wouldn't you think?
1: Oh, yeah.
0: Well, maybe. Butter beans and what they do to you. You eat enough peas, those legumes.
1: Yeah. Well, we could get people to bring them in. But you got to have some cornbread with them. That's the whole thing. And then you judge the cornbread, too.
0: Yeah, that's right. I would love to do a cornbread tasting contest.
1: Now, I don't like cornbread with buttermilk. I like it with sweet milk.
0: Yeah, I just like buttermilk. I can't drink buttermilk like that. I like buttermilk with my biscuits.
1: Yeah, in your biscuits.
0: Yeah, right. Made with that buttermilk. I can't do it just like your dad used to just drink the buttermilk with the cornbread. Yeah. No way. I couldn't do it.
1: His mustache.
0: There's a lot of folks who did that.
1: I couldn't imagine how that smelt if it was in your mustache. You know,
0: I don't know how they did it. All right, we got the song today. I came up with this yesterday.
1: Uh-oh.
0: I don't think we've done this. You know, the Spinners were a great 70s group, and they did the Rubber Band Man. You know this song?
1: Yeah.
0: This was a good funky song.
1: I know
0: song.
1: The song, but I don't.
0: Well, I can get us started, but I'm going to lead you to sing the high notes. And I don't have much of a voice anymore. The season has changed, so it's just not good.
1: Oh, the season's changed?
0: Well, that's my excuse.
1: It's football season.
0: Yeah.
1: Right. Where you scoring? Oh, no! Touchdown!
0: Let's hope they give us the lyrics on this. This is a good song.
1: Looney's skating rink.
0: Oh, yeah.
1: Head over to Man.

0: jam, moving down across the land. Got the people in his way. Everything probably seems out of place. Just moving it. Just move it. Just move it. Rubber band man. Just move it. Just move it. Just rubber band. Rubber band man. Oh, get down low. Ah, yeah. That's maybe what I should have went to, did my jive talking voice there.
1: Hang me down my walking shoes. Hang me.
2: Yeah, that was a good song.
0: It was.
2: I like the Spinners. Good music. Thank you very much. Smash! Sean liked it. Thank you, sir. Gary, smash! He liked it. Thank you, Gary. Sounds like CW's back with you. We were kind of trying to get through it, not knowing the word. He was moving fast with those lyrics there.
0: Oh,
2: thank you, Mark.
0: Is.
2: Joey says Goober Pea's much better. Yeah, he's right about that. And Leanne confirmed the Eric pick, Lady Peas, earlier.
0: Lady
2: as far
0: Peas.
2: As the best pea, y'all can let us know which one's the best. Lady Peas is winning right now. All right, we got a lot more to cover here on this Thursday. Of course, Coach Farmer coming in a little bit. We got plenty more between now and then. Right now, 6:35, time for the local news.

0: Well, Christy liked it. Said she'd never heard it before.
1: Who did?
0: Christy.
1: You gotta be kidding.
0: Yeah, well, you add that to your music files there. That's a good one. All right, today's report from the Tallahassee Police Department. 41 items on the report. We'll start with the day shift. It was subpoena day. Subpoena service, Barnett, Gilmer, Wall Street, Duke Street, Benson Avenue, Freeman Avenue, Wallace Drive. Yesterday. Assisted a motorist on a vehicle lockout at Gilmer. A domestic dispute at Freeman. We had a motor vehicle accident, no injuries on Gilmer Avenue, and a criminal mischief call at 3rd Avenue, page 2. The night shift. Loitering, Gilmer Avenue, an arrest was made. A black male is in the jailhouse now.
1: In the jail now.
0: Boy, getting low on the bass here with this voice today. Black female arrested, Burt Street. She's in the jailhouse now.
1: In the jailhouse now.
0: White male arrested, Gilmer Avenue. He's in the jailhouse now.
1: In the jailhouse now.
2: Boy.
0: Black male arrested, Barnett, Warren. He's in the jailhouse now.
1: He's in the jailhouse now. Boy, we got the rest, don't we?
0: Four of them, yeah, right here.
1: Right
0: all together.
1: Row.
0: Menacing Gilmer Avenue, transport 231 to the jailhouse now, to the jailhouse now. I won't do that four more times. Good gosh. Welfare check, Cole Street. Let's see, we had one fire call, well, the Tallahassee Fire Department to a medical call at South McKenzie. And that's the news.
3: Sports.
4: Yes, a three.
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7: He will hit it deep to right. That
8: nice
7: ball's got
8: shot.
7: A chance.
8: That's gone.
7: It is gone.
8: Woo!
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10: You celebrate, Tigers. You celebrate, baby. Go do it right there on the field.
0: And sports. Well, we got some more football tonight, and this is kind of the launch of the first big weekend in college football, as there's a lot of Thursday night, Friday night offerings, too. Of course, Auburn and Alabama kicking it off on Saturday. As we look at what's on the docket, I guess tonight the big game would be Colorado and Georgia Tech, if anybody cares.
1: The rambling brick of Georgia Tech, a heck of an engineer.
0: There you go. That's tonight. If you want to watch a little college football, there's not a huge slate of great games this weekend. I've said that before, but we just don't have a lot of big ones. But at least we're getting football started. We had the first installment of the Kalen DeBoer show last night. We've been doing Hey Coach the past few weeks. He showed up last night as Alabama gets ready for their Saturday morning game here on WTLS versus East Carolina, 11 o'clock. And 8 o'clock airtime. most of what I heard him say last night was just basic stuff, you know, kind of cliche-ish even at that. But I've seen a few things this week. One was an interesting thing. Everybody seems to think Alabama's defense is going to be pretty good, and Kane Womack is the defensive coordinator. He was speaking with Chris Lowe, and he said, this is Womack, told Lowe that he spoke with Nick Saban and picked his brain in the offseason of how they can improve on defense. And this is what he said. I know Coach likes what we do, and we don't see things completely eye to eye across the board from a coverage standpoint, but we have similarities. If I were him and Coach Saban didn't see completely eye to eye to me, I would do all I could to become eye to eye with him, because I don't think anybody's better, especially in the secondary, than Nick Saban. Now, I will say this. There were a couple times I thought maybe here I am taking a critique, but that maybe it was a bit one thing I would say about Nick Saban's defense for his new DBs that have to learn things, it's a little bit complicated.
1: It is.
0: You know what I mean? You know, sometimes you just want them to go play, but You got to know the coverages and things like that. So maybe that's what he's talking about. And maybe it could be, even Saban could be, you know, tweaked a bit with his defense. Well, I'm glad he talked to him. Because Saban had a comment or two about why Alabama doesn't do this or that, you know, in the season last year. And that's he's got the total right to do that because he's the king, right? He's the goat of all goats.
1: Well, I think Nick Saban's type of defense to me was is don't be fooled. Stay at home. Stay where you're supposed to be, and it'll all take care of itself. Does that make sense?
0: Well, in these zone defenses, yeah.
1: Yeah.
0: Here's an interesting statistic. It's one that's been a winner for Birmingham, Alabama for a long time when it comes to college football. Do you know what it is?
1: No.
0: College football watching.
1: Oh,
0: the number one market for watching college football as we get ready for the season to kick off, really. I mean, this weekend. Birmingham is the highest rated. I always felt like it was these two. It was Birmingham and Columbus, Ohio, because that's where Ohio State is. And it's a big market, by the way. But number two surprised me a little bit. Yeah, see, if you want to take a stab at it, you know, you think of college football towns and college football TV markets here.
1: TV markets.
0: If you get this, I'll be surprised.
1: I'm going to say... they don't watch that much.
0: Think of the fan base for all these places.
1: I'm going to have to say maybe Tennessee.
0: Yeah, Knoxville will be a good pick. It is fifth.
1: Oh, okay.
0: The number two is Des Moines and Ames, home of Iowa State and Iowa. Birmingham, basically the Alabama market, but Auburn fans, obviously. But that's number two. Columbus for Ohio State was third. Then Nebraska, Omaha, not a surprise there. Knoxville is fifth. Oklahoma City is sixth. Chattanooga, Tennessee, another Tennessee market, seventh. New Orleans for LSU is eight. Atlanta, Georgia Tech, which is a pro city really now.
1: Yeah.
0: You know, that's the thing. All the towns I've mentioned so far are college towns, really. And number 10 is Memphis, which... is a little bit of a surprise because I think Memphis is secondary, but Ole Miss is there. They claim that's a market. I would think maybe there's a few Arkansas folks there. Who knows? Hmm. Oh, well. Austin, Texas was in the top 20. Lexington, Kentucky, Jacksonville, and Little Rock. Those were the markets that...
1: You did say Austin, right?
0: Austin, Texas, yes.
1: Okay. Well, where were they at? Now that I think back, I would have probably
0: said... They're 12th.
1: They're 12th.
0: But Austin's such a big city and so much to do there now.
1: Well, you got Georgia Tech.
0: It is a college town. I mean, it is Austin. I mean, home of Texas University.
1: Yeah.
0: Texas.
1: I think that's a little wrong. I got to say, they got to be in the top five.
0: I don't know how they measure these things. Obviously, TV is a little bit easier to measure than radio, for instance, when you do ratings. I don't believe in the system that great the way they have it done, but... anyway.
1: Well, I say the state of Alabama, I mean, you got two realms here in the state of Alabama. If you're not at a game, you got it on the radio. That is Auburn and Alabama. If you don't have TV, you're going to have it on the radio, correct?
0: Yeah.
1: I mean, that's the way I am. If I'm sitting at home and I got to run to Walmart, guess what? I got the radio on listening to the game. And if I'm somewhere and I can't, you know, now you can pick up, you know, with your phone, but a lot of times I don't even like to watch it on my phone. I like to listen to it.
0: Yeah. Yeah.
1: And I can listen to it on WTLS.
0: Thank you.
1: 1300.
0: Aaron Rodgers was asked a question of what could be the craziest upset of the weekend, just an off-the-wall upset.
2: Too likely, but right. If there was one that I go, well, I could maybe sell you that this one could get interesting.
0: Jordan Rodgers.
2: It'd be Furman at Tennessee. And you look at Tennessee, they're breaking in a new five-star quarterback, and he is really talented, Faison Brandon. But in these games where App State upsets a Michigan, it's not usually that they are more talented. It's that the better team beats themselves. And
0: he said that the Tennessee Volunteers, that's Jordan Rodgers, could lose to Furman. And they are 46.5-point favorite in this game. They asked him a crazy upset. Now, if he's right, we'll just go crown him the soothsayer of all soothsayers, and move the Swami to the side.
1: I thought you was going to say East Carolina.
0: I wouldn't be shocked. That's at least a decent chance versus, I mean, because Alabama's like a 25-point favorite, which I think is a lot of points. They were 28 opening up. Do you remember the last Alabama-East Carolina game?
1: It was tough, wasn't it?
0: It turned into one. I watched somebody put the highlights up. This is, I think Andrew Zhao was the quarterback at Alabama. And they ended up barely winning. They got up, and then they had to hold on because they had like a pick six in the game. Of course, this was when Alabama was not that great. And I don't know, that are they great again? They played in 98. I think what Alabama, that was Mike Dubose. Where did he go that year? Didn't he have a losing season? Was it 98? Maybe he was 7-5 that year. His first year, he had a losing season. He was there 3 years, and he won SEC. He was there 4 years, and he won the SEC championship in 99. But they won Alabama won 23-22. That's the only time they played. It was Andrew Zhao. They had, now, how do you barely beat this team? They were up 21-0. They had Sean Alexander and Andrew Zhao. Led 21-0 halftime, won 23-22. And you know what the difference was in the game?
1: Extra point.
0: Yes, a two-point conversion that Alabama got because they blocked an extra point and returned it. You know, that's a two-point play. Mm-hmm. Now, it wasn't like it happened at the end of the game, but this happened during the game, and it ended up being the difference in the game point-wise. Because, you know, they missed an extra point, and Alabama returned the blocked one that they missed for 2 points. It was a three-point swing, right? Because they would have gotten the point, and Alabama ended up getting two when they got none. So I don't like that, by the way. I've said this before. I think this is the stupidest rule that you could have a swing like that in a game because of an extra point, that it could become a three-point play because you missed it. Now, you should make them. They're easy kicks. But I just don't understand why they put that in and why it's still there. The NFL doesn't have this. Obviously, the NFL changed their kicks to the long 33-yard extra points, which are still pretty easy for the NFL, but they do miss some now. I don't know.
1: I don't
0: get it.
1: I've never understood why you did an extra point.
0: You don't like the extra point at all?
1: No, I'm just saying, no, I it doesn't matter to me because I've never known that you didn't.
0: Well, it is football, so they want to keep a kicking element in. Is that why they kept it? Kicking is a big part of the game. There's a lot of games that come down to you know, a point or two or whatever, and you're kicking a field goal to win it at the end, and everybody, you know, that's what always gets me is when the guys go to the NFL, why don't the kickers pay more money? Because they are very valuable.
1: Oh, yeah.
0: But they don't pay them like they do everybody else.
1: Well, Barry Brown always said special teams is big in the game.
0: It's huge.
1: If you win special teams, you win the game.
0: Well, a lot of times that's the case. Yeah, I mean, if two teams are evenly matched, the teams that's best on special teams, obviously turnovers and things like that get in there, but if you win special teams in a close game, you probably are going to win the game. That is true. That includes punting and coverage and all of that, too. So, we'll see. Maybe it won't come down to that for Alabama. Nick Kelly writes in a quote, supposed he got this from the attorney of Aaron Suttles. This guy used to write for Alabama stuff, and he's the guy that got arrested and originally was charged, at least in the media, with sex trafficking. They said that's not actually what he did, and that's what his attorney argued. It was solicitation for prostitution. So he quotes this. This guy's going to get probation. He had a year, but they suspended it or whatever for 2 years probation. So he's not going to do jail time. And the guy's name is Aaron Suttles again.
1: Where was he at?
0: He's Birmingham or somewhere. Says Suttles was represented by attorneys Tommy Spina and Ben Preston, who released this statement following his guilty plea. Here's what they said. His case has drawn a good bit of media attention as it was originally reported as human trafficking case involving minors by some other news outlets, his attorney said. Then they said this case was never about human trafficking, nor did it involve a minor. And here's what he said. It was simply an adult male soliciting the services of a person who he thought was an adult female, only to learn that the fictional adult female was, in fact, law enforcement. In short, and listen to this part, to quote a country music song, he was looking for love in all the wrong places.
1: Hey, let's do a karaoke song.
0: That's what I was thinking. We should have done that this morning. Looking for love in all the wrong places. Looking for love in too many faces. Searching for life.
1: Yep. Right off of Urban Cowboy. Yep.
0: I'm dreaming of. Lane Kiffin all over the news this week. An article in Vanity Fair. Listen to some of the stuff they wrote. This is about his time at the University of Alabama when he was with Coach Nick Saban. And this is what somebody wrote in an article quoting someone who said that Nick Saban said this. All right?
1: Okay.
0: And they don't list this guy's name, which is, yeah, and it's the easy way out. The guy said, I'll go off the record. I'm not going to, you can't call my name. You can say what I say, but you wonder about whether if this is true or not. But you never know. But a lot of people believe it probably was. Okay, you ready?
1: Mm-hmm.
0: This is supposedly what Nick Saban told this coach. So he says, you've got to keep Lane away from the girls that are in college. Just keep him away from the sorority girls. And then he went on to say, make sure they have graduated college or are working a job. Then another, and they quoted this guy, used to play ball and was a buddy of Lane's, Josh Booty. You might remember his name. He said, and they quoted him, said the guy who owned this establishment, it was a bar, would call him and say, your boy is back. He's talking about Lane Kiffin. Said, your boy is back here and asking where the hotties are. Talking about the hot babes on the campus.
1: That comes from Josh Booty?
0: Yes.
1: How ironic.
0: I guess so. Apparently he had his way on the campus with, this stuff and stayed drinking all the time. So they say, Vanity Fair reports in this expose on Lane Kiffin. This has been a little while ago. I was thinking about it. How old was Lane Kiffin? He was in his 30s still when he was at Alabama, right? Cause he's only about 50 or something, but I guess he was around 40 years old. Let's just put it like that. But College-age girls, if he was going after college-age, well, they end up getting divorced. She wasn't there for a lot of this.
1: Oh, okay.
0: So, they say, was messing around. The LSU situation now, in a different manner, is a circus. And the ESPN puts this out that they say officials at LSU have confirmed that the game this weekend is the most media celebrity credential game in the history of Tiger Stadium. There's going to be all kinds of folks there for this. You know, I will give LSU their sports information department some credit. They did credential me when I went down there. Matter of fact, we got two credentials. Gary Buchanan and I went down to a game at Death Valley, and I got a couple of passes from their athletic. You know, I mean, we are in the media. And they put us in the press box. And that was one of my favorite experiences of going to a game. Because it was, Death Valley. It's the only time I've ever been to Death Valley. You've been before.
1: Yeah. Mm-hmm.
0: It is something to behold. It really is.
1: It is.
0: And, enjoyed watching it from the press box. But my favorite vantage point was being on the sideline there. That we got to go down and watch. And this was the game where Reuben Foster just tattooed Leonard Fournette on the kickoff return in Alabama and winning in overtime. It was a great game to watch from the sideline. And that lick, you don't know the breadth of the hit that he made until you're standing there, 25 feet from it, and you
1: crack.
0: See, oh man, it was a shot. It was something to see. And by the way, Alabama had won the game when that happened. It was over. You know what I mean? It was the end of regulation. They had just tied it. Pretty impressive the way they came back. They played terrible the entire game, and they ended up coming down the field on the last drive to take it to overtime. But they still had to do that kickoff right before at regulation, and you had to feel very confident. That was just a momentum shift. The game had already changed anyway, and then that on top was an exclamation point to me. Anyway, what a lick.
1: Oh, yeah.
0: He hit as hard as anybody, didn't Reuben Foster?
1: Oh, yeah. Yes, and his mother still lives here in Tallahassee, doesn't she?
0: He's still got connections here. That's right. I think so. Georgia Attorney General on Lane Kiffin and his conversation that he's had with the media about playing players who are, former pro athletes. This Attorney General, I don't know about this when people in politics, so to speak, get involved with sports. We're apparently trying to get them involved in sports with the Congress and passage of this, if they can get it done, the Protect College Sports Act. But this is an attorney general in Georgia that figured he would weigh in. And he says, take all measures possible. He told this to the SEC as he sent a message out that if they play pros, he wants them to, you know, basically kick Lane Kiffin and the LSU Tigers out of the SEC. Here's what he wrote. He put a letter out there. College athletics are for college athletes only. We're grateful the SEC has taken swift action to maintain the standard. However, the rules cannot be ignored or twisted to benefit one coach, one institution, or one program. We refuse to stand by while this happens. Now, this is a guy who's an attorney general. He's not an athletic director in the state of Georgia.
1: Well, you do have to go to school to play football there, right?
0: Yeah, but is it his place to get involved with this?
1: This is the NCAA, but I mean, they're a bunch of crap themselves.
0: Do it, the NCAA?
1: Yeah.
0: Yeah. High school football this weekend. We got games, actually some tonight. Tallahassee plays tomorrow. I have Coach Palmer coming up just a bit. AHS, FHS picked Tallahassee. They say they're a 7-point favorite. BLT picked Tallahassee to win by 14. River Region Sports has made their selection, and they say Hopeful 35, Tallahassee 34. River Region Sports. So that's the pick. That's Graham Dunn's site. You think Graham picked it, or he had somebody else back there pick it for him? I don't know who picks those games. But 35-34, hopefully, he says. I expect it to be a good game. I'm leaning on the Tigers this week. AHSAA and AISA rankings from the Sports Writers Association for this week.
1: Well, I heard something Graham said yesterday on the radio as I was rolling down the road. Did you tobacco? Red man.
0: I noticed that when he was a ball player. So when he played baseball. That was a revelation to me, too. I didn't realize it. Yeah.
1: I mean, was this like the Sandlot?
0: It was something like that.
1: Did you try it just one time?
0: Well, the thing was, I've told this story before. When I was a kid playing baseball, that I was pitching in a game and I was not throwing strikes. And the coach of our team was Melvin Barker. Mm-hmm. And he came up and he said, you want some tobacco? Like he was going to calm me down and, you know. Yeah, I started watching Bull Durham some last night. Bull Durham, is it? What's your better baseball movie, that one or Major League?
1: They're both pretty good.
0: You like them both?
1: I like
0: them both. I'm a Bad News Bears guy. I just have to. I know the other, those were kind of like the minor league system, so that's why I asked that. Yeah. Well, one was Major Leagues.
1: Yeah. Walter Matthau and you know.
0: No, that's
1: Bad
0: the one.
1: Bad News Bears. I mean, you know, the kid movie. You know.
0: Good morning, Jay Chuan, watching on Facebook. Hello, sir. Here are the picks this week, at least the rankings for the Sports Writers Association poll. Thompson remains number one in 6A. 5A is Saraland. They've jumped Clay Chalfel, who Thompson beat last week. Number one in 4A is Williamson. There's nobody in our region in there. Clay Central is there at number five. And I was looking to see if any of our team, you know, Marbury got some votes. Or at least one vote. They got points. Number one in 3A, Plainview. Number one in 2A. By the way, Jackson, I wanted to mention, is in 3A now, who won the last two 4A titles. They haven't won a ball game. They're 0-2. Ooh. Coach left and all their studs have gone too, pretty much. But they're still ranked. Number one in 2A, Fife. Luverne is two and Realtown is three. I maybe it's a little bit of a home feel, but I have a feeling that Realtown is
1: stacked, I think.
0: Probably as good as anybody. I don't know if they're better than Fife, but I think they're on the level. It'll be interesting to see. Luverne
1: might
0: be. Has
1: Realtown ever beat Fife?
0: I don't think so. I don't think they played much. How many times they played? Two times or something? Maybe more. Number one is Maplesville. I have to look that up. Maplesville, number one in 1A. In the private AA, Briarwood is the number one team. In the private single A, it is Bayside. Montgomery Academy is up to number two. And AISA Patrician is the number one team in those rankings. There you have it.
1: Bayside just makes me, it makes me think of Saved by the Bell.
0: Of course, it was Bayside High. This is Bayside Academy. You know, Zach Morris is the quarterback now, I think. Right? A.C. Slater is one of the stars of the team. Yeah, Screech is the mascot. Kelly Kapowski, the little cheerleader.
1: Both of them.
0: Of course. Jesse Spano, Lisa Turtle. I know the whole cast there. Let me say, I'm going to look at, you asked about Real Town. I just want to check this out, how many times they played Fife. And
1: I always thought it was always pretty bad, too.
0: Well, it was one year. I went to that one, but they lost at Auburn. That was awful. They are 0-3 against Fife. They beat 43-24 in 2023. In 2019, and that was in the championship game in Tuscaloosa. In the championship game in Auburn. Matter of fact, I think I went to both of those games. In Auburn, they lost 56-7. I remember that one. They had a kickoff return for a touchdown. That was it. And then they lost 34-0 in the second round of the playoffs in 14. So they would rather not see Fife. I don't know. Maybe they would. Maybe they want to go on and avenge their setbacks over the years and take it out on them.
1: Yeah. It took us a while. We finally beat T.R. Miller.
0: Finally. Yeah, that was
1: that's about 10 tries.
0: About a thorn in the side. Yeah, that was a team we just couldn't beat. All right, let's see. A couple other things we wrap up. The SEC sent out its release since we're getting ready for the football weekend. I'll just roll through some of these here for you. Good morning, Burton, watching on Facebook. Kyle, who's checked in as well. Thursday night matchups we mentioned. You know, they're playing tonight. Of course, Colorado, Georgia Tech was kind of the big game, if there's such a thing, this weekend, outside of Clemson and LSU, I guess. Tonight, Arkansas Pine Bluff plays at Missouri. Now, Graham made a pick. He didn't make an upset pick, but he says they may be favored by 40, but I think it'll be closer to 30. Is that a comment? You know, I had our Lindy's football report yesterday, and we had a special guest picker, Nick Brown, and Graham sent him the thing. It says, pick an upset. And he picked something against the spread, but you got to pick a winner or loser. You can't, just because the team is a 30-point favorite, you're saying they'll cover, is not picking an upset.
1: Right.
0: Right? And that's what he did. Like, no, that's not the same. You got to pick, you pick them to win as a 30-point underdog, and you pick the big-time upset. You want to go with that? No! Yeah. That's like Graham said. I think it'll be closer than they think. Arkansas Pine Bluff versus Missouri. I don't really know why he thinks that. I feel like Missouri's going to kill him. But he watches SWAC games. He knows more about these teams than I do. I don't get to watch because he's an Alabama State play-by-play guy. UTEP at Oklahoma tomorrow. On Saturday, here's the slate. We mentioned Alabama and East Carolina game. You could hear here on WTLS. 8 o'clock airtime, 11 o'clock kick. Kent State and South Carolina also early, 11:45. That's Nick Saban's alma mater, Kent State, you know. Youngstown State playing at Kentucky. I wouldn't be surprised now. That game, I could see Kentucky struggling. They play at 12 o'clock. Tennessee State at Georgia. Texas State at Texas. Auburn and Baylor. That game, both Alabama and Auburn are on ABC if you're watching TV. 11 o'clock, and then right after that, going to the Auburn-Baylor game. Furman, yeah.
1: It's going to be about 7 hours of good football, right?
0: Well, and then you got the Clemson game with LSU that night. Yeah. So you got a real that's it. That's all I really care to watch.
1: I stocked up on my chicken wings.
0: Yeah.
1: And my Kentucky sausage.
0: How do you cook them? You put them on the smoker out there or what?
1: No.
0: You just fry them up?
1: I grill them.
0: Oh, you grill them? Yeah. Mm-hmm. I bet they're pretty good that way.
1: Oh, yeah, man. I make
0: what do you season them with?
1: I got this. There's four seasons that I put on. I don't like to give away my secret.
0: Oh,
1: nah! I'm just Lowry's. One of them is like one of these. I don't even know the name, but it's like called Southern or something like that. It's just a season for chicken, and then lemon pepper, and then what else did I put on there? What do you call it? That gunpowder.
0: Gunpowder.
1: Gunpowder seasoning.
0: I don't know. You go heavy with it, dry rub? Or
1: I don't go heavy. I just sprinkle it over it, and then I'm eating. And then, of course, my more sauce. I have to have a more sauce. I have to.
0: That's your barbecue sauce.
1: My barbecue sauce now. I go to Cattleman's Gold.
0: Oh yeah.
1: It's Chicago style.
0: Furman in Tennessee, the upset special, says Jordan Rogers, maybe. North Alabama and Arkansas Saturday. Missouri State and Texas A&M. I told you these were dud games, most of them. Austin Peay and Vandy. Clemson LSU. The thing about it, we're building this one up. What a game, Clemson and LSU. You know what their records were last year?
1: 7-5 each.
0: Yeah, they both went 7-6 after their bowl game. UL Monroe at Mississippi State and Florida Atlantic at Florida all Saturday. The Sunday game in the SEC is Ole Miss and Louisville. You know, we got Monday games, too. It is Labor Day weekend.
1: Yeah.
0: And I was talking about Nick Brown. He was on our Lindy show as the guest picker. He has picked his upset as Louisville. We got him to change the against the spread thing. He's picking Louisville beat Ole Miss. I won't be surprised if that happens. I mean, it's one of those games where – everybody expects that Ole Miss is going to be really good this year. You know, even as good as they were last year, they had games where they struggled early in the season. I remember the Arkansas game. They were very fortunate to win that game. This could be a pretty tough matchup. They're playing at Nashville. So we'll see. There's going to be an upset somewhere. I don't know who's going to lose, but I am curious to see how some of those matchups go.
1: As long as it ain't Alabama.
0: Oh, man. What would if Alabama lost East Carolina this weekend, what do you think the fan base would do? I mean, would they be just at the brink of
1: it? I don't even want to think
0: about it. I mean, it would be so bad for them. Jeez.
1: I don't know. Let's hope it don't happen.
0: Yeah, Burton with the line. Oh, I saw that, Burton. Yeah, line from, was that from Yo, bartender, Jabbo needs a refill. What was that? Was that from Urban Cowboy? I think it was.
1: Oh, was it?
0: We were doing Looking for Love a minute ago. Maybe that's what that was. Yeah, now, Charlie Daniels. You talk about a place to go. Gillies back then, they had Charlie Daniels coming in. They had the Dolly Parton look-alike contest. Man, they had it going on. Mickey Gilly himself.
1: I was watching something last night and then in country music and it popped up and I was looking at who is the best woman country singer. Is it Dolly Parton or is it Loretta?
0: You mean best country singer?
1: Or best or who's the best country woman in country music of all time?
0: I would pick Dolly over Loretta every day of the week. I'm not a huge Loretta Lynn fan. I mean.
1: Oh, you're not?
0: No. As far as the greatest of all time in country, a lot of people would probably throw in Reba McEntire or somebody like that, too. But I like Dolly. I'm with you.
1: Patsy Cline.
0: Yeah, Patsy Cline, but she wasn't around for long.
1: Yeah.
0: You know? She died young. Oh, that's a good question. The queen of country?
1: Well, I mean, then you could then now you could throw in, what's her name, the blonde-headed chick?
0: Carrie Underwood, like a current day deal.
1: Yeah.
0: I wasn't going there.
1: You weren't going to go there?
0: No, I wasn't going to go there.
1: What about Taylor Swift?
0: Definitely not. They say the queen of country. Of course, this may be because she just passed away, but they put Dolly Parton on here when I type queen of country. And I think that's what they gave her that title. So maybe she was.
1: Oh, I thought they gave it to Loretta at one time.
0: I don't know.
1: What about Tammy Wynette?
0: Yeah.
1: Stand by your man.
0: I mean, once you get past that and some George Jones duets, I don't know that she would be on their level. That's just me. All right, let's see weather for today as we get ready for the break. Again, Coach Falmer joining us here in a moment for our Tallahassee Tiger Talk segment. Sunny and hot today with a high of 97. Heat index 106. Tonight, clear. Low 75. Tomorrow, 40% chance of showers and thunderstorms in the afternoon, a high of 95. The heat index tomorrow, 105. You really do need those heat break timeouts.
1: Man, it got nasty yesterday when that rain hit, and it got feeling like a sauna.
0: It did, but boy, I was glad we got some rain.
3: Oh yeah.
0: I mean, it was so hot, but you're right. It didn't change the temperature after it left. Weekend weather, if you headed to a ball game, it is going to be hot Saturday. 50% chance of some shower activity, high of 95. Heat index, again, over 100. And Sunday will be miserable, too, if you're out in it. 97 for the high. A 40% chance of some showers. It is Labor Day weekend this weekend as well. 75 right now. More on the way on this Thursday.
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5: This is Clint from First Methodist of Tallahassee. One of the hardest questions in life is this. If God is loving and powerful, why is there so much evil in the world? For many people, that question quietly chips away at their faith. Notice how Jesus taught us to pray, "Your kingdom come, your will be done on earth as it is in heaven." That prayer assumes that God's will is not yet fully done on earth. Other wills are at work, and evil is a byproduct of the freedom that God built into a world where love is possible. When we forget that, we often blame God for evil that never came from Him. And so there is real comfort in blaming the right source. When we see terrible things, we are not seeing the face of God. We are seeing the face of His enemy. Let's pray. Lord, when I face evil and pain, help me not to blame You for what You hate. Thank You that You are good and You are against the darkness. Amen.
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